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1: Stuck in traffic? We've got the answer.
2: On Southbound 5 at Stadium Way, there's a motorcycle crash blocking the number one lane. CHP is en route. This is causing a delay in traffic, so use caution when driving through the area or use an alternate route. On Southbound 110 at Stadium Way, there's a hammer blocking the number two lane. Start making your way over to the left or to the right to avoid the hazard ahead. On Northbound 405, just south of the 110, there's a large pothole within the HOV lane. This is CHP Officer McIntyre with your up-to-the-minute anti-traffic report.
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9: 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Right before he left office after serving two terms, President Dwight Eisenhower gave a speech in which he warned about what he called the industrial military complex. Here's part of it.
10: A vital element in keeping the peace is our military establishment. Our arms must be mighty, ready for instant action, so that no potential aggressor may be tempted to risk his own destruction. Our military organization today bears little relation to that known of any of my predecessors in peacetime, or indeed by the fighting men of World War II or Korea. Until the latest of our world conflicts, the United States had no armaments industry. American makers of plowshares could, with time and as required, make swords as well. But we can no longer risk emergency improvisation of national defense. We have been compelled to create a permanent armaments industry of vast proportions. Added to this, 3.5 million men and women are directly engaged in the defense establishment. We annually spend on military security alone more than the net income of all United States corporations. Now, this conjunction of an immense military establishment and a large arms industry is new in the American experience. The total influence, economic, political, even spiritual, is felt in every city, every state house, every office of the federal government. We recognize the imperative need for this development, yet we must not fail to comprehend its grave implications. Our toil, resources, and livelihood are all involved. So is the very structure of our society. In the councils of government, we must guard against the acquisition of unwarranted influence, whether sought or unsought, by the military-industrial complex. The potential for the disastrous rise of misplaced power exists and will persist. We must never let the weight of this combination endanger our liberties or democratic processes. We should take nothing for granted. Only an alert and knowledgeable citizenry can compel the proper meshing of the huge industrial and military machinery of defense with our peaceful methods and goals, so that security and liberty may prosper together.
11: And what he warned about is the influence of people that make bombs and things that blow up on Congress, that their interest is to sell things to government. And this is a danger, something that we've never seen before, and warned about it. How often have we heard how the Department of Defense can't balance its budget, can't audit, can't withstand an audit, don't know where things are, programs are approved because of influence by politicians where the munitions might be manufactured? He warned about all of this. As I was saying to the historian, Eisenhower was recruited by both Democrats and Republicans to run for president. Think about that. Can you imagine somebody today, both parties recruiting the same individual? And he, as you heard, never even voted before. He felt it was a conflict of interest for a military officer to vote one way or the other. First time he cast a vote for president was for himself in 1952. And he became a Republican because he thought Democrats were statists, relied on the state, relied on welfare, and he thought it was a bad trend. This man grew up, he said, I didn't realize we were poor until later. Grew up in Abilene, Kansas. Actually, he was born in Texas, but he grew up in Abilene, Kansas. And the family emphasized hard work, thrift, not borrowing, not going into debt. So temperamentally, completely inconsistent with what he thought the Democrats are. But can you imagine somebody being recruited by both Democrats and Republicans today? Can you think of anybody, any public figure, that would likely be recruited by both Democrats and Republicans? I can't. That's how big this guy was. He was a superstar. He was a war hero. And if you look at the films where he's interacting with the soldiers, they looked at him like he was a rock star. And, you know, when you look at the pictures of Eisenhower as president and as he later on aged, you look at young pictures of him. He was extremely handsome and dashing, was an athlete, was a very good football player. I believe he's a running back, if I'm not mistaken, and he hurt his knee, and that kind of ended any prospects that he might be an athlete. But the temperament, the pressure this man was under. Again, I urge you to see this film. It's one of the most remarkable films I've seen in a long time. And the pressure. The civilized world literally was resting on his shoulders. If he had made the wrong call and had gone into D-Day and the weather did not comport with what he thought, the Scottish meteorologist said, he wrote two letters, one talking about how successful the operation is and one saying the failure is entirely mine. This is why presidents age. This is why people like Dwight Eisenhower are colossal and underappreciated. Became president during the era of nuclear bombs. 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
11: 888-971-SAGE, 888-971-7243. I am Larry Elder. We are Salem News Channel. As I mentioned, President Eisenhower was president for two terms, two tumultuous years, Korean War, civil rights, speaking of which, he sent troops to escort children to a public school in Little Rock, Arkansas, when the governor of Arkansas, Orville Faubus, retreated on his promise he made to Ike to allow these kids to attend the school. He double-crossed Ike was furious. He sent in troops to escort these kids to school. And that brings me to my friend, Robert L. Woodson, who just died. This is a editorial written by the Wall Street Journal yesterday. Robert L. Woodson, 1937-2026, he challenged the civil rights orthodoxy that the poor need big government to rise. That's the headline. Let me read you part of it. The American civil rights movement has many heroes. One of the most unsung was Robert L. Woodson, Sr., the native of South Philadelphia, who died Tuesday at age 89, made his mark in the tradition of Booker T. Washington by arguing that the best path for empowering minorities and the poor is helping them lift up themselves. By the way, he was part of my film, Uncle Tom, which you can see on YouTube for free. The Wall Street Journal continues, raised by a single mother after his father died soon after birth, Woodson dropped out of high school to join the Air Force. Earned his high school GED as an airman, went on to get degrees at Cheney University, University of Pennsylvania. Became active in the civil rights movement during the 1960s heyday, working for a variety of groups, including NAACP and the Urban League. But from his earliest days, he emphasized work at the community level, especially in fighting crime and giving the poor tools to help themselves. He often said his work in a jail as a young man gave him a different point of view from the salons in D.C. about rising from the streets. That thinking ran counter to the dominant orthodoxy of the day, which was that government programs are the key to empowerment and opportunity. Woodson has been vindicated by decades of evidence, not that most civil rights leaders will admit it. Never denied there was racism in America, but he believed in the founding of the Declaration of Independence, as Abraham Lincoln did. As America celebrates its 250th anniversary, Bob Woodson's life and work is a tribute to the Declaration's promise. He was a great, great man. He founded something called the Robert Woodson Center in D.C., which is still going. I urge you to look it up online and make a contribution. And again, check out the film Uncle Tom 1. You can see it for free on YouTube. And Robert Woodson is one of the many people that I interviewed during that film. So please check it out. Everybody, have a wonderful Memorial Day weekend. 888-971-SAGE. If you want to leave a message, make sure it's under 60 seconds, and please, no profanity. God bless.
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27: Fox News, I'm Tom Rigotti. President Trump rallying supporters just north of New York City today, touting his economic and foreign policies. Fox's Nate Foy reports.
28: President Donald Trump sold his economic policies in Rockland County, New York, but the Iran war is still top of mind.
29: I said, sorry to do this to you, but we're going to have to journey down to the Middle East. They said, why? I said, because Iran is going to have a nuclear weapon if we don't stop them.
0: Director of National Intelligence Tulsi Gabbard is resigning after her husband is diagnosed with bone cancer. Fox's David Spunt is in D.C.
1: Gabbard posted a copy of the letter that she wrote to President Trump. Speaking of her husband, she said he faces major challenges in the coming weeks and months at this time. I must step away from public service to be by his side and fully support him through this battle.
0: Aaron Lucas will serve as acting director after Gabbard leaves. 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

0: keeping you up to date. This is the Inland Empire Answer with Jennifer Horn.
1: Here we are. So happy to have you along with us today. Happy Friday. Good Memorial Day weekend. Remember to take some time to thank and be quiet. Just offer a little thought to those brave men and women who made the ultimate sacrifice to ensure our freedoms this Memorial Day weekend. And of course, have a great time with your friends and family. It is the Inland Empire Answer, our Friday Rewind Spectacular. And I love when we get to talk to Jim Bottrell, because not only is he an incredible real estate agent, incredible watcher of the markets, but he's also a pretty darn good analyzer of the craziness that's going on in politics. And he's going to talk about all of that with us today. Jim Bottrell, thanks so much for being with us today.
2: Oh, thanks for having me.
1: If you have a home to sell, if you want to buy something, the Jim Bottrell team is there for you. JimHasTheBuyers.com is the website. Jim, real quick, before we jump into some trends and then some news going on politically, President Trump today swore in Kevin Warsh, who is the new Federal Reserve Chairman. We expect he will bring, that swearing in will bring with it maybe a little slight reduction in interest rates. This has to be a good way to start the summer for people who feel a little stuck in their homes right now.
2: Well, you know, I've always said that interest rates are going to come down. I didn't expect the war in Iran to happen and push interest rates up a little bit because, you know, just inflation and stuff like that. I think that needed to happen. But I had expected interest rates to be coming down. But I knew Powell was on his way out. And I knew that Trump didn't like Powell very much. And I think it was the feeling was mutual.
1: Mm-hmm.
2: And Warsh should be a good personnel. Thing about Trump, one thing he learned in this term versus his first one, he is putting in people that are loyalists.
1: Yes.
2: Because he got stabbed in the back a lot in his first term by allowing certain people to stay in. He took people's words for it that were in the previous administration. It's like, oh, no, that's a good person. Leave him in. Mm-hmm. Not realizing they were working against him. So he learned a lot of very hard lessons. And I've had a lot of people, you know, my own podcast and things like that, I have said the interest rates are going to be coming down. I get a lot of people that challenge me, and they said, well, why? What economic thing? I said, look, I have plenty of economic things, but I'm just going to lead with this. I'm just going to call it the Trump effect. Mm-hmm. I'm going to call it because Trump wants it,
1: right.
2: Period. That's all we have to hear. Whether you like him or don't like him, one lesson I've learned is don't bet against the man. If he wants something, he's going to get it. And I think he's going to get lower interest rates, and Warsh was a good pick.
1: What's going on in the real estate market here for us at home, Jim?
2: Well, we've seen kind of a standoff between the buyers and the sellers. So prices stabilized over the last several years, actually. They've been pretty stable. We took 2023, we had a market correction, but that most all of it came back by the end of 2023. 2024 was pretty flat. 25 is pretty flat. We're talking appreciation of 1%, 1.5%, something like that. This year, I was expecting it to be, okay, we're off to the races. We're back to normal market. We're going to start to see that. Southern California average is 6.77% per year. I was expecting to see that. But interest rates didn't come down. Kicked off a war in Iran, that kind of slowed things down. So it's been kind of pretty stable, although inventory has picked up,
1: mm-hmm.
2: but the buyers are absorbing those. So we're starting to see more transactions. It's still slightly a seller's market. So sellers still have a little bit of an advantage on the new listings. If you're a buyer and you were looking for a deal or something like that, just go look for houses that have been in the market for 60 days because odds are they were priced wrong. And that's why they're sitting there. And those sellers are, you know, that listing agent's about to get fired. And that sellers, you know, their hopes and dreams have been kind of crushed of what they thought they could sell their house for. And those are where you find your deals. Inland Empire has an advantage because they seem to be the most affordable. No, not seem to be. They are the most affordable option
1: mm-hmm.
2: for anybody in Southern California. Average price is about $575. If you come into San Diego, it's almost double that. We're right at $1 million.
1: Wow.
2: Yeah, so that's a big, big difference. Orange County, San Diego, still the high cost hubs. Los Angeles, for some reason, I don't know why. I didn't tell you this. I was in Los Angeles 2 weeks ago for 3 days.
1: Oh, you did text me about this. How was that?
2: I did.
1: Welcome to LA.
2: Oh, my God. Oh, my God. I was there a couple of years ago. We talk about that. I am praying, and I have my hands together praying right now that, and this is totally selfish, that neither Pratt nor Bass get 51% because I want these ads to keep coming. All of these things every day. It's family time in the Bottrell household. We throw it on. We put Spencer Pratt into YouTube and there's a new commercial out there, a new video, and we all laugh. Even my 8-year-old thinks it's great. But anyway, my trip to, I can't actually say, I actually have names for it, but I can't use them on the radio.
1: Okay.
2: Unfortunately, I'll tell you offline, but it's really funny. Driving in, and just tents and gross things everywhere.
1: I know.
2: People, nudity, the fentanyl bounce, the people bent over.
1: The zombies.
2: I'm sitting at a red light and I'm looking at a guy who's laying on his back, his head and one of his arms is hanging off into the gutter.
1: Ugh.
2: And I'm looking at his eyes are slightly open. I'm thinking, he's dead. Like, there's no people are just stepping over him. It's like I'm pretty sure that guy was dead. I watched another guy at a red light. He had his blanket catch on fire, but he was so stoned that he didn't even realize that it's burning his leg. I was watching. I was sitting in a Lyft, an Uber, whatever one it was. I don't remember which one it was. And I'm sitting at the red light. And I'm looking at it going, why is this blanket smoking? You know, like, and I'm just looking at it. And just as the light turned green, it erupted in flames. And as we're driving away, I'm looking back. And this guy's not moving because he's so out of his mind.
1: Wow.
2: I watched outside the hotel. I was getting in another rideshare. And I noticed this girl off to my left. And she is, you know, pink sweatpants, white shirt. And she's like stretching on the sidewalk here. She didn't look dirty, but her hands were flat on the ground. Her feet were flat on the ground. Her hands were flat on the ground, just bent over at the waist, just completely folded over. And I thought, that's kind of weird. Right. And I didn't think anything about it. My car's there. I'm getting in. And I look back at it again. And I notice now there's a cart next to her with all of her homeless stuff. And as we're driving away, I realize she's on fentanyl.
1: Yeah. She's like, passed out.
2: She's bent over and very flexible. Palms flat or palm of hands flat on the ground. And that's how she's going to spend her morning, I guess. I'm like, wow, that sounds like a great time.
1: It's just awful.
2: Why would anybody do that stuff? Anyway, it was just so gross. It was so gross. I don't know how anybody could possibly, and I got asked this, how could anybody vote for Bass? Mm-hmm. Or I'm sorry, Karen Basura.
1: Basura.
2: Oh, that makes me laugh so good. Basura. Anyway, I had a friend says, how does anybody vote for her? I said, well, it's about 4-1, Democrats to Republicans in Los Angeles. And Los Angeles, most of those people are very poor, and those poor people just vote for whoever are going to give them the most of free money, right?
1: Yeah,
2: and that's
1: free
2: why
1: stuff.
2: They just keep voting these people in, and that's why it's an incredibly hard cycle to beat. Now, my family, we donate to Spencer Pratt on every great ad we see. My wife just shoots some money over to it, and I'm perfectly happy because it entertains the whole family for a while, and we'll watch the videos many times. But yeah, we are rooting for that guy. We don't live in L.A. But we are rooting for that guy on so many levels. We are rooting for that guy. And I never watched The Hill, so I don't know him from any reality stuff. I know there's a lot of people who hate him from that. I don't know. But the ads are so good. His message is so good. Can he actually fix anything, change anything? It can't get worse.
1: I listened to him. I was taken by this video. You probably saw it since you've been watching all of the videos, that about 8 minutes on homelessness in his plan for it. It was a serious video. It wasn't one of his fun ones. It was a serious video. But he actually talks about everything we've been talking about, Jim, which is you enforce the laws on the books. He's got to communicate to these people who are just fed up. And I think that sentiment is growing, but we'll see if LA has hit rock bottom yet.
2: I don't know. I mean, it's amazing how much people can think that it's okay.
1: Yeah.
2: And it's also interesting to say that Bass is saying that homelessness went down. No, they cut the number of hours the people are counting them.
1: And also people die.
2: That's how they got that statistic.
1: Yeah.
2: Oh, we'll just get rid of the people that are counting them, and therefore it'll go down.
1: It's
2: like
1: really
2: Mondami
1: insane.
2: Balancing his budget. What they forgot to say when he got out there and said, socialism works, big, you know, that big smile he has, a big toothy smile, saying socialism works, it's awesome, we balanced the budget, we didn't cut services, we didn't raise taxes. Well, if you look at what he did, it's actually pretty interesting. He restructured the pension that are all being paid out to 2037. He did create all kinds of new fees for ambulances, for transportation, for put in a bunch more red light cameras inside the, not red light cameras, bus cameras that give people tickets. But let's not forget the 900-pound gorilla in the room. He got an additional $4 billion from Kathy Hochul. Mm-hmm. So now people who live in New York that are not in Manhattan, that are maybe rural, that have to pay taxes, now they, again, this is someone else's money, that's the key of socialism. Now they, living out there, have nothing to do with Manhattan, or now they are having to pay for Manhattan shortfalls, yet this guy, who's a socialist, taking a victory lap, saying it's awesome.
1: Yeah, you're seeing that city is very close to having significant issues. Another few months, another year of Mamdani, watch out.
2: Well, what happens if Kathy Hochul doesn't give him another $4 billion?
1: That's right.
2: I mean, that city has a population, I think it's one-third of Florida's population.
1: It's huge.
2: And yet, Florida spends less money than Manhattan. Mm-hmm. Their budget is lower. Florida runs at a surplus. Capitalistic states run at a surplus. I mean, Tennessee, Florida, they don't have these budget issues. And when you get into this socialism versus capitalism thing, like, I can't stand socialism. I don't think that anything should be fair. I don't think it's equal. I don't think it's fair. I don't like anything.
1: Life isn't fair sometimes.
2: Certain people work harder than others. And I just get so upset when I see the villainization of people who are successful. When they're evils. Oh, AOC said the other day, I couldn't believe this. I mean, my jaw dropped when she said, nobody earns $1 million. You can only take $1 million.
1: What?
2: Did you? Yeah, she said that. Like, you have got to be out of my mind. So now, again, we're playing the victim Olympics, which I'm going to go ahead and trademark that, victim Olympics, saying everybody's got to be the biggest victim, right? It's a race to be who can be the biggest victim. That's the winner, I guess. And therefore, these very, very wealthy people are being villainized. Now they're being basically said as they're a thief. You're taking $1 million, so you're a thief. So now they're criminalizing people who are successful. But let's not forget, they're the ones that are paying all the taxes.
1: That's right.
2: They're the ones that are paying for everything. I saw a statistic recently. When you take quintiles of, so the top 20% and the bottom 20%, people that are in the bottom 20% of income earners, for every $1 they pay in taxes, they get $6.17 back.
1: Right? That sounds
2: nice. You take the top quintile, top 20%, for every $1 they spend in taxes, they get 11 cents back.
1: That seems more appropriate. That seems exactly right.
2: That's 20%. Now let's go into the extremes here. And if you wanted to get into like the top 2%, the top 1%, they're the ones that are paying for everything. Right. And they get nothing back. So I get very, very upset with making successful people out to villains because yes, I'm successful these days, but people don't look at what it took me to get here.
1: Right.
2: Of all the years that, you know, I struggled, that the months that we didn't have a good month in the company early on where, you know, we didn't have the reserves built up to where now my family goes without. So I can make payroll for the people who work for me so they don't go without.
1: Right.
2: Or the health insurance that they have, the steady job, the fact that I don't get to do certain things because I have to have reserves set up to make sure that they're taken care of if, you know, the real estate falls on its butt or something like that, that there, we have bad months or something like that. I have to make sure that all of that is done. And by the way, successful people, they don't clock in at 9 a.m. I had my first call. It's with the East Coast this morning. It's 6:30 in the morning. I was doing a Zoom. Right. And last night I was working until 9:30 p.m. So the successful people, they don't clock in at 9 and they don't clock out at 5. And guess what they also don't get? They don't get weekends off.
1: Right.
2: Right. So and then they create lots of jobs and they create benefits for people. And they hopefully they teach people how to take care of themselves financially like I do. I teach finance classes to my team.
1: So I think it's so incredibly important. And that's a good way to give it back too, to make people feel like stakeholders, not only in your company, but also just in the country and feel like they actually have some skin in the game. That is what makes a successful business owner. And that's what makes your employees more successful. You're paying it forward by teaching them those skills.
2: Right. And go back to the election. I think it was the 2016 election when Bloomberg was running. Do you remember that? When he was running for president?
1: He had the fly buzzing
2: in. Yeah, I mean, I'm not a huge Bloomberg fan, but there was a question that I think that he answered completely wrong. They asked him that something about him being a billionaire, right? And, you know, the question was posed that he's an awful person because he's a billionaire. And his response is, well, I worked really hard. I earned that. I worked really hard. And I again, not a Bloomberg fan, but I just looked at TV and I shook my head and I said, that was the wrong answer, bud. The correct answer should have been, look at the 50,000 people, families that have income, that have steady paychecks, that have benefits, healthcare, all of that stuff that he built. And that if it wasn't for him doing that, there's 50,000 families that wouldn't have those things. That's why he deserved to be a billionaire.
1: Yeah.
2: And it was just a terrible answer that they wrote that he came up with. Well, I worked really hard. No, that wasn't a good answer.
1: You outlined it beautifully. They pay more than their fair share to keep our state going. We're sending them away. Who's going to be left? The middle class is leaving. You see them leave all the time. That's how you're getting the buyers for their houses.
2: Well, I mean, it's been 81% of my business.
1: Right.
2: I made the joke on my team last night. And it was just a joke. I said, you know what the best thing that could possibly happen to this company? And they said, what? And I said, Katie Porter becomes governor. And I said, you want to talk about getting some listings?
1: Get ready.
2: Anyway, I would never wish that. But anyway, going to that billionaire's tax. So I did a little podcast thing on this. So the other, I think about a week or two ago, I guess I was bored in the morning. So I pulled up that billionaire bill. It's only 34 pages. And I read it cover to cover. And I was floored because what I learned in it is that, you know, there's a few things, and I didn't know what you're talking about, so I'm trying to remember off the top of my head, is one, you're going to have to list all of your assets on your franchise tax board, which is your state taxes. That's your house, your cars, your bank accounts, your investment accounts, coin collections, art collections, your kids' clothes, like everything you own, you got to put that on there. That the franchise tax board has a right to audit all of that stuff, like what your possessions really are, to audit what your house really is worth or what your business is worth or what your stocks are really worth. Then they have the right to subpoena all of your records. That's given them. But here's the best part. If the franchise tax board, and I'm doing air quotes and I can't see it on the radio, but it's air quotes, their opinion don't agree with what you wrote, they can assign you a 40% penalty.
1: Oof.
2: Now, right now, it's being touted as the billionaire tax. But you know what else is in there? Is that the politicians can, once the mechanisms for this law are put in place, just like the IRS in 1913, people voted to put the mechanism in place to tax the top 1% of earners, just 1% of their income each year, right? And then the mechanism was in. Then look what happened, right? Because that's not the way it is anymore. Mm-hmm. Once the mechanism is in place and voted for by the voters in California to have a one-time 5% tax on billionaires, once that mechanism is in place, politicians, without voter approval, can change it.
1: Hit the
2: they
1: button.
2: Can make it not billionaires. They can make it millionaires. They can make it 100,000. They can make it 10,000. They can make it you.
1: Mm-hmm.
2: And it doesn't have to be one-time 5%. It can be not one time. It can be every single year. And it doesn't have to be 5%. It could be 6%.
1: Yeah.
2: It could be whatever. And you got to understand, this is why we have to say no to this, because we cannot allow them this mechanism, just like we allowed the IRS in 1913, the mechanism to tax the top 1% of earners, just 1% of their income. And now we're all paying half.
1: Exactly.
2: Right? We gave them that mechanism, just 1% of the
1: never population. Goes away.
2: Yeah. All right. Once they have it, they just go. Once the door is open, they walk everything through it. That is the same thing that will happen with this.
1: Yeah.
2: And I heard a thing over the weekend, and I still need to verify it. It was on Joe Rogan. He was interviewing a guy on Joe Rogan that was talking about, it was actually in the Biden-Harris plan that if they got reelected to create some sort of billionaire tax, it was in their budget nationally on a federal level. That's terrifying to me. Now, that's seizing of somebody's assets. Think about the family. The veteran home buyer, let's go back to houses. Think of the veteran home buyer who buys a $600,000 house in the Inland Empire, no money down. He served our country, gets to buy a house with no money down. Congratulations. But he puts a $600,000 asset and the state comes in and says, okay, well now 5% of that is 30 grand. So go ahead and write a check for 30 grand. He doesn't have 30 grand.
1: Yeah, it's untenable.
2: He just bought that house with no money down.
1: Mm-hmm.
2: So now what? How does that work?
1: You don't. You kick him out of the state. They leave.
2: Yeah. Or let's say you're a small business owner and the Franchise Tax Board deems that your business is worth a whole bunch of money, but you don't have the cash. They say, okay, no, now you owe the money.
1: These are the things that you got to be really careful of. I know we're out of time here, Jim Buttrell, but we could talk about this stuff all day. 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Jim, happy Memorial Day weekend. Thank you for your service, my friend.
2: Thank you for paying for it. I spent a lot of your money in Iraq.
1: You know what? I'm happy to give it to you. But at least I get some return. I get a good friend like you. All right, Jim Buttrell, thanks so much. There's more up ahead. It's the Friday Rewind on the Inland Empire Answer.
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1: Welcome in, ladies and gentlemen, boys and girls, residents of the Inland Empire, cats, dogs, rats, hogs, any animals listening. Welcome in. It is the Friday Rewind. I am Daniel West, your host, here hanging out with you, as joined as always by you, the listening audience, shadow producer over in the corner as always. And thanks to Jim Betrell, Jennifer Horn, as always. 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We like to have a little fun, bring a little joy into the rest of your Friday evening. I guess someone else who tried to do that was Stephen Colbert. Maybe not as successfully for you out there listening. His show ended this week. That's something that happened. Something else that happened this week. Well, an alien took over the NBA playoffs. The Cars for Kids jingle was banned in California. And a soccer team called the Saints were thrown out of a major playoff tournament for spying. Among the things that happened this week. But we begin with Stephen Colbert, who hosted The Late Show up until yesterday. And I've seen a lot of thoughts on this. I've seen a lot of opinions. Maybe you watch. I didn't. I'm a big late night guy. Love watching late night. I haven't in a while, though, and partially because it's gotten political, but not because I mind political humor. In fact, I've listened to The Daily Show sometimes and laughed out loud. I've listened to The Colbert Report back in the day. It was The Report because he didn't have tea on both ends. Fun fact of the day.
2: And if
1: that's
2: you
1: right,
2: don't
1: it was French. That's right, now you know. It was French, it was a joke. But my problem is, you have to know your audience, you have to know your medium. And if we're on Comedy Central doing The Daily Show, I'm going in saying, hey, listen, this is going to be a biased political joke fest. And you know what? If I want to watch it, I'll tune in. And sometimes I have. If I'm watching The Late Show with David Letterman or Stephen Colbert or The Tonight Show, kind of just want some general humor and some fluffy news with celebrities and occasionally some political jokes. And I think the problem with Stephen Colbert was he leaned way too far into the political side. And that's fine. Everyone's entitled to their viewing opinion. And it appeared CBS was kind of done with it. But there's something happening with this that I don't think is getting enough attention. CBS News wrote an article about the end of The Late Show, which originally was hosted by David Letterman, started in 1993 after he left NBC because he didn't get The Tonight Show. That went to Jay Leno. So he left, went to CBS, started The Late Show, and essentially created, helped create the late night cinematic universe, which is what we see today, where every network has or had some form of a late night show, and then the cable shows, and all kind of branched out of this was something that NBC kind of created and did. And then once Letterman left, everyone said, wait, we can have a late night show too? And then it ended with Magic Johnson having one. And, that one didn't go quite as well.
3: Uh-oh.
1: Shout out to Magic. Also, Chevy Chase's was not good either. That was,
3: uh-oh.
1: Yeah, that's where we realized we kind of jumped the shark. Point is, this show's been around for a while, and there's something that you're not hearing a lot of that I want to mention. This is at the end of the CBS News article. They go into all these details about who was there and Paul McCartney sang and all of these different things happened. Yada, yada, yada. The staff came out. Great. If you loved the show, you probably wept at the end of the show. If you didn't like it, you probably didn't watch. And I just wasn't as interested because I haven't watched late night as much. My life has changed. And I think late night was maybe something I was more interested in when I was a little younger. World's just changed. I find my comedy in other ways now, but hey. I enjoy the medium. I really do. But this is at the end of the article from CBS News. Quote, CBS announced last month that Byron Allen's Comics Unleashed will replace Colbert's show in the 11:35 Eastern time slot. Now, why is that important? Well, Byron Allen, comedian, has a show called Comics Unleashed. As I said, I'm not giving you any new information, but it's a show that's kind of been in syndication, and if we're talking about fluffy comedy that's not going to offend anyone, it appears that Byron Allen's show is going to do just that. He's making new episodes because I went on his website and I was like, well, what's taking over for Colbert? Because, you know, I enjoy a little late night television, and there were jokes about, you know, like Donald Rumsfeld, and I'm like, it's been a while since we've updated Comics Unleashed. So he's going to be making new episodes. But what's important is that Byron Allen has a production company that is paying CBS for the time slot. So I know there have been a lot of discussions about how Colbert was being taken off the air, pulled off with a vaudevillian cane because he didn't like President Trump. There may be some truth to the new owners of Paramount, the Ellisons, and Barry Weiss, even though she's over the news division. But new heads coming into CBS and saying, hey, listen, maybe we've gotten a little too one-sided with the politics. But there's also the fact that the late-night pie as a whole has been shrinking. It is true that when you talk about the terrestrial network television late-night shows, Stephen Colbert's show has been number one, and it's been number one for quite a few years since Jimmy Fallon kind of lost his seat as the modern king of late-night in the 2010s, late 2010s, because he didn't go political when suddenly everyone was feeding at the trough of Trump bad, which, hey, was profitable for him. And in the YouTube age, that's what sold. It wasn't them playing games with celebrities. It was getting on every night and talking about politics. So he has been number one, but that pie has been shrinking. So congratulations on being number one, but you're number one over something that is becoming smaller and smaller. So when CBS says we're losing money, we're going in a different direction, there's truth to that. Why? Because they brought a man in who is paying them for the time slot. Byron Allen's production company, Byron Allen, is paying to be on late night at 11:35 at night. So it doesn't matter how many people watch, because at the end of the day, CBS is going to get that check that says paid to the order of CBS production from Byron Allen's company for late night. That's what it says on the check. I saw a preview of it. I didn't know if you knew that. That's what it's going to say. I have sources. I've seen the check.

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2: Guy had a fun show, got canceled. Byron Allen is black. Where is the article? I know Stephen Colbert was the face of the DNC comedy front, but where's the article saying, hey, there it is, finally, the black guy in the time slot we've been waiting for. There it is. There it is, ladies and gentlemen. It happened. It finally happened. Where's that article? I haven't seen it. And what does it say about the state of late night comedy, of CBS, about all the stuff people are complaining about, that the way that the black guy finally got the show that y'all been complaining about is he had to pay for it?
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2: 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It's the Inland Empire Answer Friday Rewind. 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
4: Fox News, I'm Tom Rigotti. President Trump rallying supporters just north of New York City today, touting his economic and foreign policies. Fox's Nate Foy reports.
5: President Donald Trump sold his economic policies in Rockland County, New York, but the Iran war is still top of mind.
6: I said, sorry to do this to you, but we're going to have to journey down to the Middle East. They said, why? I said, because Iran is going to have a nuclear weapon if we don't stop them.
4: Director of National Intelligence Tulsi Gabbard is resigning after her husband is diagnosed with bone cancer. Fox's David Spunt is in D.C.
7: Gabbard posted a copy of the letter that she wrote to President Trump. Speaking of her husband, she said he faces major challenges in the coming weeks and months at this time. I must step away from public service to be by his side and fully support him through this battle.
4: Aaron Lucas will serve as acting director after Gabbard leaves. America's listening. Fox News.
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14: All right, let's get a little local, shall we? Welcome back. It is the Friday Rewind. Daniel West hanging out with you here. Have you been to the Mission Inn recently? Maybe you're listening from the Mission Inn right now. Wave or something. Honk your horn. You couldn't do that if you're inside. Well, you may have noticed some art is missing. That's right. Art removal by owner of Mission Inn in Riverside is being called vindictive, according to the San Bernardino Sun. What's happening here?
15: Uh-oh.
14: Well, you may know the Mission Inn is in the process of being sold to the San Manuel tribe. And on the way out, Kelly Roberts appears, according to the San Bernardino Sun, to have taken personal possession of some of the paintings. On Wednesday, May 20th of this week, San Bernardino Sun writes, two prominent paintings, which were purchased by Frank Miller, who traveled the world buying art and antiques to add to the flavor of his renowned Riverside Hotel, were carried away in broad daylight. Men took the paintings, wrapped them in plastic, and toted them out. One was called California Alps. It was in the lobby near the reception desk. Maybe you've seen that one. And the other, Charge Up San Juan Hill, was in the hotel steakhouse, but with a clear sight line from the lobby. The Sun writes, it was like a slow motion version of the Louvre Museum heist pulled off on a sunny day in Riverside. Preservationists were astonished.
15: Uh-oh.
14: According to Philip Falcone, a city council member who is a former Mission Inn docent, he said it feels vindictive. The sale closes in a week. They have one foot out the door, and at the 11th hour, they do a smash and grab. I just can't fathom it. If you're just joining us, it's the Inland Empire Answer Friday Rewind. Daniel West here with you. And if you are a patron, enjoyer of the Riverside Mission Inn, you may have noticed some art is missing. And again, this coming to us from the San Bernardino Sun, allegedly, as the sale is closing, previous ownership is like, hey, listen, those paintings weren't part of the deal, maybe. I just want to cover my bases just in case they're like, excuse me, what did you do? I'm like, listen, San Bernardino Sun's reporting this. Okay? Don't come at me. Falcone, who again is a city council member, spoke to Kelly Roberts on May 4th when she phoned for a 15-minute personal conversation to inform him about the sale of the hotel. According to city council member, Roberts expressed frustration with the city and with the state as places to do business and said the city has never done anything to support the hotel.
15: Uh-oh.
14: It's a little messy. That's why Falcone says the removal of the two paintings feels spiteful. He doubts that Robert's a billionaire has any purpose in mind but to sell the art to enrich herself. Now, we don't know that. I want to make that clear. I want to make that very clear. We don't know that to be the case, but that's what Mr. Falcone says. Miller, who developed the Mission Inn in stages from 1903 to 1931, bought California Alps, one of the paintings, at the Panama Pacific International Exposition in San Francisco. It is believed to have been displayed at the hotel ever since. Charge Up San Juan Hill from 1900 measures 6 feet 8 inches. It depicts the U.S. Army Rough Riders led by the one and only Teddy Roosevelt charging up a hill in Cuba during the Spanish-American War. Cuba's been in the news recently. I think we talked about it last week, Shadow Producer. And Miller bought that painting in 1917 at an auction in San Francisco. And the painting must have held special meaning for him because Roosevelt, as president, stayed at the Mission Inn in 1903. Both paintings are cited in the book Historic Mission Inn, a photo-filled history of the property published by the Friends of the Mission Inn. Well, you might have to update.
10: Uh-oh.
14: Maybe. California Alps is described as one of the inn's most valuable possessions. Naturalist John Muir, a friend of the artist's as well as of Miller's, is said to have called the painting the Bible of the Sierras.
10: Uh-oh.
14: This feels like a national treasure field might be developing here. These paintings go out somewhere. You know, some citizens of Riverside donning the Indiana Jones fedora just go out and try to find it. On Wednesday, instead of a painting in its gilt wood frame, there was a blank brick wall and mismatched paint. How's that for atmosphere? The writer of the article took a few photos discreetly and then headed towards the California Lounge. A hotel staffer ran to intercept them, saying no one was allowed further. They specifically don't want any photos of that, the employee said. Okay, other artifacts. This is interesting. Friday Rewind as we wrap up here. Other artifacts have gone missing over the decades, starting in the 1950s after Miller's heirs sold the hotel. Hotelier Ben Swig sold items at auctions in the 50s and 60s, and others were lifted by guests or trespassers. What?
10: Uh-oh.
14: This is like national treasure. Dwayne Roberts bought the Long Close Hotel in December 92 and invited his wife Kelly. It was joined by his wife Kelly, rather, to own it until his death at age 88. And now escrow on the sale is said to be closing May 28th to the San Manuel tribe. Some as we close here, some other artifacts that appear to be missing. There was a chair, a very large chair, that William Howard Taft sat in. And if you know the history of William Howard Taft, you know that our former president was a very large man. So this is a very wide chair. The Taft chair appears to have been missing maybe for several years. So anyway, if you are a fan of the Mission Inn, email us. Our voicemail line, we're on the fritz a little bit, so email us. TMA@SalemLA.com. 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Got a mailbox there as well. We'll get to the bottom of this. When we come back, well, wish I had better news, but there is some shocking news in the sports world that kind of transcended sports, if you've seen any of the news. 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
1: Thanks for listening to the Inland Empire Answer. It's been a blast. Hopefully we'll get to do it again next week. Daniel West here with you, and it's time for some final thoughts. And in final thoughts, I want to dedicate a little time to a story that I would even say, as a NASCAR fan since 2005, which is the same year that Kyle Busch started racing in the NASCAR Cup Series at 19, caught me off guard with how much this affected people. Kyle Busch, who is a two-time NASCAR champion, one of the greatest drivers in NASCAR history on multiple fronts, and I think, as we've discovered, maybe more so than fans of NASCAR even realize, had become the face of NASCAR, died suddenly at the age of 41. What we do know is that a couple weeks ago, he was driving at Watkins Glen, which is a road course. They make left turns and right turns at Watkins Glen, a lot of elevation changes. And he had complained to his team and said, I need to see a doctor after the race. This was a couple weeks ago. And he said, make sure that he's at my hauler after the race. And that was kind of the last we'd heard from that situation. And he was well enough to not only compete last week at Dover in the NASCAR All-Star Race, which is kind of an exhibition race, but there are different series in NASCAR. You may know this. The NASCAR Truck Series is sort of the third tier. The O'Reilly Auto Parts Series is the second tier. He won the truck race on Friday, and he had some thoughts, which a lot of people are playing in light of his sudden passing. And it's a little eerie. The context for this is that he has been a NASCAR driver for, I believe, 22 years. And for the first 19 years of his NASCAR Cup career, he won a race every season. That's just one of the many amazing stats about Kyle Busch. And he struggled the last few years, so he was really cherishing any win at any level, and it led him to say this post-race after the win in the Truck Series last Friday.
2: Right here, why do these moments never get old, Kyle?
3: Because you never know when the last one is, you know? So I know all too well, unfortunately, with the Cup stuff, but you know, here with the truck stuff right now is it's awesome just to be a part of Spire Motorsports. Thanks to Jeff and Dan and Mr. H for the opportunity.
1: So that was this past Friday, and then the reports are that he had had some sort of cough. He'd even mentioned that he had some sort of cough, but something happened. Not sure, or they haven't confirmed the reports, but something involving his lungs, it would appear, but he was unconscious when he was racing in the simulator, which is just kind of a car to have in a test facility, racing virtually to prepare for the races. And he passed out, was unresponsive in the simulator, and was taken to a hospital Wednesday. And we all woke up Thursday with this very alarming announcement that Kyle Busch is in the hospital, put out on his social media. And it seemed very serious at the time, but I don't think anyone expected within the next 7 hours to hear reports that he had died. And it is really affecting not only the NASCAR community, but I was turning on Salem Radio Network, the Larry Elder Show, broadcast out of our office, and Larry Elder wanted information on this, and some of his crew came to me and said, hey, you're a NASCAR fan, what's going on here? Turning on Fox News, turning on the television, Don Lemon's YouTube channel was covering it. And I think the reason why is because sometimes you never know what you have until it's gone. And unfortunately, I think for NASCAR fans, we didn't realize that while there will never be another Dale Earnhardt, he was this generation's Dale Earnhardt, a brash driver who people love to hate or they love to root for, a guy who kind of played up to the villain role. There are numerous examples you can find on YouTube. If you just Google Kyle Busch funniest moments or Kyle Busch, you'll see him egging on the crowd. He swept all of the races in a weekend, won the truck race, then the next day won the O'Reilly Series race, then won the cup race a few years ago at Bristol. And while the crowd is booing him, he's taking in the boos while holding a broom, sweeping the roof of his car, dancing while everyone is sitting there showering him with boos. And that's just kind of the perfect personification of who Kyle Busch was as a race car driver. And it's very sad, because he affected all generations. He really did. He came into the Cup Series with the likes of Jeff Gordon, Jimmy Johnson, well-established, fought them for wins. He has peers like Brad Keselowski, Joey Logano, who are his contemporaries, who might seem as rivals, who they respected. And then the next generation of drivers, maybe people you haven't heard of, Christopher Bell, William Byron, who are future, if not current, stars of NASCAR, who you may be hearing in the next few years, are guys who started racing for Kyle Busch's Truck Series team, and he gave them an opportunity. So his impact was well beyond just the driving. It was moving on to the next generations of NASCAR, and the next generation was his son Brexton, who just turned 11 years old and was already racing under his dad's mentorship, and there were hopes that one day maybe Kyle Busch would share the track in a series with his son. And that's the real tragedy of it, is that that's something we'll never see come to pass. But the big takeaway is you just never know. And that's why it's always a blessing to be here with you, to enjoy life. I don't plan on going anywhere for a long time. But my encouragement is, no matter how old you are, whether you're my age, you're listening, you're younger, you're older, just enjoy life. Don't say, oh, I'll wait for this. Just enjoy. Realize the joy that every day, every moment is. And as we move into Memorial Day, take a moment to have some gratitude for some people who made the ultimate sacrifice so that we could enjoy times like this, listening on the radio, and times that we'll have on Memorial Day. So that'll do it for this edition of the Inland Empire Answer. For the Shadow Producer, for you listening at home and in your cars and all across the Inland Empire and beyond on the podcast, have a very happy Memorial Day. Enjoy the weekend. Really, take joy in the weekend. And God willing, we'll talk to you next week. It's the Inland Empire Answer, AM590. Bye.
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7: Fox News, I'm Carmen Roberts. Tulsi Gabbard is stepping down as Director of National Intelligence.
8: Gabbard is resigning effective June 30th because of her husband's recent diagnosis of an aggressive form of bone cancer.
7: Fox's David Spott. The illegal immigrant wrongfully deported to El Salvador wins a major court case. A federal judge today threw out the DOJ's human smuggling charges against Kilmore Abrego Garcia.
9: U.S. District Judge Waverly Crenshaw said if Abrego Garcia had not successfully challenged the deportation, the prosecution he threw out would not have been brought.
7: Fox's Kernell Scott. And SpaceX launches its biggest version of its Starship rocket onto a test flight. 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
12: On today's show, a massive Minnesota fraud crackdown begins.
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12: Welcome to Seculo. It's Friday. We're kicking off what is, for a lot of people, a holiday weekend, if you will, as Memorial Day will be celebrated on Monday. A really good way to start our 250th celebration of America, I think, is to remember those who gave the ultimate sacrifice and died while serving our nation. Of course, Memorial Day on Monday. For a lot of people, we know you're going to have the day off. A lot of people will be, kind of kicking off summer that way. But I think it's a good reminder, again, as we head into a summer, really celebrating America, that this is a proper way to kind of kick off your, if you want to say, celebrations, by remembering those who, again, paid that ultimate price for our freedoms and for our safety here in America.
14: That's right, Logan. And as I think we reflect on this, not just remembering those that have given that ultimate sacrifice, but also just the foundations of this country itself.
12: Sure.
14: This is a good time. I encourage you, read the Declaration of Independence as many times as you can this year, but start now if you haven't yet, because we've heard already the way the media will try to spin things. They were trying to push back on Speaker of the House, Mike Johnson, for just quoting the Declaration of Independence. We've strayed so far in so many areas of this country from the foundations that the founders really believed and wanted to happen, and the way that we could thrive as a country, that I think as much as we can, getting back to that, it's an important thing.
12: You know, and to pivot to what we're talking about a bit today, as we were going off the air yesterday, there was a big press conference that was happening in Minnesota about specifically the fraud scandal that has really rocked the country in general. But the details of what's coming out of these investigations. And remember, it is very easy. I know a lot of you say nothing ever gets done. There's, we move on. I always say the media does move on very quickly, and we forget about these topics that become a dominant news story every day. But we've seen out of the Trump administration, and now we can say we saw it after, there was RFK Jr. there. There was Dr. Oz there. A lot of people involved directly. They are still working on these cases, and it is bigger than I think anyone could imagine.
14: That's right. And as they continue to prosecute these cases, it not only is going to put an end to those individuals committing this fraud, but hopefully serve as a deterrent to those that continue or think, maybe I should defraud the United States. Yesterday, it was announced 15 individuals had been indicted for over $90 million in alleged healthcare fraud. It was a scheme in Minnesota, and it saw even things like $40 million worth of fraud that was targeted to programs that were supposed to help children and families with autism. So not only did they steal from the taxpayers, but that money wasn't going to families that needed it and could use right. that to help live and thrive in America. They were stealing that from children that need it.
12: Yeah, don't think of this as some sort of like Robin Hood scenario where, there's fraud happening, but maybe that's good because the government is doing, No, these are people who were going after specifically people that needed this money, diverting it to places it should not be going, and doing it to the tune of millions and millions and millions of dollars. When we get back, we are also going to give you a bit of a recap of all the incredible work that we have been doing, all of the great segments that we've had over the last week, so you're not going to want to miss that. That is here, again, on ACLJ.org, on YouTube, Rumble, however you get your podcast, we are there. 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You know, yesterday we talked about Jack Smith. We talked about, you know, the deep state. Well, I know, you know, I don't really like saying that anymore. I like to find, you know, phrases that are new and fresh. But I feel like we're on repeat when we hear Jack Smith, deep state, James Comey. 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
12: Welcome back to Secula. We are covering that massive fraud situation headed out of Minnesota. You know, we've been covering this for months, and a lot of you have said nothing ever gets done. But you know what? It looks like there's actually movement happening. So when you get distracted by what's happening in media coverage and you think nothing's happening, remember there are people working behind the scenes. So that's what we're able to see out of Minnesota. Will, let's give an update.
14: That's right. There is an assistant attorney general for fraud enforcement, Colin McDonald, giving a press conference right now. Right behind him is RFK Jr., the health and human services secretary, as well as you see Dr. Oz, who's the Medicaid and Medicare administrator. Here's what we're seeing. 15 individuals have been indicted for over $90 million in alleged healthcare fraud scheme in Minnesota. This is a sweeping FBI investigation with the DOJ. It is two of the largest Medicaid fraud cases ever charged in that district. It has seven additional Medicaid programs that were used in this fraud. This is all from a tweet from the director of the FBI. Minnesota public health care resources were defrauded to the tune of tens of millions of dollars, targeting programs such as housing stabilization services, child care, Medicaid programs, individualized home supports, as well as a scheme worth over $40 million that targeted early intensive developmental and behavioral intervention. That's a program meant to help children that have autism. And they were using that to siphon $40 million from taxpayers. You start to see this, and we've seen it in California, see more and more out of Minnesota. That's where even today, the defendant that was in the Feeding Our Future that was charged with $250 million of fraud was just sentenced to 41 and a half years in prison. The amount of fraud in our healthcare system, people on the left that pushed so hard for Obamacare and that said that was such a great program, when the reality of what Obamacare did to get more people insured was expand Medicaid, that was the largest amount of people that got coverage under it. What do we see now? Where is all the fraud? It's in Medicaid. It was that expansion without the proper guardrails on it that has led to them stealing taxpayer dollars to billions of dollars. And here's the other problem with it. Everyone else is suffering. It's not just taking your taxpayer dollars. It's this entire program that has created a way that's driving up every single person's healthcare costs, When people say healthcare is unaffordable in this country, it's not just because of the way the insurance system works and we need tort reform, things of that nature, which we've been saying for a long time. It has exploded exponentially because of the ways that fraud is so easily done. And therefore, all these insurance companies have to raise their rates. The prices of things have to go up. It's not just taking your hard-earned taxpayer dollars. It's hitting you twice because every single person's healthcare costs are skyrocketing. And it all goes back to one thing, and that is the disaster that was Obamacare.
12: Yeah, absolutely. I do want to take some phone calls if we can. Let's go to William, who's calling in California. William, go ahead.
18: Yeah, thank you for taking my call. Yeah, in regards to the lady who disguised the all the things she took and all the documents as cake recipes and such. And I know you're being polite when you say, well, she probably didn't know what was going on or what she was doing. Yes, she did. I'm 83 years old. I've been around a long time. The people I've met in my lifetime, it's unbelievable. She knew exactly what she was doing. She wouldn't have tried to disguise them in the first place.
12: William, I clarify. I don't think we ever said that.
14: 100% agree with you. Yeah. Actually, we said exactly what you're saying. And Jordan even said, she's an attorney. She was a managing assistant U.S. attorney in the Southern District of Florida. She knew exactly what she was doing. It makes it that much worse because as a high up attorney in the DOJ and even the content of what it was, she knew the consequences of it, as well as it shows that intent that she renamed the files. If she didn't know what she was doing, I just forwarded it to my personal email address. No big deal. No, she knew exactly what she was doing. She renamed the files in order to conceal the contents thereof. So I agree with you 100%, William.
12: Yeah, William, thank you for calling.
14: She knew.
12: And thanks for watching on YouTube. Again, let's go to Leslie, who's calling in Virginia. Leslie is an ACLJ champion. Leslie, you're on the air.
19: Hello. Yes, ACL champion and Zionist. So I'm going to kind of avoid going to Texas. But what I wanted to tie in what you're saying today with what you said, I think it was Monday or Tuesday. If you believe the premise that our rights come from man and man's law, then you can justify what she's saying in Texas. You can justify the segregation laws, the Jim Crow laws of the 1960s. But if you believe that your rights come from the Creator, then you have to believe that all men are created equal and have certain rights, and nobody can take those away. No man can take those away.
14: I think that's an great analysis of what we talked about earlier when Katie Turr said, was trying to call out the Speaker of the House and saying, is he putting God above the Declaration of Independence? And the entire premise of if we stray from how the founders set this up, then you are correct. If laws come from government, if rights come from government, then that is at the political whim of the fickle government. But in reality, because they come from God, and if we hold fast to that, then our country can course correct when it has not lived up to those principles. As you mentioned, segregation, the history that we have in this country where we didn't live up to what our principles are, you can course correct as long as you're going back to that same principle that all men are created equal and that they are endowed by their Creator with certain unalienable rights, being life, liberty, and the pursuit of happiness. So yes, we need to course correct back to the foundation.
12: We could try to take Eric in Pennsylvania. Eric, go ahead. Watch it on Salem News Channel. We got about a minute left, Eric.
20: Yeah, my comment is that the left is so anti-Semitic, they hurt themselves. Kamala Harris should have picked Shapiro for vice president.
12: Yeah.
20: I'm not saying they would have won unless you got laryngitis, but they'd have been much closer. You know, and it just makes no sense. Shapiro's running for governor. They might not go out and vote for him because he's Jewish. It's crazy.
12: Look, Eric, I'm not sure about the one comment there, but the rest of it, I think you're right. And we know it was pretty much stated in her book and some of the books saying that Spivey Lee Shapiro was not picked with a concern because he was Jewish. And look, again, like I said, social media would tell you that that was the right move. But you know what didn't? The votes in Kentucky. You know what's looking like it's not going to be? The Democrats who are going to stand up against what's going on in Texas because they know it could mean a political end for them. And they also maybe have some, you know, moral backbone, hopefully. All right. And that is also why the work of the ACLJ continues as well. I want to give you an opportunity right now as we are headed to the end of this segment to not only support the work of the ACLJ, because remember that all of this content that you see here, whether that's our media side, we're covering breaking news items, of course, the legal side as well. You saw Jordan yesterday, Washington, D.C., swearing in members of our legal team into the United States Supreme Court. This is all active. This is all happening right now only because people like you support the work of the ACLJ, and it happens in many different ways. It happens if you want to financially support, which we obviously, we really appreciate. You can become an ACLJ champion, or if you even just want to get involved in what we're doing here. The ACLJ continues on working. And you can even be a part of our petitions. You can be a part of what we take to whether it's to the Congress, to the Senate, what we take to the Supreme Court of the United States. And right now we've got a brand new petition I want you to be involved in. I want you to go to ACLJ.org right now. That is ACLJ.org. And you can sign the petitions. It's free. There's not any sort of paywall here. The ACLJ, no paywall here. Unlike some of the fraud that's happening in Minnesota, there's no none of that funding issues happening. But it only happens because people like you support. So while you're there and you're signing a petition, while you're reading the incredible documents that our ACLJ team has put together, when you're getting involved or reading a blog or a news story that our team has put together, I want you to consider supporting the work of the ACLJ. Because again, none of it happens without you. We want to always remain without a paywall. There's a lot of other organizations like ours. They put a lot of the content back behind something you got to log into. It's confusing. It's hard to share. We want our content to be shareable and out there for anyone who possibly needs it. So if you have a friend, maybe they're on the other side, maybe they don't know about the issues, maybe they're just confused, or maybe you just want to keep them engaged as well, you can send them all this great content at ACLJ.org. 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I'm going to ask you to do something. If you care about that Jack Smith situation, we got a petition right now for you. 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
12: Seculo, I'll be honest, got a lot of people watching right now and nobody calling in. And I don't know if you just don't want to speak your mind right now. You're trying to listen in to what we're talking about here. But I'm encouraging you, if you want to be on the air, it's a great time to call in. 1-800-684-3110.
24: I have a question that may get people to call.
12: Okay.
24: Do you think that James Comey is setting the stage for himself to run for president? We know he's got an indictment over his head that's lingering over that Instagram
12: post. Look, that hasn't stopped people from running for president.
24: That's fair, but, you know, say that all gets cleared up. Do you think he is setting the stage?
12: Fair enough.
24: He has written that book, A Higher Loyalty, Truth, Lies, and Leadership. That came out years ago. But that was the kind of presidential-style book that people write. We now hear him saying things like, hold out two more years and we can rebuild. That is a call to action, and he has been doing a lot of media.
12: If we're whispering it, other people are talking about
24: right.
12: it. Look, I think what you got to understand, I don't want to act like we are some political prognosticators. If that thought has ever entered our mind, I will assure you that that has entered the mind in the conversation of not just James Comey, but the people surrounding him and the people approaching him. The amount of people that I know have been approached in real life by real whether it's political action committees or whatever it may be, with the effort to get them to run for president. One, you'd be surprised at the people who have been approached to try to have that, you know, good run. But I guarantee you, when there's movies being made about you, when there's conversations being had, you're in that mix. You're in that mix. I'm not saying that he has plans for it. I'm not saying it's even on the docket for him. But where you're right, when you're doing media, unsolicited media in some ways, when you're not out there promoting a product, you're not out there promoting something current. Sure, he could say he's currently trying to defend himself against
24: the court of public opinion.
12: In the indictment.
24: Right.
12: But why? Why does that matter? Why does it matter? One, we know he loves television. We know he loves to talk on camera. Nothing wrong with that. It's a commendable thing. We know he loves to meddle around with what's happening in politics, especially around election season. So whether that's midterms, whether that is the presidential season, we know he loves to get himself in the mix. So that's not shocking, to say the least. However, I do think even if it's not him running for president, that there are bigger aspirations. What that looks like, again, this is not an older guy. This is a guy who's 65. He is 15 years younger than the current president of the United States. Okay? Remember, put that into your brain right now. Okay? Between Joe Biden and President Trump, we were talking about presidents who were in their 80s. Barack Obama was an outlier. George Right. W. Bush was an outlier. Really, our whole initial generation. It's a lot of been older people. And of course, now we are seeing if he's 65, now you're talking about 67, that's kind of like prime age for what seems to be the preferred presidential candidate for a lot of people. I mean, Bernie Sanders was preferred for a lot of people. And
24: right.
12: I don't know where he is age-wise, but I will tell you, it's on the older side.
24: Right. So give us a call. What do you think? 1-800-684-3110. Is he going to try to play this rational centrist kind of role? I know that he has tried to become a hero to the left with all his actions he took against President Trump, even though he was despised by them for all the things he did to Hillary Clinton during that entire campaign. People forget about that. So what do you think? Do you think he's going to try to run? Give us a call. But there is some other things we need to update people on. That's a big victory because we filed last week. We told you at the Supreme Court last Thursday, urging the Supreme Court, do not take Virginia's request to put a hold on the state court's block of their referendum, which changed their congressional map, making it a 10-1 Democrat to Republican congressional map. The Supreme Court of the United States did just what we were asking and rejected the bid from the Democrats in Virginia, trying to get them to weigh in and allow their congressional map to move forward. We were talking about that. You never know what's going to happen at the Supreme Court, but that is one of the reasons why it's so important to file, why the ACLJ was able to jump on that and get a brief in what feels like record time to the Supreme Court saying, don't take this. One, you look at what the Supreme Court did. It was a state constitutional matter. You don't need to weigh in here. It was a very brief order, one sentence order. So it didn't go into rationale why or why they didn't take it. But we do know that that, at least for now, is no longer a threat, that the way they changed the rules in Virginia, the way they said we're trying to make it fair, which fair to them meant completely rewriting it and taking away the voice of almost half of their state who votes conservatively, not progressively, not on the left. So they were trying to be fair by taking away their own people's voice. You also see what they're trying to do there, where since their new governor went in place, they are trying to disenfranchise the own state's votes even more by signing off on that interstate electoral college popular vote compact, which says that if they get to 270 electoral college votes, it doesn't matter how the people of their state vote anymore. They're only going to go with what the popular vote is. Virginia consistently, with the Democrats they have elected, are trying to take away the voice of Virginians. And that should concern not just the people in Virginia, and we know we have a lot of people listening from there, but everyone around the country, because we saw what Kamala Harris said last week, that there's no bad ideas. They thought that was a good enough messaging point, Logan, from that call, that on May 15th at 5:17 p.m., I got a fundraising email from Kamala Harris saying, if you've been looking for a way to fight back against Republicans cheating across this country, this is it. Look, we've got to fight fire with fire. These folks are playing to win, so we need to play to win too. They're ruthless, so we need to be ruthless too. When the stakes are this high, there are no bad ideas. It's time for us to talk about electoral college reform, Supreme Court reform and ethics, multi-member districts, statehood for D.C. and Puerto Rico, and more. What we saw is like a crazy talk saying, let's just throw everything out there. They thought was a good enough messaging point and clearly did well enough with enough people.
4: It could be because people like us are talking about
24: it. But they're fundraising on it now, which means that enough people want that. That's scary. So you've either got Kamala Harris wanting to completely throw out our entire constitutional framework, or you've got James Comey who thinks he's above it all at this point. We're going in a interesting trajectory here in the next few years.
4: Yeah, look, and we have a petition I want you to get involved in before we end this segment and head into the second half hour. We do have a few lines still open. Some of you have called in. Maybe you took Will's question, 1-800-684-3110. To get heard on the air today, but I am going to encourage you as we head to break. Some of you may lose us here. We have a new petition right now. It is directly involved with all the issues that we are talking about today. But really, you can get a part about it. You should read it. Read it in full. Make sure you're supportive. If you are, sign it right there. I think over 100,000 of you have done it already. 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And if you go to that aclj.org/sign, it is directly about James Comey. So you can get involved in that petition today. That's again at aclj.org right now. And again, all of that happens. All the work we do here, whether it's our legal work, whether it's our media work, none of it happens without you. None of it happens, by the way, at your cost. There's not a dollar that you need to spend if you go look at the incredible content the ACLJ puts out, whether that's no paywalls here, okay? You're not going to get one of those pop-ups. 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So you can share this content with your friends, and they don't have to worry about figuring out how to get beyond it. Go to aclj.org, support the work today. We'll be right back in less than a minute.
5: Fox 6 News. I'm Carmen Roberts. Tulsi Gabbard is stepping down as Director of National Intelligence.
6: Gabbard is resigning effective June 30th because of her husband's recent diagnosis of an aggressive form of bone cancer.
5: Fox's David Spott. The illegal immigrant wrongfully deported to El Salvador wins a major court case. A federal judge today threw out the DOJ's human smuggling charges against Kilmore Abrego Garcia.
7: U.S. District Judge Waverly Crenshaw said if Abrego Garcia had not successfully challenged the deportation, the prosecution he threw out would not have been brought.
5: Fox's Grinnell Scott. And SpaceX launches its biggest version of its Starship rocket onto a test flight. 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
4: Welcome to Seculo. It's Friday. We're kicking off what is, for a lot of people, a holiday weekend, if you will, as Memorial Day will be celebrated on Monday. A really good way to start our 250th celebration of America, I think, is to remember those who gave the ultimate sacrifice and died while serving our nation. Of course, Memorial Day on Monday. For a lot of people, we know you're going to have the day off. A lot of people will be, kind of kicking off summer that way. But I think it's a good reminder, again, as we head into a summer, really celebrating America, that this is a proper way to kind of kick off your, if you want to say, celebrations by remembering those who, again, paid that ultimate price for our freedoms and for our safety here in America.
14: That's right, Logan. And as I think we reflect on this, not just remembering those that have given that ultimate sacrifice, but also just the foundations of this country itself.
4: Sure.
14: This is a good time. I encourage you, read the Declaration of Independence as many times as you can this year, but start now if you haven't yet, because we've heard already the way the media will try to spin things. They were trying to push back on Speaker of the House, Mike Johnson, for just quoting the Declaration of Independence. We've strayed so far in so many areas of this country from the foundations that that the founders really believed and wanted to happen, and the way that we could thrive as a country, that I think as much as we can, getting back to that, it's an important thing.
4: You know, and to pivot to what we're talking about a bit today, as we were going off the air yesterday, there was a big press conference that was happening in Minnesota about specifically the fraud scandal that has really rocked the country in general. But the details of what's coming out of these investigations, and remember, it is very easy. I know a lot of you say nothing ever gets done. There's, we move on. I always say the media does move on very quickly, and we forget about these topics that become a dominant news story every day. But we've seen out of the Trump administration, and now we can say we saw it after, there was RFK Jr. there. There was Dr. Oz there. A lot of people involved directly. They are still working on these cases, and it is bigger than I think anyone could imagine.
14: That's right. And as they continue to prosecute these cases, it not only is going to put an end to those individuals committing this fraud, but hopefully serve as a

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6: 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We are too. Let's unite and come together.
2: Back to Seculo. Phone lines are open, as I said, at 1-800-684-3110. Great time to call. We're going to reset. We're discussing, though. You may be seeing the headline right now. A lot of you are just joining us, and we always know that. The first segment of the show, if we're talking about our social media followers, those that watch us, whether on Facebook or maybe you watch us on YouTube or Rumble, a lot of times everyone tunes in the second segment, so we always have to kind of reset. So people ask that. They're like, Logan, you always repeat yourself after the first segment. Well, we know a lot of people rush in, but then a big, you know, jump in within 5 minutes of starting. So we got to restart and really talk about James Comey, who's on Meet the Press, saying, you know, if you are in one of these positions, hold tight, because we only got 2.5 more years, and we're going to rebuild this thing in my image, essentially, is what he had to say. Let's hear again from James Comey, Byte 4.
7: If you're bragging about forcing out career prosecutors and agents because the president doesn't like a lawful investigation they conducted, something is seriously broken at the top. But I have great confidence in the people down below who are just trying to hang on. And I'm urging them, hang on 2.5 years, and then we can rebuild these institutions. But we need good people in those roles. America does.
2: Well, of course, you know, we can all agree with the last segment of that, which is we need good people in those

0: roles America does. But that's not what he's talking about here.
1: And what is so frustrating when you hear him have airtime on Meet the Press and be able to go out there and share this message is that this is the man that sent agents into the White House to entrap people, to try and get information that could lead to prosecutions of a new administration back in early 2017. And when asked about it, he was like, "Why? Well, how did these agents end up there?" He said, "I sent them." He bragged about it. He bragged about being above the executive branch, outside of it. So when you hear all of the, you know, we need a independent FBI, independent Department of Justice, this is what you get. You get unelected bureaucrats that feel like they are outside of the constitutional framework of the United States. He sent spies into the White House to try and get people. He leaked secret memos and notes, contemporaneous notes of his, to get a special counsel.
0: And remember, admitted these things. Like, not all of this is like...
1: bragged about it.
0: This isn't like hyperbole. You know, it's hard to kind of go back in time and to think about it going, these aren't allegations. These are admissions. And again, like I said, not admissions of guilt, admissions of doing the right thing in his eyes.
1: Well, and then he goes on and continues this entire plot after he is fired by President Trump, and rightfully so. He continues, he tries to get the special counsel, is successful at that. A special counsel appears on the scene, Bob Mueller. And what we also know is that he was a big part of that intelligence community assessment, which completely rewrote history of what happened in 2016 under the eyes of James Comey and John Brennan and James Clapper to try and say that there was this Russia collusion narrative, which we know was a hoax. They tried to completely unseat a duly elected president of the United States. And now, fast forward, you take that entire first 4 years. He got rid of James Comey, but a lot of the rot was still there because it kind of put an entire holding pattern. When you had to go through all of the Bob Mueller special counsel issues, he couldn't do the reforms in the DOJ and at the FBI that needed to happen in the first 4 years. Yeah. We see Christopher Wray come in on the scene. And what did they do under Biden? They started targeting Christians, people of faith, sending spies into churches. And now you're hearing him in the second term say, hold on, we can get back to that business. If you just wait 2 years, because the president, how dare he get rid of people at the FBI and clean house? How dare he get into this position where we can't do as we please as unelected bureaucrats?
0: I do think we do need to kind of reframe our thoughts and remember that he's not wrong in the sense that we are only 2 years away. And 2 years in your eyes as you get older, as you all know, is absolutely nothing. We are talking about months, really, 24 months until you have a new president, you know, at least pretty close to decided, you know, a few more months, like 30 months until there would be an election. And of course, we have midterms coming up in just a few months. Some of them have already began. You've already seen some of the primaries. You've already seen all of this already happen. So to start thinking 2 years in the future, remember, when people start planning out their presidential campaigns, they start planning out a presidential campaign essentially before the last election, because the amount of money that has to be raised, the amount of things that have to get done to have a successful even go at it, not necessarily a successful election, but to just have a good enough chance takes years and years of preparation. So when he's saying there's only 2.5 years, hold on. That is because the wheels are already in motion. There are things that we know. There are things we don't know. I don't like using the deep state words anymore. I feel like that starts to become not mean as much. Specifically when you have a presidency like you do right now, administration right now. But there are people that are working behind the scenes within the parties that certainly probably could be labeled that. And we've actually got a way for you to get involved in that right now. We have a new petition. I want you to get, you know, just go to aclj.org/sign. You can read the whole text there. But we're not backing down. We know that this happens. We know that there are still people working behind the scenes to really undermine everything that you believe in, but also undermine the next few years. It's not just going to be whether or not whatever political party wins in the midterms. It is also setting up a very small window Because obviously, depending on how the midterms go, will really determine how the rest of this presidency goes. But even if it goes the way that you want it to go, we know how quickly the American people can go one way or the other. We know where, look, right now, probably where President Trump's approval ratings are right now, whether those are accurate or not. I think we've learned that with President Trump, the polls can never be trusted. But at least we know they feel like they have momentum going into the midterms. And don't be surprised if you feel like there is that momentum. And look, don't be surprised if in 2028, we are talking about a new president who is a Democrat. Look at the world you've grown up in. It has gone back and forth our entire lives. There's no reason to believe that the next go round will be any different.
1: Well, and once again, if you look at that and you say, you know, you hate the term deep state or feel like it, maybe it's played out because of what we have right now. But think about this. He's the one saying, hold on.
0: That's what I'm
1: saying.
0: Wait,
1: but wait also on this. Guess what's happening today in court? Federal court with the ACLJ. We're still fighting for documents about him sending those spies into the White House. There is a reason that it is 2026 and we have been fighting for the better part of a decade to get these documents. It's because someone doesn't want to give them out through the Freedom of Information Act. So today we have our attorneys fighting for still outstanding documents about him sending spies in the White House. And I will remind you, this is from 2018 with Nicole Wallace and James Comey about this very issue. Byte 14.
2: How did that happen?
3: I sent them. something I probably wouldn't have done or maybe gotten away with in a more organized investigation, a more organized administration, in the George W. Bush administration, for example, or the Obama administration. In both of those administrations, there was process. And so if the FBI wanted to send agents into the White House itself to interview a senior official, you would work through the White House counsel, and there'd be discussions and approvals and who would be there. And I thought, it's early enough, let's just send a couple guys over.
1: And that's him responding to the question from Nicole Wallace of, you look at this White House now, it's hard to imagine two FBI agents ending up in that room. How did that happen? And he says, I sent them. It's early enough. Let's send a couple guys over. That's what we're fighting to get documents on.
0: They're not
1: something
0: organized.
1: He admits to. And just even the fact that an FBI director thinks that's okay to go around and outside the chain of command in the executive branch and say, you know what? I'm going to send agents over because they're not going to be ready for this. That goes to show his book was called A Higher Loyalty. That higher loyalty is to himself. And he has been showing that the entirety of this public life ever since he tried to unseat the president of the United States. He tried to send agents in and spies in. That's why we're still fighting this. It seems ridiculous. And to some degree, it is that we still have to fight this. So we're still in court to get these documents. But when you sit there and you're like, maybe the deep state, you know, maybe that's played out. It's not, because we're still having to deal with it. And he's calling them to action in just a few short years.
0: Yeah, I mean, I see some comments coming through. They're like, Logan, wake up. You don't know what you're talking about. You know, I mean, I think that I'm being a pretty realist here. Okay, if you're talking about what a 2026 and a 2028 election's going to look like, there's no reason that your foot shouldn't be on the gas right now into figuring out what needs to be done. Do not rest on your laurels right now. You are dealing with a time in America where things are rough for a lot of people. And if you don't pay attention to how American people are reacting, if you're not really paying attention to the $4 plus in the middle America for gas prices and think that that's not going to drive a lot of people to vote one way or the other, or actually to motivate people to get out or not get out to vote, you got to be clear-eyed in this. Okay, I'm not going to tell you what you want to hear. I'm going to tell you what the truth is. Phone lines are open at 1-800-684-3110. We'll be right back.
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0: Made it here, folks. Last segment of the day for your phone lines are open for you at 1-800-684-3110. I'm looking into the studio and I'm thinking, I don't know if we did make it. There's some concerning faces in there, Will.
1: Are they so sad?
0: Very stressed out
1: faces.
0: Why are they
1: stressed?
0: Monday. Look, we got a lot of, now there's some excitement. I've turned them all around. There's even some thumbs up from people. I can't see their faces. I think they're knowing. There's something happening in there.
1: Uh oh. They're having a giggle fest in there.
0: Now they are. There wasn't a second ago. I assure you.
1: Yeah.
0: During the break, there was no giggling happening. But speaking of that, we got some phone lines open. 1-800-684-3110. We'll take some calls. These are all related to, like, war, so I guess it's not necessarily giggle fest.
1: We do have one about James, comment about James Comey that came in
0: all
1: on
0: right.
1: Rumble.
0: See, Comey, don't play that.
1: It said, this is from Rumble, said, Comey isn't radical enough for the current Democratic base. And I don't disagree with that, and that's also why a potential run from James Comey, I think, would be difficult. Because,
0: you know, you say that, though.
1: He wouldn't be at home on the Republican side.
0: You say that, but then you look at Joe Biden, who at the time of his pre-Obama was a very, very moderate Democrat. The time during Obama was still a pretty moderate Democrat. You know, they elected, as their president of the United States, a very old, you know, white man. You know, if you want to really break
1: That's
0: it
1: true.
0: Down. Who had pretty moderate ideas, but was able to be controlled by the far left of the party. So you make a palatable candidate for your moderate Democrats, and then you swoop in with the people around them to really control what they're doing. The problem is, I don't think James Comey also is a what I'd consider to be a moderate. I would actually put Joe Biden closer to that than where James Comey is.
1: I also don't think that James Comey would be controllable. I think he thinks right. He is the smartest man in the room, and that if he were to make a run for president, it's because he believes that he is the one that could lead, not that
0: he
1: would
0: is the higher
1: play
0: power.
1: The political game, because that, in reality, that is what the entire DNC apparatus has become, is just a political game of who can be controlled by the party bosses.
0: And by the way, that could happen too in the Republican side. It could very easily happen, depending on who you decide to get, you know, nominate next go around. There are always people, career people. Look even at President Trump's first term. Look at George W. Bush. Look at George Bush Sr. Look at Ronald Reagan. They got surrounded by people who a lot of times were career politicians or career, even career administration. People that had been involved in multiple administrations. Sometimes for the better. I will say you sometimes want people with experience who have been there before, who understand how the offices work. Because sometimes you go too far out and you get some wild things happening. You get people who are ineffective because they don't understand how to play the game of politics. I mean, look, like we said, with the whole Doge situation, you had Elon Musk, who I thought was doing a great job coming in there, great intentions, coming in there saying this is so controlled. There's so much red tape. There's so much happening in the politicization of these departments that it's almost impossible to get anything done. Sort of the veil was lifted for him, saying, oh, I am wasting my time here in this office to try to actually get anything done. I think a lot of people, when they see behind the curtain of what happens in politics, they realize that's the case. Now, that changed up a little bit this term, but it's why you see sometimes those same faces, those same voices get repeated over and over again. It's why James Comey is still out there in the press and could likely have a very long career, depending on who becomes president next or who gets elected. That being said, I want to take some calls before we have to wrap up. Let's hop on to one. Will, where you want to go?
1: Let's go to Jeff calling in Virginia, watching on Salem News Channel. Jeff, you're on Seculo.
7: Thank you so much. Mr. Witt mentioned earlier about the National Popular Interstate Compact.
1: Yes.
7: And my state, Commonwealth of Virginia, voted for that. Is there any work being done? It seems to be this is very unconstitutional to hopefully derail it before it goes down the road.
1: Well, Jeff is asking about is the National Popular Vote Interstate Compact. That's the official title. And 18 states plus D.C. have enacted this so far. Together, they have 222 electoral votes that they're pledging. Virginia was the 19th jurisdiction that just signed this into law. What it states is that if they get to 270 collective electoral votes, because that's what you need to win the presidency, 270 to win, then they will no longer go based off how their state votes to award their electoral votes. They will go based off what the national popular vote is. It is concerning. There's work being done, I would say, by probably the RNC and things to look at this.
0: Waste your vote at this point?
1: Because they think that they can win more consistently if they go with the popular vote. It changes the way that people campaign, but it also completely messes up the system.
0: That's more what I'm saying. Yeah.
1: Then if you're campaigning in a place like Virginia,
0: right,
1: you're not fighting for those votes.
0: You're voting for a national number.
1: Right.
0: You're voting for California and New York.
1: It's a complete end run around the Constitution and the Electoral College system. I'm sure there will be challenges to it if it gets to that 270.
0: Yeah.
1: But the concern is, it's uncharted territory, whether or not how courts would rule on
0: it. Yeah, it's creative. It's interesting. Nothing short of that. Let's go ahead and continue on with the calls. Thanks, Jeff. Let's go to Gabe, who is calling South Carolina. Gabe, go ahead.
8: Yeah, I just wanted to hear your guys' thoughts on the reports that Pakistan was harboring some Iranian planes during the negotiations.
1: I don't have any sort of intelligence or anything that isn't public.
0: More than what you've seen, yeah.
1: But I would say Pakistan, they are mediating for a reason. It's not like they are exclusively friendly to the United States. We also know that Osama bin Laden lived pretty close to a military base in Pakistan for a very long time before he was taken out by the United States. Pakistan is not necessarily a 100% ally of the United States.
0: There's a reason they're the middleman.
1: Exactly.
0: And today, look, they've said they've presented a new version of the deal. Pakistan has done that. So look, if you're going to have a middleman, you can have someone that, you know, you could shake hands with, but you're not necessarily the most friendly with.
1: Right.
0: And that's probably the only way things can get done. So though the reports are probably not inaccurate, I understand the need to have these sort of gray partners, if you will.
1: That's
0: people
1: right.
0: that are not necessarily just 100% on your side, or therefore you may not be able to have any sort of progress moving forward. Now, looking at President Trump's statements for the last few days, that doesn't look very likely to begin with. Let's go ahead and go to Gene to wrap us up. Gene, go ahead.
9: Yes, sir. Answering or adding to that comment about the gentleman who asked why the Strait of Hormuz is open if we sunk the Navy and destroyed the Air Force, and your comment was about drones. How do we know those drones are actually Iranian?
1: Well, one, that is what, obviously, we're taking the word of the U.S. military and the intelligence.
0: But how do they know?
1: Saying, they would know based off of examining them.
0: Yeah, construction.
1: The construction of it, the intelligence they have, seeing where they were launched from.
0: Pieces, where they come from.
1: Right. They have a lot of technology that lets them know where it's coming from.
0: Yeah, remember that they are monitoring it all the way. Look, Eugene, it's okay to ask those questions, but I do think there's some things it's okay to go, you know what, we can at least say that is likely the case. With that, I do want to thank all of you who called in. A lot of you did end up calling in. So I appreciate that. We got a great week of show packed for you. Will's going to be hosting the show tomorrow.
1: That's right.
0: I'm off.
1: Rick Grinnell will be joining for a segment tomorrow.
0: So it's going to be a packed show tomorrow. You got to make sure that you give the phone screener, respect tomorrow, but you also get a lot of calls from Will tomorrow while I'm out. Phone lines will be open for you, so make sure you call in and support the work of the ACLJ at ACLJ.org. And while you're there, sign our new petition specifically about James Comey right now, ACLJ.org/sign. 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
13: News. I'm Tom Rigotti. President Trump's choice for Federal Reserve Chair Kevin Warsh has been sworn in. Fox Business Network's Connor Hansen reports.
14: Warsh has argued for reshaping the Fed and shrinking its footprint.
15: I will lead a reform-oriented Federal Reserve, learning from past successes and mistakes both, escaping static frameworks and models.
14: Warsh begins his term as the Iran conflict drives up prices.
13: A major explosion and fire at a Staten Island shipyard this afternoon, leaving multiple people injured, including more than a dozen firefighters and first responders. New York Mayor Zoran Mamdani says one civilian did not survive.
16: I'm heartbroken to report that one civilian has passed away. I send my deepest condolences to their loved ones.
13: No word yet on a cause. 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
27: It's kind of a weird time. It's Friday of Memorial Day weekend. I hope you'll be with friends, family, loved ones. I hope you'll get to reflect on the sacrifice that so many have made before us. We sort of stand on the shoulders of those who fought for liberty and freedom, putting their lives on the line. We got a war going on in Iran, such as it is. Got a very strange, awful, sad death in the NASCAR world. If you're a NASCAR fan, you are undoubtedly reeling over the death of Kyle Busch. Very peculiar. It was described as he had a severe illness of some kind. I saw a video coming into work today of him being interviewed just a week ago, and I could see he had one of those breathe right nasal strips on his nose. And when he was getting the interview, before he started the interview, he took it off. Somebody had asked him the other day, how are you feeling? Because he was in a race a week or so ago, and he was asked how he was doing because at the end of the race, he had asked for medical assistance and said he needed the doctor there. And then before you know it, it's been described again as a lot of reports called it a sinus cold. And I don't even know what that means. Never heard of the phrase sinus cold. Have you? Sinus infection. And they're brutal. But I don't know how a sinus infection can kill you. One of the things that was speculated about was that he developed pneumonia, and then that quickly turned into sepsis. And sepsis can be, you know, often fatal. I don't know. And it's kind of disappointing. You know, the one thing that always happens when a young person dies unexpectedly, everybody gets on social media and starts to allege it was the COVID vaccination. That's now kind of a parlor game. That's kind of an exercise that people go through. And I don't know. We ought to know what we don't know. There's a lot we don't know about that whole dark chapter in American history. I just love the people who to this day say, oh, I knew all along that the vaccine was going to be deadly and I didn't get it and I feel sorry for anybody who got it. you know, hindsight's 20/20. We've never been through something like that as a country, not in our lifetime anyway. And so, but who knows? People talk about blood clots, mysterious health conditions that arise after somebody gets the COVID shot. And I don't think we're ever going to go down that road again. I guarantee you people aren't going to comply. I can promise you that the majority of Americans are never going to be forced to take a vaccine they don't want to take or wear a mask that they don't want to put on their face. It's just not going to happen. I suspect we'll never see an event like that again, but, you know, one never knows. Anyway, just a really sad, tragic passing of 41-year-old Kyle Busch. And I think there's a very important message that he leaves behind. I want to share with you what he said when he was asked, after winning his 69th NASCAR Truck Series race. This exchange was chilling. It was pretty profound. And it's a very, very important reminder to us all.
0: Chris, Kyle Busch, your 69th victory in this series, your fifth right here. Why do these moments never get old, Kyle?
1: Because you never know when the last one is, you know. So I know all too well, unfortunately, with the Cup stuff. But, you know, here with the truck stuff right now, is it's awesome just to be a part of Spire Motorsports. Thanks to Jeff and Dan and Mr. H for the opportunity. HendrickCars.com. I'm sure it looked great out front leading the race, and it wasn't just Kyle Larson doing it. So, you know, feels good to have another Kyle being able to do it and putting ourselves in victory lane.
27: You never know when the last one is. Do you live your day like it's the last? Do you live your life like today could be the last day? You ever think about that? I'm curious. And I'd like to spend a few minutes with you talking about your personal feelings about how you live your life. Do you worry about things that may never happen? My Denise used to say, 99% of the stuff we worry about never comes to fruition. And she's right. We worry, we look at the past, we look at the future, we obsess about things that we can't control, and we're probably not as kind as we ought to be. If you knew today was your last day, what would you do differently? This could happen to any of us. Any of us could get some kind of a terrible illness that just takes us out. Any of us could get hit by a car. Any of us could have a massive heart. Terrible things can, you know, you never know. You never know. And I often think about the way I live my life. And I'd like to believe that I live each day like it was my last. I wonder if that crosses your mind. Can we talk about that for just a few minutes? How you live your life, how you like to be remembered, what you think about the way you treat other people. Do you keep your family close? Do you realize that when you kiss your wife goodbye as you go off to work, might be the last time? I know it sounds kind of morbid, but Kyle Busch's death has me thinking a lot about our mortality, and I mean all of us. I get chills sometimes when I think about the fact that there are people in this audience today, somebody may not be here tomorrow. It's a big audience. I mean, the statistics are pretty obvious. So I wonder if you think it's important. Does Kyle Busch's death hit you hard kind of the way it's been hitting me today, and you think a lot about living life to the fullest possible extent, making sure that you are as kind as you can be, making sure you're doing the right things in life, making sure that you treasure your family, your health, your existence in the greatest country in the world. Do you think that way? Do you ever, have you had an experience in your life that makes you think that way? Have you experienced maybe loss or a health challenge or a crisis that makes you say, I'm going to live the biggest, best, fullest life I can live? And I don't want it to be morbid. I don't want it to be depressing. I don't want it to be morose. I want it to be positive. Is there a way to take Kyle Busch's death and take something positive from it? I think there is. I think that an unexpected death strengthens your relationship with your family, changes the way you interact with people, makes you think twice before you get into a road rage confrontation with a stranger because you don't know what that person is going through. If somebody cut you off, maybe they're on the way to the hospital to say goodbye to their kid. I mean, let's just spend a few minutes talking about life and the way we live our lives. And I wonder why this death is so profound. Again, 41 years old. What a young guy. Leaves behind a beautiful wife and a couple of little kids. I mean, here's a text from New York. Mike, I lost my house 5 years ago. It took me a while, but now I live life. I live this life remembering that it's too short not to be happy. So every day I wake up understanding that everything can be gone in a minute. So I have no hate in my soul for anybody. Here's Florida, text message. The only thing I'm concerned about is living in a way that's pleasing to God so I can spend eternity with Him. Arizona, if you're a Christian, you don't have to worry about your last day. And I love that. I love that faith. I love that spiritual confidence. And one of my favorite texters, Austin in Clearwater, I became a Kyle Busch fan at the age of 11 during his 2004 Busch Series rookie year. Bonded for many years over NASCAR with my late father, Kyle Busch gave me 2 decades of priceless and epic Sundays with my father. And this is just so heartbreaking, especially for his 2 young kids. We lost a giant. Ooh, there's a clue from Austin in Clearwater. You know, I've tried to like learn more about Austin because he's one of my favorite texters. And I've kind of reached out on air and said, I'd like to learn more about Austin. He never responds. He kind of just wants to, he's like the wise sage of the Mike Gallagher Show text line. But so, okay, so if he was, all right, 2004, he was 11. So that makes him like 33 years old. Okay, so we got that. Little hints about Austin and Clearwater. He's very mysterious. I'll bet his name isn't Austin. But when I see a text from Austin, I know I'm in for a treat. All right, so let me open up our phone lines. 800-655-MIKE. Let's talk a little bit about life, about passion, about the way we live our lives. I'm just in a little bit of a melancholy mood. I promise we got a lot of breaking news. We got to talk about the $1,700 so-called slush fund. Republicans tucking tail, going home, pouting, not getting Trump's agenda completed. That's a nightmare. We're going to talk about this guy in San Diego who got beat to death because he was a Trump supporter. Funny how the legacy media isn't talking about that very much. We got a lot to talk about, but I want to start with you. Join me. Let's talk a little bit about the death of Kyle Busch. 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

0: Mike Gallagher.
1: The New York Post is reporting that Kyle Busch was found unresponsive in a racing simulator that he was testing out. He was hospitalized, taken to the hospital where, of course, he passed away at the age of 41. And, you know, that answer we played when he was asked why these wins never get old, his answer just a few days ago, because you never know when the last one is. You never know when your last day is. I think that's important to remember. Let's start with Connie in Florida, 25 past the hour. Hey, Connie, welcome to the show. How are you?
2: Hi, Mike. I'm saddened by the loss of Kyle Busch. But it brings back fond memories for me. My dad was a big racing fan. He loved Chevrolet, and he loved Kyle Busch. I, of course, was an Earnhardt fan, so we had a lot of fun with that kind of competition. And, sure. But they both drove Chevrolet, so my dad was sort of okay with it when Earnhardt won. But we had a great time with it, and it brings back a lot of precious memories because I became my family caregiver for my parents, my older sister, with their illnesses, their passing. And I can tell you, every day, every moment of every day is so very precious.
1: I love that. And that's what I want to try to convey today, Connie. I just want everybody to remember every day is precious. I have this renewed intensity to just have this massive success with sending kids to these Christian summer camps as part of our Angel Tree prison fellowship campaign. You know, we're up to 426 kids, and I'm going to be on vacation next week. I would give anything to leave Joey, who's filling in for me, 500 kids to start with. What an incredible day we could have. And look, we're only, you know, we're 74 kids away from hitting 500. 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
4: The answer. Breaking news.
5: A Superior Court judge has ordered the city of Huntington Beach to pay $160,000 in penalties over its failure to comply with California's housing law, along with the additional $50,000 in penalties per month beginning in June. The court ordered is a result of 2023 litigation in which Governor Newsom and State Attorney Bonta accused the city of not creating more affordable housing for residents and not complying with the state's housing law. Larry Marino in the Answer Newsroom.
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1: 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Got a text from Maryland that kind of misses my point. Here's what Maryland wrote. Canceling Colbert on CBS was strictly a monetary decision. You sound like watching it was a hostage situation. Nobody was forced to watch. And many stopped. That's why he's gone. I don't think it's a hostage. You're right. I've never seen the show. I don't have any desire to watch it. What I'm saying is people who will come across CBS at night will now not be subjected to partisan politics and attacks on President Trump and conservatism and the Republican Party writ large. All I'm saying is to eliminate partisan politics on a nightly entertainment show is a good thing. That's a good thing. But you're right. Nobody was forcing anybody to watch it. Now, we are going to be forced to deal with John Thune. I am beyond livid at the Senate Majority Leader. Did you see what they did yesterday? They've gone home. They're going home. And according to their narrative, the excuse they've used, instead of finishing the big reconciliation bill to get DHS funded through reconciliation by June 1st, which was President Trump's deadline, John Thune gave Trump the giant middle finger and announced they're all going to take a nice big fat vacation. They're all going home. And supposedly the reason is the Department of Justice weaponization fund. This is the so-called slush fund that Trump has presented $1.7 or $1.8 billion to compensate people who were wrongfully, you know, had the Justice Department weaponized against them. And, of course, that got turned into, oh, we're going to pay people who attacked cops on January 6th. I don't think Thune's reason, I don't think his little hissy fit has anything to do with the weaponization fund. I think it has to do with Trump's endorsement of Ken Paxton. Ken Paxton is now going to win in Texas. And I believe that John Thune is furious with Trump and said, okay, you're going to endorse the renegade. You're not going to endorse the establishment guy, John Cornyn. We're going home and we're going to make you twist in the wind. John Thune's got to go. John Thune, it can't be trusted. He can't be relied upon. Needs to be primaried out. They got to get rid of this guy politically. We'll tackle that. We'll also tell you about a 69-year-old man, and if I'm not mistaken, I believe he has officially died. The last I heard, he was on life support and no chance for survival. His crime, apparently, he was known as having the Trump house in his San Diego neighborhood. Lots of Trump signs and American flags, and allegedly that's what got him killed. I'll tell you all about that coming up.
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7: News. I'm Deborah Valentine, the Director of National Intelligence. Tulsi Gabbard plans to step down next month. Here's David Spunt.
8: The Director of National Intelligence, Tulsi Gabbard, who oversees 18 agencies that keep the most important secrets in government, will leave her post on June 30th to help her husband as he fights an aggressive and rare form of bone cancer.
7: The announcement today. U.S. Secretary of State Marco Rubio meeting with foreign ministers from all 30 NATO allied countries as Iran remains top of mind. Ohio Senator Bernie Moreno on Fox's Hannity.
9: He's the first politician really that actually talked about this and went right at China. And I think he's going to continue to put the pressure on. But either way, we're going to make certain that we get this solved.
7: Despite President Trump and the Secretary of State discussing progress in getting a peace deal done, Iran's foreign minister said Friday there are still major differences. 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
18: From the wild world of D.C. politics to America's culture clash, brace yourself for the reality check you've been waiting for. The one and only Mike Gallagher.
1: I want to start the hour by asking you a simple question. Give me one good reason why John Thune should continue as the Senate Majority Leader. Yesterday, Thune threw a hissy fit. And instead of completing the reconciliation bill that President Trump wants finished, Thune decided to pick up his marbles and go home, announcing a recess for the Senate, for the Democrats and Republicans, for the Republican caucus. Go home. Let's take a break. The Senate Majority Leader said, time to just go home and rest, be with your family, because allegedly Thune is upset over the $1.8 billion anti-weaponization fund. I don't think it has anything to do with that fund. John Thune knows all about Peter Strzok getting a bunch of money from the government and other people who've gotten payouts. John Thune knows all about the sexual harassment slush fund that's been around forever in the halls of Congress. He's not upset about the $1.7 or $1.8 billion fund. He's upset that Trump endorsed Ken Paxton in Texas. I suspect that John Thune and John Cornyn are kind of joined at the hip. Last poll just came out showing Paxton is going to beat Cornyn by over 20 points in Texas. Now, I don't know if it's going to be 20 points, but I believe he's going to win. I think thanks to President Trump's endorsement, John Cornyn is toast in Texas. And that infuriates the establishment Republicans. The country club Republicans, like that Senate Majority Leader in the state of South Carolina, Shane Massey, who said a vibrant Democrat Party is good for us. We got to protect the vibrancy of the Democrats. That's what a rhino sounds like. That's what a fake Republican says. That certainly is what a spineless leader says, somebody who doesn't know or care to fight. No Democrat's ever going to say that about the Republicans. But that's the kind of Republican John Thune is. Now, as I understand it, there is a process by which the vice president can have Thune removed. I think he has to have five senators to support that effort. It can be done. The Senate Majority Leader is not an official constitutional or even Senate rule position. It's a party leadership position elected by the Republican Conference. And when I watched Tim Burchett last night from Tennessee explain how these feckless Republicans are betraying the constituents, my blood pressure shot through the roof. Here's Representative Burchett.
19: I think it's stupid. I think we should have stayed here more. I'm disappointed in the Senate, but I'm always disappointed in the Senate, and I just think it's a waste of taxpayers' money. We wasted a whole daggum week, and I think it's kind of pathetic.
1: It is kind of pathetic. It's not, in fact, it's not kind of pathetic. It is deeply pathetic. Now, you want to talk about the $1.8 billion weaponization fund or the anti-weaponization fund? Trump is firing back at that, at the Republicans who are uncomfortable with this fund. Here's what he posted on Truth Social. He said, I gave up a lot of money in allowing the just-announced anti-weaponization fund to go forward. I could have settled my case, including the illegal release of my tax returns and the equally illegal break-in of Mar-a-Lago, for an absolute fortune. Instead, I am helping others who were so badly abused by an evil, corrupt, and weaponized Biden administration receive at long last justice. Again, I don't think it's the anti-weaponization fund that John Thune and Senate Republicans are mad about. But maybe they are. I don't know. I'll find out what you think. I'm going to tell you right off the bat, I'm not a big fan of this weaponization fund, if for no other reason that January 6th, all of it has been sort of distorted and turned into something that it's not. For people who are angry about it, they think it was the end of democracy as we know it, as they like to say. Forget that we're a constitutional republic. They love to say democracy hung in the balance, and those people almost shattered democracy. Well, relax. They didn't. They were going to certify the votes. Nothing was going to stop that. They weren't going to hang Mike Pence. But again, to the left and to the Trump haters, they see that, I mean, they're weaponizing January 6th. They're using January 6th as something to bludgeon the Trump administration with. On the other hand, I'm not one of those who wants to pretend that nothing bad happened on January 6th. I'm not going to look at video and see all the evidence and hear from people who were there, who watched police officers get attacked and assaulted who saw people breaking windows and climbing over barricades and all the other crap they did and act like that didn't happen. And foolishly say, well, it was a bunch of Antifa protesters. On the other hand, I'm certainly aware that doors were propped open, that police officers were directing people in and out, and there were people who were prosecuted and persecuted for simply being in the building. I can promise you there's a ton of people who spent a lot longer in jail for being in the Capitol that day than people who burned down McDonald's because somebody got shot or assaulted a police officer over George Floyd. Again, the whole January 6th thing has become a crap show. And if the day comes where people who did assault police officers receive financial compensation, that's a problem. That's going to be a big problem. Now, there are people who lost everything because they were persecuted and prosecuted for being there that day. I was reading a guy on X last night, and you know, you see this stuff, and you don't know if it's true, if it's false, if something's left out. Guy's name is Pat Stedman. Here's what he wrote. On January 6th, I followed the crowd into the Capitol and shouted. Police stood by the whole time, hanging out with us and sometimes directing us places. At one point near the House chamber, I was walking downstairs when a trio of some special section Secret Service-looking men started pointing guns in my direction. Confused and annoyed, I walked the other way. When I saw a normal police officer, I asked him why they were doing that. He told me that a protester had been killed and advised me to leave the building. I walked towards the exit. After a short rest on the bench, I left. I harmed nobody and damaged no property that day and complied with all police orders. What I received for that was a pre-dawn raid at my parents' house, where my one-month postpartum wife and I were staying on Biden's first day in office. His DOJ signed the order to arrest me 3 hours after his inauguration. In the subsequent weeks, I received death threats online, harassing phone calls, something that would be ongoing for the next few years. I was banned from Meta and PayPal. My wife and I were both debanked by PNC, banned from Airbnb. My wife was detained at the airport for hours with our newborn. I was charged with 4 misdemeanors and a 1512 unconstitutional felony. The government offered to drop the misdemeanors if I pled to the felony. Felony was a lie, so I refused, went to trial. At trial, the prosecution for 2 days straight was allowed to show footage to the jury of things that occurred around the Capitol that I wasn't present for context, they called it. When we asked to put forward footage that contradicted that context, we were not allowed. They could show what they wanted. We couldn't show anything. Police officers were then put on the stand for the next 2 days, who cried about their experiences. I had no idea who they were. They admitted they never saw me or interacted with me. Nevertheless, like every other January 6er, I lost. I was sentenced to 4 years, $22,000 in fines, restitution. Yet even after the Supreme Court overturned the felony, the judge wouldn't let me out until my misdemeanor sentences of a year were maxed out. My family sat outside the prison gates the Friday before I was supposed to be released, the whole day waiting in vain because of the pettiness of the judge, who couldn't even count and made a last-minute decision to release me on a Sunday. But the government wasn't satisfied there. After my release, they took me back for resentencing. To attempt to have me resentenced after the fact of my misdemeanors consecutively, so I'd be taken from my family again. Have to spend another year and a half behind bars. This time I won, as they had no legal precedent and had skirted on violating double jeopardy since I had already served my full prison time. Even still, it cast a cloud over the holidays, cost me another $20,000 that my family couldn't afford. People ask whether prison was bad. Of course prison was awful, sucked. It was a hard and violent place. I was present for a stabbing, and I was lucky to avoid 2 fights and a race war. But dealing with Biden's DOJ and the D.C. judiciary was the real trauma. They would grind down your spirit by weaponizing the legal system and use the endless procedure to bankrupt you. I had nightmares for months after I was released that I was somehow going to be hit with new charges. By the time I was pardoned by President Trump, I had spent literally every single day of Biden's presidency either in prison or under some form of supervision. I incurred over $300,000 in legal fees and over $1 million in lost business. It was a reign of terror, and yet it was a mere foreshadowing of what they had planned for anyone else who opposed them under Kamala. The country should never forget it. Now, should that guy get compensation? Do you think the government should compensate him out of the $1.7 billion fund that President Trump wants to present? Incidentally, to be fair, there's a footnote, one of those reader's context footnotes, that claims that the guy climbed over a barricade and yelled at cops. Now, he responded to that, sort of disputing whether he climbed over a barricade or not, but you get the gist of it. There were people like him who did not engage in violent actions, who paid a very, very heavy price. Specifically, financially. Should they be compensated? Let's turn it over to you. 800-655-MIKE. 800-655-6453. 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
1: 25 past the hour. Happy Memorial Day. I hope you're going to get to spend some time reflecting on the greatness of this country. Boy, have I got a great example to share with the greatness of this country, just this audience, and where we are on our prison fellow. We're 65 kids away from getting to 500 sponsored children for the Angel Tree Summer Camp. We've got to get to 500 today. 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Because if I can hand the reins over to Joey Hudson, who's going to guest host for me next week, and he can start with 500, we're going to have a great, great campaign. This is the Angel Tree Prison Fellowship Ministry, where you could send a child of an American prisoner to a Christ-centered summer camp for a week. 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Come on, if everybody pops in $100, look, if everybody popped in $100, we'd hit our goal today, which is 650 kids, but we're getting real close. 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Jeremy's in Jacksonville, Florida. Hey, Jeremy, how's it going?
2: I'm doing well. How are you doing, Mike?
1: I'm great, sir. Appreciate it. What do you think of the $1.7 billion anti-weaponization fund that supposedly a number of Republicans are all up in arms about?
2: Well, I believe that any January 6th defendant that had to pay out legal fees because of an overzealous Biden DOJ should be reimbursed for those legal fees. A lot of those defendants have lost pretty much everything they own because of the DOJ. Sure.
1: What about January 6ers who assaulted police officers?
2: I think that's where everything comes into question. I think that any if you committed an act of violence against police officers or against other people that were there trying to, you know, just trying to celebrate America, then I believe that should be null and void.
1: Right. You shouldn't get compensation.
2: You should be cut out.
1: Yeah, and look, and you know, we've got Todd Blanche insisting it's going to be decided on a case by case basis. But you see this story I shared from Pat Stedman. I think I reposted him on my X account, so you can follow me there at Gallagher Show. That essay he wrote, I mean, this guy lost everything, and he didn't hurt anybody. He didn't assault any police officer. He didn't break anything. He was in the Capitol where he didn't belong. And you're going to ruin this guy's life forever? George is in Chicago. Hey, George, how are you?
3: Hi, Mike. I'm doing great. And, man, I'm telling you, what a lightning rod subject. You know, my opinion is not only should these people get compensated, frankly, I think the J6 committee ought to be tried for treason. And let me tell you why. Every time these guys have done something, particularly in the last 6 to 10 years, with being caught, the general response is, well, we have to make sure this never happens again. Do you know why this continually happens? Because they never get held accountable, and all we keep doing, it's like getting punched
1: and to your point, I'm sorry to cut you short, I'm up against a break, but to your point, it could happen again if there's no accountability. I appreciate it, George. One open line, 800-655-MIKE.
0: Mike Gallagher.
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5: The latest Big Bear Bald Eagle chicks officially have names. Daniel Martindale reports.
6: Jackie and Shadow's eaglets, which hatched in early April, are named Sandy and Luna. Following tradition, the names were voted on by Big Bear Valley third graders. The larger chick is Sandy and the smaller one is Luna. Sandy is a nod to the late Sandy Steers, the wildlife activist who represented Friends of Big Bear Valley, which has operated the eagles' popular nest cams since 2015.
5: Larry Marino on The Answer with breaking news and talk you can trust.
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1: There's a live look at Big Sky, Montana, where I spent Christmas with my kids and my granddaughter. We had a great Christmas vacation there. It's a beautiful, beautiful ski resort, and we appreciate you watching Salem News Channel, where you'll get to see sights from all over this great country of ours, and you'll get 24/7 programming that is the antidote to the mainstream media. 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People are loving Salem News Channel, and we appreciate it. A lot of people are going on the cruise from watching us on the Salem News Channel. The big Gulf of America cruise, November the 14th. I'm excited about a great vacation. I'm headed on my own personal vacation later today. But in November, we're going to take hundreds of you with us to the Gulf of America cruise. We sail out of the port of Fort Lauderdale on November the 14th. It's a week of sun and fun and white sandy beaches and great conversations. I'll be on the ship along with Scott Jennings, who is becoming a national treasure, if he isn't already, for doing battle on CNN every night the way he has to. And, of course, he's got his own show here at Salem Media. Larry O'Connor, our new morning show host on many stations around the country and on Salem News Channel, he'll be along. Kurt Schlichter, Colonel Kurt from Town Hall, is going to be on the ship with us. Jen Horn, who I adore, she's the morning host on KRLA in Los Angeles. We're going to have a great time together. We have a bunch of great events on the ship every night. During the day, we'll explore the blue waters of the Caribbean. You'll see the ruins of Cozumel.

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2: And I kept thinking, sinus cold? Who ever heard of a sinus? You mean sinus infection? And I don't know if it turned into pneumonia. There are some published reports that he perhaps got sepsis. Something catastrophic happened to this young husband and father and beloved NASCAR figure. There is just something very sobering about knowing how precious and fragile life is. Just last week, he won his 69th NASCAR Truck Series race, and he was asked about the thrill of winning and why it never gets old.
3: Chris, Kyle Busch, your 69th victory in this series, your fifth right here. Why do these moments never get old, Kyle?
4: Because you never know when the last one is, you know. So I know all too well, unfortunately, with the Cup stuff. But, you know, here with the truck stuff right now, is it's awesome just to be a part of Spire Motorsports. Thanks to Jeff and Dan and Mr. H for the opportunity. HendrickCars.com. I'm sure it looked great out front leading the race, and it wasn't just Kyle Larson doing it. So, you know, feels good to have another Kyle being able to do it and putting ourselves in victory lane.
2: And he was right. You never know when the last one is. You never know. Live each day to the fullest. Be kind. Hold on to your family tight. Be right with God, because you never, ever, ever know. I'm just so saddened by his death. I think he just sat down with Sean Hannity. Hannity's got that new podcast, Hanging Out, I think, with Hannity, it's called. I think it's in Sean's basement, which is pretty neat. And I think he just sat down with Kyle Busch pretty recently. So just a sad, tragic loss for the NASCAR community. Obviously, his wife and young kids are grieving. And just so, so sad to hear that news. And look, may his message be a blessing to all of us. You never know when the last one is coming. 21 minutes before the hour. Here's the, incidentally, some text messages on this $1.7 billion anti-weaponization fund, New York City. Mike, as far as the January Sixers go, I think if you got physical, if you assaulted somebody, if you broke or damaged property, you broke the law, you should get nothing, no compensation at all. Tom in Connecticut writes on the text line, the anti-weaponization fund is wrong. Go after the wrongdoers, not some general pile of taxpayer money. The punitive damages are supposed to defer further abuses. By transferring the responsibility from the perpetrator to the public, invites rather than deters further abuse. This is the same sort of thinking that allows for the capital punishment of an innocent for the indiscretions of others, called abortion. Interesting thought process from Tom. Look, I feel the same way. Nobody who attacked a police officer that day or destroyed property or broke anything should be entitled to compensation. But the problem is a lot of Americans understand that there were lots of people who were terribly treated by the justice system that day. There were, or in the months and years afterwards, there are people who lost everything. There were people who had their life savings wiped out, deplatformed, demonetized, couldn't bank, couldn't use apps like Airbnb or whatever. I mean, their whole lives were upended. And so, should they be compensated? Peter Strzok was compensated. Remember that guy? He made about a cool million or so because his text messages to his lover were leaked. And here's what Trump did. Trump took what was going to be a massive settlement that he was going to receive for his tax returns being leaked and for that goofy raid at Mar-a-Lago. And instead of taking the money for himself, he turned it into a fund.

0: fund to help people who were persecuted for even being in the Capitol that day. And now apparently John Thune is throwing a hissy fit. Again, I can't believe it's over the weaponization fund. I truly believe that Thune is ticked that Trump endorsed Ken Paxton. Here is the way it was reported over on Fox News, that Senate Republicans are now going to miss President Trump's June 1st deadline to pass funding for ICE and Border Patrol. Here's how it played out yesterday on Fox.
1: During a chaos on Capitol Hill, as Senate Republicans are now set to go home until June. That's significant because that now puts them on course to miss a June 1st deadline that was set by President Trump to pass a reconciliation funding package to give money to both ICE and CBP. For more on that, we're going to send it out to Fox News Chief Congressional Correspondent Chad Pergram on Capitol Hill. Chad, sounds like things just completely fell apart today. Fill us in. What happened?
2: Bill, good afternoon. Here's what happened. Todd Blanche, the acting attorney general, was summoned to Capitol Hill to meet with Senate Republicans. They had a lot of concerns about this compensation fund, and they were going to have to go through what's called a votorama, a lengthy vote series, where Democrats were going to put Republican senators on the record on every single vote here, voting on something related to that compensation fund. And there were some Republicans who had a lot of reservations about this, too. I am told that they have to go back to the drawing board and completely start this bill again. I'm told that Tom Cotton, Republican senator from Arkansas, had some very pointed questions to Todd Blanche in that meeting today. The same with Chuck Grassley, the longtime senator from Iowa as well. And you could see just how glum some of the senators were, some not even talking to the press because they just wanted to get out. As soon as they sent out the notice that they were cutting senators, that is the signal that this bill to fund the Border Patrol and ICE is dead in the water. The whole idea was that they were going to work late this week, get this done maybe in the Senate overnight tonight, and then move this to the House of Representatives, and the House would just have to sync up. As you mentioned, this June 1st deadline, that's something that was made up. It's something that the president said he wanted this done by, but they have been dealing with spending bills for the 2026 appropriation cycle since this time last year. And so they have to go back to the drawing board. They have to rejigger this bill. It's not going to get done right now. And even though President Trump has been on a winning streak politically, he's not getting done what he wants legislatively here on Capitol Hill as they miss that deadline. Bill?
1: All right, Chad, and I'm just reading some texts from our Capitol Hill team here. The House also expected to leave today after their vote series at 4:30 p.m. So both the Senate and the House leaving and will be going home. Obviously, President Trump not going to be happy about this. As you mentioned, they will be missing that June 1st deadline. Chad Pergram, live on Capitol Hill. Chad, thanks as always.
0: Way to go. Way to go, Senate Republicans. Way to go, John Thune. So I'm back to my original question. Is there any good reason that John Thune should remain the Senate Majority Leader? Why? What's he doing? Trump has tried to be diplomatic with this guy. John Thune's contempt for the Trump agenda seems very, very clear. And whatever reason he's using to shut it all down and send everybody home for vacation, when America is facing the kind of challenges we're facing, I think Trump's going to stop playing Mr. Nice Guy with John Thune. And as I understand it, there is a process available where the vice president, along with a number of Senate Republicans, could remove John Thune as the Senate Majority Leader. Could that be next? I hope so. 800-655-MIKE, one open line. 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
9: 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It will be a, if you look, I don't want to make it about me, but I just want so badly to leave knowing that we're going to send 500 kids to a prison, to a prison fellowship summer camp. Just 60 people. 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Wouldn't that be incredible? Gosh, I can feel it. Look, if we can hit 500, I just know, first of all, I'll have a stress-free vacation, I think. I don't know about the language barrier. I don't know about the long flight. I don't know about jet lag. I'm going a faraway place. People trying to figure out where I'm going. I've given you a hint. Ohio Gaziamus. That's all I'll say. I love going to this place. It's my second visit. Actually, it's my third in my life. Can't wait to go back. I'll tell you all about it when I come back. But anyway, gosh, if we could just hit, come on, 60 people, 60 hearts filled with the love of Jesus Christ, 60 hearts filled with graciousness and blessings, 60 people who are blessed enough to say, you know what, I can spare $200 to save a kid's soul. I can spare $200 to give joy to a child who, through no fault of their own, has a mom or dad in prison and will have a miserable summer, but you'll save that for this child. These kids would never get a chance to go to summer camp without you. Please go to MikeOnline.com. We have so much fun, and I know I get excited, and I go overboard, but gosh, if we can hit 500 today, wow, what a God thing that will be. Help us have a God thing happen today, because it's in God's hands and yours. But with him, I know all things are possible. Somebody told me today, it's impossible for you to hit 500 today. I said, nothing is impossible with God. It takes 60 people to go to MikeOnline.com or whatever you can afford, $25, $50, $100. 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So great, your dog will ask for it by name. Coming up, a horrific story out of San Diego that I want to make sure you're aware of. A man beaten nearly to death. His wife doesn't believe he'll recover. His crime? He was a Trump supporter with a bunch of American flags in his front yard. If that was, you know, if this was an Obama supporter, it's all we'd be hearing about. But you're going to hear about it next here on the Mike Gallagher Show. 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
26: Today, the happiness hour is huge. Huge. Because it's going to be about the things that people think will make them happy and the things that really do. This is about as large a themed happiness hour as I have ever given.
0: I went through a very difficult time in my life a few years ago, and for all of the reasons that you were just talking about. And I learned a lot, but during the process, when you would laugh, it would make my day. It sent warm fuzzies all over me.
26: Really?
0: No matter what kind of a day I was having.
26: Well, that does make me happy. You're quite right. Regan in Cleveland, knitting has enabled her to get over a lot of family issues. I'll bet it has. Look, the more passions you have. I'm a hobby man. Absolutely. I mean, I am sick. I could live on hobbies. I really could. That's one of the battles I have had to wage in my life, is not to spend all day with my hobby.
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7: I'm making a list here. This is Dennis Prager, the Happiness Hour. I gave you a list of uno, dos, tres, cuatro, four things that people pursue that won't bring happiness, and five things that you ought to pursue for happiness. There is another one that I'm thinking of, and I don't know how to phrase it yet. So I'm going to work on that. You are not going to be happy if you do not have a past. In other words, past prior to you. And kids today, it's natural. We're all born narcissistic. So it's natural to think the world began when you were born. But as you grow up, you realize, of course, it's not true. There is so much that preceded you. And what made me think of it was this music. How many kids have no idea of music written before their time? That's not good for happiness. But I have to figure out why. So that's why I'm not putting it on the list yet. I'm just... Like all of us, I'm a work in progress, too. We will go to Minnesota and to Friedley. Steve, Dennis Prager, thanks for calling.
8: Well, hi, Dennis. Nice to speak to you again.
7: Thank you. Again, when was the last time?
8: I had called a few years back, and actually, I think you made a happiness hour out of it. It was monitoring yourself.
7: Oh, very nice. So that was the last time a few years ago?
8: I may have called you a time or two after that.
7: All right, terrific. Anyway, good to hear you, Steve. What's on your mind?
8: Well, mine is two things. One is not putting all of your, I guess, self-identity in one basket and growing from adversity. I'll give you a little story here. Back in 1986, I was in a

0: boating accident and I herniated three discs in my back. Up to that point, my life was consumed with physical pursuits. And so I
1: athletics, like?
0: Exactly.
1: Yeah, go on.
0: Well, after that accident, for a few years, about 6 years, I was hurt and I was pretty much just not able to do any physical activity. And so it forced me to develop my creative and intellectual sides.
1: This is so...
0: Picking up on my guitar and
1: that's right.
0: Reading books. And now I play in a band.
1: thanks to your accident.
0: Exactly. So
1: I want to tell
0: something that was catastrophic to me.
1: That's
0: actually
1: right.
0: Turned out to be a real blessing.
1: This is a very important call, like the other one, Steve. Thank you. Not all the eggs in one basket. All right, dear listener. In what different words did I say the same thing earlier this show? Tick tock, tick tock. Time's up. And the answer is, have as many passions as possible. His one passion was the life of physical activity, which is terrific. It's terrific to have passion about that and enjoy it. Absolutely. But all his eggs were in that basket, just like anybody puts all their eggs in just an intellectual basket, whatever the basket may be. He's absolutely right. It's a real danger, and you don't grow much. That's a good one. My nephew, I mean, I could tell this story. I've had him on the show. Joshua Prager, who is a national best-selling author, nominated for 2 Pulitzer Prizes, in fact, he's with the Wall Street Journal. He had no inkling he knew how to write. None. And he's become he's a terrific writer. Wall Street Journal gives him carte blanche. He wants to write on a subject. He's one of the only writers there that has that. Young guy in his 30s. My nephew, my brother's son. And, why do I tell you this story? He had no idea he knew how to write. But because he was in a terrible accident, he was in a minivan hit by a truck. His dreams of being a doctor were crushed, literally. And that's how he found out that he could be a writer. He'd have gone on to medical school and never written anything beyond a prescription. And now he's a best-selling international author. He wrote the book, by the way, on the Bobby Thompson home run. Many of you may know that. He's the one who found out they really did cheat on the most famous home run ever hit in baseball. Was it 1951 or 53? I think 51. Weren't you with the game, Alan? Nah. No, I'm kidding. Huh? No. That was when the Giants beat the Dodgers in the one-game playoff for the National League pennant. Bobby Thompson got the signal from a Giant guy sitting in the bleachers in outfield. All right. 51. All right, very good. San Antonio, Texas, and Vincent. Vincent, Dennis Prager, thanks for calling.
2: Yes, sir, Mr. Prager. You know, for 53 years, I try to achieve a lot of things, and it's really weird how things are, but it seems to me that the more I pursued happiness, the further I got away from it.
1: Well, the more you pursued happiness or the more you pursued things that don't bring happiness?
2: Exactly.
1: I think
2: exactly
1: it's okay to pursue happiness.
2: That's exactly what it is.
1: Okay.
2: Things that made me, that I thought would make me happy.
1: That's what it is.
2: And I'll be honest with you, right now, I think the happiest, the best thing that could happen to me, and where I found the most happiness was when I had nothing. Because at that point, I didn't owe any money. I was able to enjoy things. And right now, to be honest with you,
1: yeah,
2: I'd give anything to be able to be sitting down in the spot that I dream of going back to.
1: All right.
2: That's
1: you know what? All right. I want to tell you what you had. You had inner peace.
2: Absolutely.
1: That's right. That's on my list as even larger than the other stuff because I consider inner peace and happiness virtually synonymous. That's why I didn't even put it on the list, but that's what he had. Back in a moment on the Happiness Hour.
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1: You're listening to the Happiness Hour on the Dennis Prager Show. Now, let me review some of your calls, because this is, believe it or not, the last segment. So let's see. Roy in Medford, New Jersey. Gratitude is an action word. He expresses gratitude by giving back what he receives. Good man, Roy. That's right. But it is also words. Never, ever, ever underestimate the power of words. And I'll give you a terrific, since a lot of you find this fascinating, a biblical basis. The word for words in biblical Hebrew is the same as the word for things. Words are things. That's why it's so important to tell kids to say thank you. Not just important for the recipient, but to instill gratitude in the kid. So it doesn't matter if you feel it and don't say it, it means nothing. You have to say it. So both are important, actions and words. Regan in Cleveland, knitting has enabled her to get over a lot of family issues. I'll bet it has. Look, the more passions you have. I'm a hobby man. Absolutely. I mean, I am sick. I could live on hobbies. I really could. That's one of the battles I have had to wage in my life, is not to spend all day with my hobbies. Sherry in Niles, Michigan. Let's see. I was very happy. Made me realize happiness doesn't depend on your circumstances. Yes, indeed. Josh in Los Angeles, kids want to be famous because they equate fame with love. That's interesting. We're going to do an hour on why. I don't know why exactly. I don't know why it's that. I don't think it was as important to kids in my generation to be famous as it is to kids now. And it's a fascinating question as to why. It's an emptier age we live in, but that may be a factor. Kevin in California says another key to happiness is having a long-term plan and progressing toward that goal. I don't know that if that's true. That's something I would like to have discussed with Kevin. I have never had a long-term plan. The only people I knew who did were the Soviets. They always had a 5-year plan, you know, from Lenin on. There was 5-year plan. Nothing happened. It never worked. Nothing. There's always a 5-year plan. I, Dennis, have a daily plan. Have a daily, be as good and kind and all the good things that one could be, and enjoy today as much as possible on deepest level of the word enjoyment. The reason that I don't have long-term plans, well, there's a great old Yiddish saying, man plans and God laughs. That's why. You don't know what's going to be. You just don't. You just don't. And Elijah in Philadelphia, poor guy, has been waiting since before he even took the calls. Wisdom makes him happy. Well, yes, wisdom, that's the reason. You know, we had that whole thing on old people are happier than young people. I'm sure wisdom is one of the factors. It's a very confusing life when you're younger. All right, I gave you a list of the things people pursue that doesn't bring happiness, the things that you ought to pursue, and I'm going to do another show on my argument that pursuit of happiness is a good idea. People say you can't pursue happiness. I happen not to agree.
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1: We have made Memorial Day and July 4th into picnics and banquets, and that's lovely, but it's not enough. And I would ask all of you listening anywhere to just take a minute of silence today if you're having a picnic or a barbecue, and think about the people who died, almost all of them very young, for the cause of keeping a free America and keeping a better world. Remember, a lot of Americans have died for others. I always make that point. America was founded on the insignificance of blood. That is why this country, it is one of the major reasons that America has succeeded beyond the wildest imagination of human beings. It is that America, as one writer put it, Lawrence Harrison, coined the term familism. He asked a very simple question. How come the United States thrived far more than Latin America did? They value blood so much in Latin America that unless you were blood, they didn't trust you.
13: I've been married for 11 years. We're expecting our third child. And a few years ago, I was more of the mindset where I was resentful of the way my husband was kind of in constant pursuit. And it seemed like that was all he wanted, and it wasn't really all he wanted, but where it seemed like that was frequently on his mind. And it took a change of heart and change of mind for me to look at much of that was to my advantage in our marriage. I know that he only has eyes for me.
1: The role of the conspiracy theory in shaping modern history. The author is an award-winning journalist, David Aronovich. And he writes a regular column for the Times of London. Where are you right now, by the way, David?
14: I'm sitting in London, which is, as you might expect, rainy.
1: Yes. I studied for a year in England, and I truly understood why people went for holiday, as you folks call it, not vacation, went for holiday to anywhere that had sun. It could have been the Congo. The Declaration of Independence statement that we are all endowed by our Creator with certain inalienable rights, that includes life, liberty, and the pursuit of happiness. The pursuit of happiness. There are two arguments made against the pursuit of happiness, at least two, and you may have some, and you can call in immediately if you don't like the phrase pursuit of happiness. So I'm going to defend it and tell you how to do it. One argument is, happiness is a byproduct of other things, so if you have to pursue other things in order to get happiness.
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16: I'm Chris DeMeo. A big explosion and fire at a shipyard in New York's Staten Island Friday.
17: While we were conducting these searches, a second explosion occurred. We had firefighters inside conducting searches and on top of the barge and adjacent to the barge. We had several that were injured. We did recover a deceased civilian.
16: FDNY Chief John Esposito, investigators are looking into what caused the blast. Director of National Intelligence Tulsi Gabbard is stepping down.
18: Will leave her post on June 30th to help her husband as he fights an aggressive and rare form of bone cancer.
16: Fox's David Spunt, Aaron Lucas will become the acting director of National Intelligence. Eight people are dead after an explosion of a coal mine in China. Dozens remain trapped. 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

0: everything you need to know about the top headlines of the day and a perspective that will give you some eternity to it, plus practical tips for family life, spiritual life, and good old regular life. It's Kevin McCullough, Monday through Friday, on That Kevin Show. And now, from the Connors and Sullivan Broadcast Studios, the man who is not what he wants to be, but is way grateful that he's not who he used to be, here, the Kevin!
1: All right, welcome, Kevin McCullough. Glad to have you with us. It's a brand new day at That Kevin Show, and we've got a lot to get to this hour. We're going to talk some educational issues today, and I hope that that you'll stick around because we've got some real experts on. But we're also going to visit with Pastor Daniel Moore of World Missionary Evangelism. Some of you may know of the work that they do, but it's they're one of the ministries that partners with Salem Media Group nationwide. And we just want to highlight what they're doing and tell you about the good work that they're doing, and hopefully they are a blessing to you. But we've also got How Do We Live? And a little bit later on, Dr. Carrie Ingram is going to join me. She is with the Discovery Institute and the Independent Women's Forum. And the Discovery Institute is phenomenal. If you've never studied any of their work, I worked with Dr. Stephen Meyer there years ago. And as he was kind of the tip of the spear, if you will, intellectually across the country on the argument of intelligent design and how everything that we see around us points to something having designed it, that that you don't have the intricate modes of how cells work and how biology works together in nature and how the rays of the sun and all the rest. You don't have this universe of what we have without someone who has intricately, outside of it, designed it exactly to be the way it is. And I find that very consistent with my belief that there is a God, and that God not only spoke it into being, but understood the meticulous detail down to the smallest cell of living organisms and how to best make them work. And I do think that that's important. But that was my introduction to the Discovery Institute. They work on a lot of things, and Dr. Carrie Ingram is one of their educational experts, and she's going to join us in the second hour today, and I hope you'll stick around for that, because there's a lot of good news about what is on the horizon for educational opportunities for your kids, specifically if you live in less than great neighborhoods. There are some really good developments that are coming in the days to come. But kind of breaking news today, this story crossing the wires, there is a discovery of some 10,000 phantom employees that have been exploiting a federal work program, and this discovery has helped spur lawmakers on getting into the incentives and the other things for how this aspect of law should be handled. Let me give you some of the details. Under the current federal law, you have hundreds of thousands of foreign students and employers participating in something called optical practical training extension programs. And they are exempt from paying Social Security or Medicare payroll taxes, which companies are required to pay for domestic workers. This has led to the creation of a significant financial incentive for employers to hire foreign optical practical training workers over Americans, which I think that's already a mistake. If you've incentivized a program, incentivized a program to already have incentivized the people that are not citizens over the people that are American citizens, I think you've already gone down the path the wrong way. Republican Congressman Glenn Grothman of Wisconsin introduced a bill on Thursday titled the Optical Practical Training Fair Tax Act that eliminates that incentive by requiring employers to pay the same Social Security and Medicare payroll taxes paid by American workers. By closing the loophole, the congressman believes the bill will help create a more level playing field for American graduates entering the workforce. Can you imagine being a hardworking American college kid? You've just graduated college. You have your degree, your specialty, and whatever it is, and you're in the job market, and you're totally qualified to do some of these hundreds of thousands of jobs that they have. And the thing that separates you from the person that they hire, first of all, that person has less education, and you're a college graduate, but they're also not a citizen, and they're going to get paid and keep more of what they get paid than you will. How insulting is that to our burgeoning workforce? That age group, by the way, the Gen Zs, they are more dissatisfied with how society is dealing with them than any other age group. They are having a hard time making a living. They have huge college loans. They can't buy a house. That's delaying starting families. They're not having as many kids. This is the challenge of what happens when you decide to do something like what this loophole has done. The congressman told news outlets that Americans should not be put at a disadvantage because Washington created a loophole that favors hiring foreign workers. He added that too many young Americans graduating from colleges and universities are forced to compete against a system that tilts the playing field against them. And it's true. It's like playing pinball, but picking up the machine, and the American college graduate is the pinball inside, rolling around, out of control. The congressman's bill is a companion to a Senate bill. It was introduced by Senator Tom Cotton. Love that guy. Though Cotton's bill has not passed yet, OPT has faced increased scrutiny after acting ICE Director Todd Lyons announced federal investigators uncovered more than 10,000 foreign students connected to suspect employers as part of a massive fraud scheme involving the program. Lyons said the OPT, which lets international students on F-1 visas work temporarily in the country in jobs related to their field of study, had, quote, ballooned into an uncontrolled guest worker pipeline with hundreds of thousands of foreign students working in the United States. He said that as the program exploded, so did the fraud. And he said, today we are announcing that we have identified over 10,000 foreign students who claim to be working for these suspect employers, and that's just among the top 25 OPT employers. This is only the tip of the iceberg, he says. The ICE director also said investigators uncovered what he referred to as phantom employees who he said are foreign students who obtained work authorization through OPT but never actually showed up for work at the sites they claimed to work for. The congressman told Fox News that these findings point to serious vulnerabilities within the OPT program, and he said that reports that thousands of foreign students in the OPT program were tied to phantom employees, suspicious employers, should alarm every American, saying, right now the federal government has created a financial incentive to hire foreign workers over Americans. If there's anything that should rally the American, working class family today, it should be that. How can the government, how can the Democrats, how can progressives look you in the face and say they represent you when they go to Washington and they authorize $36 billion in incentives for companies to skip you when it comes to hiring you for the job? That, to me, is shameful. And I'm glad that these Republicans are doing something about it. I hope they're successful. I hope that this bill passes. I hope the president signs it into law. We have to protect American workers. We have to protect American jobs. Can't give everything to everybody else. It's not good stewardship. It's not wise. Kevin McCullough coming right back. Don't go away. From Focus Features and the producers of The Darkest Hour comes the new movie Pressure, the untold true story of D-Day. In the 72 hours leading up to the largest seaborne invasion in history, General Dwight D. Eisenhower faced an impossible decision that would determine the fate of the war as Allied forces prepared to land. Two massive storms converge over Normandy behind closed doors. With the clock ticking, General Eisenhower must decide, send 300,000 men into nature's unforgiving fury, or delay and risk losing the war itself. There is no safe option, only consequences. On May 29th, experience a powerful and inspiring story of courage, sacrifice, and the mission that gave the free world hope. Starring Andrew Scott, Brendan Fraser, Kerry Condon, and Damian Lewis. Pressure is filled with thrilling tension from beginning to end, and without a doubt, it must be seen on the big screen. Pressure, the untold story of D-Day, rated PG-13, may be inappropriate for children under 13, only in theaters May 29th, with special engagements in Dolby Cinema.
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0: as we ask each day at this time in the show, how do we live? You know, one of the things I talk about quite a bit, actually, is why don't we ask the big questions anymore? What is it about our society? What is it about our lives? As a culture and as people, but as especially people of faith, why don't we ever ask, who am I? Why am I here? What is my purpose? How do I live in light of that purpose? What are my, what should I be concentrating on? Every generation, going back to centuries and centuries, people have thought and reflected and asked these questions. We don't ask them anymore. So we do at this microphone, at this time of day. How do we live? How do we live in the context of a culture that dislikes our God at minimum, hates him at worst, treats his text, the text of scripture, as though it's something to be reviled, and then looks upon us as though there's something wrong with us if we read his text or follow him? That's what we seek to bring answers to. And I'm so grateful for all the shepherds, just, you know, a week at a time, spending time unfolding God's word with us to look at that. And no passage I feel like is more relevant to this than what we're looking at this week. Matthew chapter 5, the whole issue of being salt and being light. Dr. Timothy Mann is back with us. Tim, thanks for friending me on Instagram. It was fun to
1: get your
0: like and follow yesterday. But this is a really practical passage when we're thinking about how we should be living.
1: No doubt about it.
0: Because our outlook on how we should go about life shouldn't change dependent upon how the world's responding to us.
1: Oh, not at all. Not at all. I think we shouldn't be concerned really about how the world is responding to us. And you know, I think that's kind of the problem sometimes, because many believers, they don't outright deny Christ because the world is responding negatively or their folks around them. They simply conceal him. They put that lie.
0: Ooh, say that again. Say that. That's powerful. Say that again.
1: Well, thank you very much. Many believers do not outright deny Christ. They simply conceal him.
0: Wow.
1: That's what the verse is talking about. The lamp under the basket. You know, denial is dramatic, but concealment is quiet. I think most believers in America are not standing in some kind of a courtroom saying they do not know him. They're sitting in a break room somewhere saying nothing. They're posting on social media and very carefully curating an image that offends no one and points to nothing. They're present everywhere Christ is not mentioned, and very conspicuously silent everywhere he is. And so Jesus describes it as putting a lamp under a basket. The lamp is still burning, right? The light is still there, but the basket is covering up.
0: Yeah.
1: And the room stays dark. And that's the picture, I think, of a believer who's allowed fear and comfort and the desire for approval to become a basket.
0: Just for the sake of everybody that's joining us, let's slow down to go fast. Why don't you take us back to the text, Matthew 5, verse 14.
1: That's good. Thank you for that. Jesus is speaking, Sermon on the Mount. He's just concluded the Beatitudes. He's talking with his disciples. He's seated there. He turns from the Beatitudes, describing what people in the kingdom are like, basically all those characteristics. And he turns to them then and says, you are the salt of the earth. That's verse 13. But if the salt loses its flavor, how shall it be seasoned? It is then good for nothing but to be thrown out and trampled underfoot by men. Now the verse we're talking about. You are the light of the world. A city that is set on a hill cannot be hidden, nor do they light a lamp and put it under a basket, but on a lampstand, and it gives light to all who are in the house. Verse 16, let your light so shine before men that they may see your good works and glorify your Father in heaven. That's what Jesus said.
0: Well, and I'm following along in the NIV, and the word for basket in that translation is bowl. Can you imagine anything more useless to a candle, to a light, than putting it under a bowl?
1: and I think there's three baskets or three bowls that show up most often. One is obviously fear of rejection. I mean, who doesn't want to be liked? I wanted you to like me, so I followed you. Everybody wants to belong, and I think the moment faith costs a relationship, a lot of people go quiet. The second is comfort. That's another.
0: Well, can I pause you right there?
1: Which makes
0: Christian community even that much more important.
1: Yes.
0: Because if there is a severing, which is hard, sometimes with family members, sometimes with people that you've known your entire life.
1: That's right.
0: That's why the people of God, we have to be there for each other.
1: We need each other.
0: In the process, yeah.
1: Yeah, I mean, I just met you yesterday on the air here, and there's already a connection. I know you're a believer. You're a follower of Christ.
0: That's true.
1: I consider you my friend, my brother now. And, I think the second issue, the second bowl sometimes that people use to hide their lamp is comfort. You know, a life that's a little bit too comfortable produces a faith that's too quiet. And then another one's approval.
0: Whoa, say that again. Dropping these bombs on us, but they're so good. Say that last line again.
1: You can put that on X, right?
0: Yes.
1: Hey, a life that is too comfortable produces a faith that is too quiet.
0: Oh, and how guilty I am of that. Like,
1: wow.
0: I'm sitting here thinking through stages of my life where I just, well, okay, if I don't rock the boat here, it'll work out okay.
1: Well, and that's the thing. I mean, none of these baskets or bowls really look dramatic from the outside. In fact, sometimes that we think they look like wisdom. They look like being reasonable.
0: Or but, we're advised that they're wisdom.
1: Right. But, the thing is, these verses we just read, Jesus is not asking for reasonableness or wisdom. He's looking for visibility. He wants us to be visible.
0: That's powerful. Okay, I interrupted you. Keep going.
1: Well, I think sometimes we all deal with folks that are and even in our own lives, like you just mentioned, right, about we want to put this life under a basket or a bowl. And my job is not to shame people into visibility. That's not what I want to do. I want to remind them that the light is still burning. And according to Jesus, the room still needs it, right? The world still needs it. And that's who we are, and we need to be doing that because we have the light. And Jesus said, we're a city set on the hill. It's not hidden. It can't be hidden. And there's a difference between visibility. It's not talking about domination, but it is visibility. And we're not called to take over culture, but we are called to live faithfully within it. And that really does something. It illuminates the culture. It reveals. I mean, when you turn on a light in a dark room, you're not forcing anyone to see anything.
0: Mm-hmm.
1: You're simply making it possible for them to find their way. And I think that's what Christians, that's what the church really needs to be doing. Faithful Christian living, faithful churches does that. It's not aggression, but it is direction. That's for sure.
0: Well, it's such a powerful reminder, but we talk about this passage and talk about it with each other. The more we challenge each other,
1: that's right.
0: I find that there's a greater willingness to look for those opportunities. My pastor, a number of years ago, felt very, what's the word? He just felt very burdened that the church at the time, kind of universally, but more specifically, maybe his congregation, wasn't as gospel forward as he wanted to be. And, then COVID hit, and all of a sudden, people that used to come up to him at the lacrosse weekend games and say, hey, they knew him from high school. What'd you end up doing? I became a pastor. And they kind of like slip away and dart off.
1: The conversation shuts down right there.
0: right there. He found that after COVID, they would ask a follow-up question. Why did you decide to do that? Because he lived a pretty wild life until Christ got a hold of him. And for sure, when people are asking you, why? That's the biblical thing. They'll be asking us for the reason for the joy that is within us. But even something as simple as going into the office on Monday and, there's Joe and Larry and they're like, yeah, did you see the game? Yeah, man, I got wasted at the bar and da da da da da. Hey, what'd you do? I went to church. Oh, really?
1: Right.
0: What'd you do that for?
1: Right.
0: There's the doorway. There's an opportunity.
1: It opens the door, right?
0: Yeah,
1: there.
0: And it's not that you have to lay on the 7 spiritual laws or anything else to them. Like just talk to them about But you know what that requires then, Dr. Mann, is that it requires that we be living a Christian life to have something.
1: Credibility. Yeah.
0: To talk about.
1: Well, you talked about being gospel-centered and gospel-forward. Let me just say this before my time is up today. If someone's listening to this conversation and they've never settled the question of where they stand with God, I want them to hear it clearly. You're not too far gone. You've not done too much. The gospel's not for people who have it together. I mean, you and I would say we don't have it together.
0: You have to be sinners to get in the club.
1: That's it. Jesus came to the world for sinners. He lived the perfect life that we can't live. died on a cross to bear the weight of our sin, your sin, my sin. He was buried, rose from the dead 3 days later, walked out of the tomb. Death couldn't hold him. And because he lives, everyone who turns from their sin and puts their trust in him will live also. That's the offer that's on the table.
0: All right. Wow, we've done so much in just 2 days. I wish we had had a full week, Dr. Mann, but we're going to have tomorrow.
1: Sometime in the future.
0: Yes, to be determined, and tomorrow for sure. Thank you for being with us.
1: Thank you, yes. Thank you so much, Kevin.
0: You got it. Kevin McCullough coming right back. Don't go away.
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0: Kevin McCullough. Glad to have you with us at Kevin's show. We are talking about young people and having their lives completely transformed, turned upside down in the best way possible, through Angel Tree Camp. And it is a vision of Prison Fellowship, which was started by Chuck Colson many years ago, to not only help parents not be recidivists, but if they are convicted of a crime, actually have their lives redeemed, find Jesus, start over, begin again, have a new birth. I've read something about that in the New Testament. I think that's pretty biblical. But not only that, because of the damage that's been done to these families from the criminal behavior, from the activity, they want to help try to put these families back together again. And the Angel Tree program, that's really the focus of it. It's to make sure the kids are not forgotten by their parent. It's to make sure that the kids know that God loves them more than their parent does. And it's to bring together a redeemed heart in the life of the parent and a redeemed heart in the life of the child. And friends, reconciliation can happen out of that. And this can be a family reconciliating program that just does a world of good, not only stopping the cycle of crime, but going on to accomplish good things. Steve Collins is back with us. And Steve, you've been the senior camp director for Angel Tree for a while. And I know that every kid that comes in has a story. But there are some that stand out, I'm sure. So talk to me about one that may have gotten your attention or tugged at your heart as it played out with Angel Tree Camping.
1: Yeah, thank you. I have one particular story that comes to mind. I was able last year to actually talk with a former Angel Tree camper, and he was very kind to let me share his story. And his name is Jediah. And Jediah, when he was a child, his father was incarcerated. He lived with his grandmother. The father signed Jediah up for Angel Tree Christmas. So Jediah was able to receive that Christmas gift on behalf of his incarcerated father, along with the gospel message and a note from his father. And it helped build that connection. And then he found out about Angel Tree Camping, that he could attend camp on a scholarship. And so Jediah's grandmother signed him up for the camp that he wanted to go to. And so that was probably mid-spring that he signed up for camp. And then tragedy struck. Jediah's father passed away just about a month before Jediah was scheduled to go to camp. Mm. And his grandmother was naturally hesitant, like, should I still send him away to camp when his father just died? And Jediah shared with me, he was very closed off during this time. You know, he did not know how to really process the grief that he was experiencing. His grandmother asked him if he still wanted to go to camp, and he was willing to give it a try. The grandmother called the camp to explain the situation, said, do you think he would be okay? And the camp said, we will take really good care of him and we'll be attentive and we'll let you know if it doesn't work out. You know, you can always pick him up. So Jediah went to camp. He got there. There was lots of energy, lots of fun taking place. But Jediah, feeling very closed off, just kind of sat down alone by himself. One of the camp counselors saw this happening. So he went over and sat down beside him and just kind of started talking with him and connecting with him right where he was at and helping to build some trust and to embrace camp. And so during this camp week, they have actually a very special time. During the camp week, they build a small stone wall, and all the kids at camp are able to add a stone to that wall to symbolize

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2: 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And so he went back to camp the next year and went back again and is working his way up through their junior leadership program so that he was actually able to be a counselor at camp last summer. And so it's just a beautiful story about how camp can reach a child in the deepest, darkest place and really minister to the needs that they have.
3: 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And friends, obviously, if you can do like a $2,000 gift, you're going to help 10 kids find Jesus this summer. 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But my plea with you is, will you help at least one child this summer find Jesus through Angel Tree Camp? And at the same time, in many instances, it did not work out in Jediah's case, but in many instances, you're bringing back together a child and a parent in a way that is true reconciliation. The parent is incarcerated, but this is a way that they can tell their child that they're loved, they're not forgotten, they're still remembered, and it's just so powerful. 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It takes about 2 minutes to make that happen, and when it's done, there's another kid taken off my list and ready to go to camp this summer. thatkevinshow.com, thatkevinshow.com, all one word, thatkevinshow.com, and click the Angel Tree banner at the top of the page. Kevin McCullough, very glad to have you with us. Coming right back from New York. Don't go away.
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0: www.thebrightside.com. For those of you that want to follow along with us online, we never put anything behind a paywall. Always grateful to have you here. And now that I'm on 400 and something stations across the country every day, it's a delight to introduce to the rest of the country some of the people that have been on the show in the past. My next guest, Daniel Moore, who's the president of World Missionary Evangelism, was a How Do We Live contributor last year. But he is also on my flagship station, one of my flagship stations in New York, AM 570 WMCA, every single day. And World Missionary Evangelism, the name of his broadcast, is the Ministry of the Month for Salem Media. And Daniel, it is wonderful to have you back. Thanks for being here.
1: Kevin, it is so good to be with you. God bless you, and God bless all of the wonderful Salem audience.
0: Some people may not know. In fact, until I had you on How Do We Live last year, I was not that much aware of World Missionary Evangelism and everything that you guys do. Talk to us a little bit about how it started and where it's grown to.
1: It started with one man having a burden to reach people for Christ. Our founder, Dr. Douglas, was preaching in India. He was preaching in a revival, 30,000 people attending the revival. And at the end of the revival, he was getting ready to leave. But before he left, a Hindu man brought 7 orphan children. He said, "If you really believe what you teach, I want you to do something about these kids." And so that challenge turned into one of the biggest blessings that this ministry ever had, because through that challenge we're able now, it's been now thousands of kids that we've sponsored. But Brother Douglas, who is our founder, Dr. Douglas, he took that to heart, and he said, "I'm not just going to stand there, I'm going to do something about it." So he responded to the need that was there. And so that's how we started. That's how we began. And World Missionary Evangelism is a humanitarian organization. There's something that sets us apart. It's not just about helping people. It's not just about feeding the hungry. It's not about clothing the naked. But it's about preaching the gospel message. It's about Christ being at the center of all we do. We take no government funds. We're completely donor supported. We don't have any government grants. We don't have the government coming and saying, "You can't talk about Jesus. You can't preach Jesus." Behind everything we do and in front of everything we do is the gospel message.
0: Talk to us about the different projects that World Missionary Evangelism is currently involved in globally.
1: Well, God is doing some amazing things. I was recently in the Philippines. That's one of the nations that we're in. We're in throughout all Asia. We're in Latin America. We're in Eastern Europe. But we're also here in America. One of the things we started doing about 4 years ago is with the homeless veterans in our area. We support them. We give them care packages. We do have a feeding program for them. We help support them with clothes during the winter and summer clothes. And we also give them the gospel message, the message of Christ, the center of all we do. So God has done some amazing things. We do build churches. We have feeding programs. We do disaster relief. So whenever there's a disaster of any sort, by God's grace, we've been able to come and support, whether it be here locally in the States or whether it be around the world. So God, because we've been around now for close to 7 decades, we've built relationships, and that allows us to do the work of God in other places that I'm amazed. I'm amazed at some of the places we've been to and some of the places God has allowed us to go into. You know, Kevin, one of the things we're really blessed by is we're in countries that are majority Muslim, majority Hindu, majority Buddhist. But God has given us a grace, because it's hard to hate someone who gives you food. It's hard to hate someone who loves you. It's hard to hate someone who gives you words of hope, words of life. And that's what the gospel is. The gospel is life. You know, the message of Islam is death. The message of these religions is works. But the message of the Bible is grace, it's forgiveness, it's hope in Christ. And that's the message we're proclaiming. So a little bit of everything.
0: Yeah. Well, I'm on your website for friends, that those of you that are listening, WME, World Missionary Evangelism, WME org. And when you go to that website, you're going to see some of the statistics. But over 1,000 churches have been built over their 60 years in ministry. That's a large building project, even for a 60-year run. Tens of thousands of children that have been fed through some of their emergency feeding programs, and then the thousands of missionaries that have been supported. And on the website, friends, this is kind of cool. You can actually look at and select missionaries that God might be calling you to support. They have little profiles. You can see where they're serving, kind of what the focus of their ministry is, where they came from, the different things that they are involved now. But sponsoring a missionary is easy to do at WME.org, and I would encourage you to check it out. And again, thousands of them across the globe, and thousands of churches built, and tens of thousands of children fed. Daniel, this is so encouraging, and I'm so grateful that over almost 70 years, that original vision that, you know, Dr. Douglas had, that you guys are still pumping away at it. Because I think when God calls a work into existence, he also calls the provision for it. And God is obviously blessing you and helping you persevere and continue on.
1: Amen, Kevin. And I just want to also give a word of praise and thanksgiving to God for our radio audience. Much of that you read and that you saw has been made possible by our radio audience. We've been, throughout these years, a radio ministry, and it's because of those who hear and have a burden and who have responded that we've been able to do what God has entrusted us to do.
0: Yeah, that's wonderful. Friends, the website is WME.org, World Missionary Evangelism, WME.org, WME.org, and you can go and find out all about everything that Daniel and the whole team are doing at World Missionary Evangelism. And then check them out. They're on many of the same stations that you're hearing this show on today, and just check that station's website for their local time. Daniel, wonderful to speak with you again. God bless you, my friend.
1: Thank you so much, Kevin. God bless you.
0: You got it. Kevin McCullough coming right back from Times Square. Don't go away.
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0: Hey, it's Kevin McCullough. Glad to have you with us. Always thrilled to be able to spend a little bit of time with you, and I'm so appreciative of the fact that you want to live with common sense, you want to live with truth, you're pursuing clear thinking, you're pursuing those things in life that are eternal, that are beyond what we just see in front of us. And for those of you that have taken the extraordinary step of saying, hey, I'm going to help some of these kids get to camp this summer, I want to say thank you for that. We're in day three of the Angel Tree Camping campaign that helps our friends that are, you know, children of prisoners. They get a fresh week of fresh air and Christian fellowship. And your gift is the key to making this happen for boys and girls who, through no fault of their own, are often bullied or singled out because mom or dad is in prison. You're giving them a better future just by going to thatkevinshow.com and clicking the Angel Tree banner. I want you to hear a little bit about how this impacts those that we are talking about.
8: We wake up, we have breakfast, and then we usually play some games. And then if you're older, we might have like a Bible study before worship. We worship till lunch, and it's a blast, you know. Everybody's jumping, we're singing. After lunch, we didn't have like free time. We do crafts, we go swimming, we do all that stuff, all that fun stuff. I mean, I love camp. That's why I want to keep coming back.
0: I want to keep coming back. I love camp. Friends, I don't know if you grew up in a situation where you had a Christian camp to go to when you were young, but I will tell you it was so life-changing in my own experience. And I did not even have, you know, a parent in prison. I was not in the same shoes that some of these kids are in. And just as a suburban kid growing up, it was one of those things where I could not wait to get there every summer. But you heard the voice of our friend right there talking about how much fun he has. They work on crafts. They do things outside. They do zip lines. They go swimming. They take horseback rides. And in the aesthetic of doing this stuff that is so foreign to their lives, many times, oftentimes, cooped up in public housing projects or in situations where they have family members watching over them that may not even really care for them that much because they kind of feel like they've had this kid dumped on them because the parent ends up in prison. It's just such a different environment. The counselors, many of them former Angel Tree campers themselves, have come back and are just pouring their lives into these kids. And I will say this, there is an amazing thing, that transformation that takes place, because when they show up, they don't know that all the other kids that are going to be there are going to be like them. In fact, I think a lot of them wonder and maybe think that they're going to be like the only one that has a parent in prison. And then somewhere early in the first day, they find out, you know, somebody comes up, what'd your parents do? And they make friends. And because of their shared experiences, they, you know, bond and they start having fun. And as that heart opens up, the counselors are there with the message of Jesus. They begin to talk to them about eternal things. They begin to talk to them about why their parent asked for their name to be included, to be able to go to a camp like this, because that's how the kids are nominated. Their incarcerated parent completes a Bible study program in prison. And once they have done that, they have the ability to ask for their child to be able to be considered. And then it's just, you know, you're at that point, it's just, you know, the opportunity for God to pour into them and to make a difference. And you give that to them when you call. 888-206-2794, 888-206-2794, 888-206-2794, or thatkevinshow.com, thatkevinshow.com, and click the Angel Tree banner at the top of the page.
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10: News. I'm Deborah Valentine. U.S. Secretary of State Rubio met with foreign ministers from all 30 NATO allied countries in Sweden Friday to talk about the situation in Iran. Tennessee Republican Senator Marsha Blackburn on Fox's Hannity says that the Trump administration will get a deal done to end this conflict.
11: They are determined that they are going to make certain that the strait is open, that Iran never has a nuclear weapon. And bear in mind, for 10 years, President Donald Trump has been saying Iran cannot have a nuclear weapon.
10: Iran's foreign minister says that there are still major differences between the two sides that remain unresolved. Kevin Warsh sworn in Friday as the new Federal Reserve chairman. He says he will lead a reform-oriented board.
12: Escaping static frameworks and models and upholding clear standards of integrity and performance.
10: He replaces Jerome Powell, whose term expired. 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

0: 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It's Kevin McCullough, Monday through Friday, on That Kevin Show. And now, from the Connors and Sullivan Broadcast Studios, the man who is not what he wants to be, but is way grateful that he's not who he used to be, here, the Kevin!
1: All right, welcome in. Kevin McCullough, glad to have you with us. Welcome to the Thursday edition. I am still in the process of recovering. Although, I will tell you, people are telling me that my voice doesn't sound different, or that my speech pattern doesn't sound different. I think I sound a lot different, but I've been on meetings all day today. I've had calls on the show, done all kinds of things, and they're telling me that you can't tell a difference. I can, but if you can, that's good with me. Coming up this hour, we've got some very interesting things. Dr. Carrie Ingram is going to be with us from the Discovery Institute and from Independent Women. Two huge items as it pertains to education that we are watching, but most importantly, that the Department of Education is getting smaller. So small. How small? Ask me how small. Go ahead, ask me. So small that they're going to give up their building and move into a smaller place. Did you know that 70% of the building that was built for the Department of Education, which we should have never built a building to begin with, sits empty? 70% of the building sits empty. Sell that sucker. Get rid of it. Move into more cost-effective quarters. I think that just makes a ton of sense. But you know what doesn't make a ton of sense? Actually, it kind of does if you understand the results. Is what happened with the Democratic Party today. They have released, the Democratic National Committee Chair, Ken Martin, released the 2024 autopsy report on the election. What had happened in the election after the Democrats suffered what was described as a painful and consequential defeat to President Trump. And here's what the party boss said. The blunt admission from Martin said it was a punch to the gut. He said, "I'm not proud of this product. It does not meet my standards, and it won't meet your standards," Martin said of the report, adding that he could not in good faith put the DNC stamp of approval on it. Martin emphasized that he was releasing the report for sake of transparency as he received it in its entirety, unedited and unabridged, with annotations for claims that couldn't be verified. The report argues that Democrats weakened their own political infrastructure through cuts to state party support, declining voter registration efforts, and reduced grassroots organizing while also failing to listen to key voting blocks. Mistakes, it says, allowed Republicans to make gains with voters Democrats have increasingly struggled to reach, particularly in middle America. Well, I'm gonna stop here to say, duh. And it's not as complicated as you think it is, Ken Martin. He says that in one section of the report, it claims that the Harris campaign appears to have relied on Trump being unacceptable rather than building an affirmative case for Harris. That's entirely what happened. The Harris campaign thought that they could just run negative on President Trump and say, "Orange man bad, everybody believes it, everybody knows it, orange man bad." And what turned out to be the case was that that wasn't so. They didn't feel that way. There was more to the story than what met the eye there. The general public actually had a much more favorable view of the economic ideas and policies that President Trump put forward versus VP Harris. And the Harris campaign did rely on Trump being unacceptable. And I will say that they did not build an affirmative case for her because she didn't have a case to build. She couldn't answer a question about simple economics. She couldn't answer a question about simple gender. Did the Democrats, it said in that last paragraph that I read you, it said that they refused to listen to key voting blocks. Yeah, like families. If you think that America is just going to be a state, a nation of states, where angry, white, middle-aged, rich women are going to be able to be your voting block across the board and win elections, you're wrong. And all of these middle-aged, white, somewhat wealthy, modern feminists that were running around saying, don't pick on trans kids. Oh, you don't want them to play on sports teams. That's because you're a bigot. You can't let those people be in charge of your messaging. You can't let those people be in charge of your party. They don't think the way the rest of the country thinks. And they are the problem. The middle-aged, wealthy, white, rich woman that has nothing to do with her life. Her husband makes all the money. She's not working. She needs something to do. She takes up these strangest causes. But progressive women are the disdain of political success in America, partly because they ignore science, partly because they're not productive. They don't know what they're doing. But when you have dads who are cautiously and carefully speaking back to school districts, get the boys out of my daughter's locker room, and these white progressive women are like, oh, how dare you, you bigot. Like, that's the wrong answer. There are too many intact families. There are too many parents who love their kids and feel responsible for their training in the way they should go. There's too many faith-based people. There's too many churches. And generally speaking, boys are playing sports longer. They get better at it. The skill level goes way up. So there's a biological disadvantage. There's a skill level disadvantage. That's why Title IX and people that fought for girls' sports were heroes. Now they get to compete against other girls and improve their skills and improve their talents and do all the things that the boys do in sports. Some of them have a chip on their shoulder, like, well, how come you don't watch the WNBA? Okay, maybe that's a legitimate point. Maybe there aren't as many people that watch the women's sports. But there's a lot that do. I coached college-aged girls basketball. I was an assistant for a college program for 3.5 years. And for the little Christian school that we went to, we had pretty decent home crowds for games. We didn't draw much on the road, but when we were at home, people came. You know why they came? Because the men played right after us, and they wanted to get good seats. We didn't take it personally. We actually had pretty good teams. We went to the national championship tournament two out of the 3 years that I was there. When I switched to the men's program, we didn't go to the postseason tournament once in 4 years. So you can be really good, but you're going to be different, and people are allowed to choose what they like and what they don't. Here's the thing. The Democrats take all of that personally. How dare you say men and women are different? Because they are. And you lost the election in 2024 because you refused to admit what every father in America knows, that no naked boy should be close to my daughter in the school locker room, period. End of discussion. Not just end of sentence, end of discussion. Drop the mic, go home. That's it. You want to look at why they lost in 24? Because they were nuts. And Ken Martin got the report from the party that did the aftermath that said, you guys were nuts and you didn't listen to people. And he goes, I reject the report. Okay, you reject it all you want to, mister. It's to your own detriment. Kevin McCullough, coming right back.
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0: Very glad to have you back with us. It's That Kevin Show, thatkevinshow.com. Nothing behind a paywall. Always free and available to you because we just want you to have great information. One of the groups I love talking to every week is Independent Women's Forum because they are the smartest ladies on the planet. And I already thought that, and then I went down and did the broadcast from their summit and gala just a few weeks ago, and I was just reminded all over again. Dr. Carrie Ingram is the senior fellow at Independent Women, and she covers a lot of education material and expertise. And Carrie, it's always good to see you, and it was fun seeing you at the gala, and thanks for hosting us and helping us feel so welcome. As a man at the Independent Women's Forum, it was kind of fun to be there because you guys are actually the pro-women's group that actually appreciates men.
1: Yes. Well, Kevin, it was such a treat just to spot you across the room and know you were there to support our work. And there were so many cabinet members on hand. Susie Wiles was being honored. Video message from the president. We just feel the support, you included with that. And it was a great night.
0: It was a great full day, and I love what you guys are doing. Let's talk education. There's a lot going on. The president promised, he kind of campaigned on, not as robustly as other things, but he did mention it in a few places, that the Department of Education needed to have a fresh look at and to see if, in fact, they were accomplishing anything good. A lot of us that have been watching for a long time could easily say no. Lots of bureaucrats pushing a lot of papers, not a lot of kids being helped. It is beginning to shrink. Where are we at with the dismantling or the reducing of the importance and the size and the budget of the Department of Ed?
1: Well, Kevin, you're exactly right. President Trump said that he was going to do everything he could to get education closer to moms and dads, empower parents. And a huge piece of that is dismantling this ineffective 45-year failed experiment of the U.S. Department of Education. Over $3 trillion has been spent over the 45 years, and student learning has not increased. So the president, right out of the gate, it was last year on March 20th, he signed an executive order saying that he is tasking Secretary Linda McMahon to do everything lawful within her power to begin the closure of the department. And while it's going to take the votes of Congress to fully eliminate it, they can start reducing this thing line by line and cut out these radical ideologies that have nothing to do with providing academic learning to children. They're very detrimental, and start to do things that make sense, fiscal responsibility. And so here we are just over a year later, and so much has been happened. As I wrote in the Wall Street Journal, they've cut $2 billion, that's with a B, $2 billion of funding that was spent on critical race theory. They've also put $500 million into charter schools to expand options for parents there. They've done so much. Over half the staff has been cut to say, we don't need more people pushing papers. There's so much overlap. There's so much inefficiency. We can do this thing better. And most recently, what they announced is they have a building that's over 70% empty because they don't have all the bureaucrats sitting there. So they're going to move to a smaller building. And just that one decision alone, while it signals they're downsizing this thing, it's going to save taxpayers $4.8 million every single year. And I could go on and on with all the things that they've done, but just so pleased to see that this president has kept his word. Yeah. He's delivering on the promise. And the benefit is that states are being empowered to innovate, to make decisions that are in the best interest of the students that are in their communities.
0: Well, I have to think that if you take $2 billion out of the program that you just mentioned, critical race theory, and moving at least a half billion of that over into charter school development, that you're also going to fairly immediately begin to feel a difference on the ground. And what I mean by that is the charter schools generally tend to outperform the public schools almost every time that they're implemented. That's why my friend Erica Donalds is so firm on trying to get as many of them started across the country as she can, because every time you give parents an option, they generally tend to like having at least the comparison of choice to choose from. And charter schools are more motivated by their infrastructure to teach better.
1: Yes. So many things to touch on there. You're exactly right. When there's school choice in a community, and charter schools are a form of school choice, although they're still public schools, education outcomes for kids consistently rise. And that's for kids who exit the public system as well as students who remain. There's a new study done recently out of Florida that has over 20 years of data. And so this is no small study. Florida has always been a leader in school choice. The percentage of kids that have school choice in Florida is huge. And so they have all of this robust data, and it shows consistently that kids do better, even those that stay in the public schools when they're school choice, because the incentives are right. Mm. Public schools are incentivized to improve, to make sure they're providing quality academics and getting all of these radical ideologies out of the way, because they know if they don't, they're going to continue to lose more kids. And then obviously, private schools and choice schools, they have to prove there's the most accountability in there, those sectors, because they have to prove to parents that they're delivering, or parents will go elsewhere. And so school choice is a win for everybody. We've got to continue to expand that. But back to the Department of Education. You know, all of these moves to cut out these ideologies, focus on school choice, focus on academics, whether it's a science of reading or robust civics, history, education, that is what parents want. They don't send their children to school to be indoctrinated with things that are not going to better them for their future. Right. They truly want their children to learn the basics. And that's why with COVID, when parents had that front row seat through the remote Zoom sessions and they saw that the basic academics was not being taught and not being taught well, there was a mass exodus. And that mass exodus has continued. And thankfully for the American parents, they are being empowered more and more with school choice options across our country.
0: Well, that's the real bottom line, isn't it? I mean, it's like people that are part of my show regularly, they know all of this about what I'm about to say, but I feel like I need to repeat it. It's not the school's job to educate your child. It is your job as the parent to see to it that their education is the right education. And if the school option that you are choosing is failing your standard, it's on you to make sure that you give them the standard that is best for them and what you approve of. The only way that you ever have any entity perform well is to attach accountability to the outcomes. And for the public school scenario, in too many places, in too many states, too many cities, for far too long, there's been essentially zero accountability for what they turn out. And so when you have, and I'll never forget, this was probably 11 years ago. I'm driving in Midtown Manhattan one day. I have the radio on, and I hear from the all-news station that they just released the new reading scores for New York City public schools, and D-plus was what they had come in at, and that was an improvement over the year before for the high school reading levels. And they were reporting it like it was positive news, and I went, what is wrong? Not with the school. The schools are obviously wrong, but there's something wrong with parents that sit back and allow that. And the incredible thing about what you're describing is that we are moving the decision-making process back into the hands of parents, back into the hands, you know, best government is local government. The people that are closest to the voters have the most accountability. That's what we've needed to do with education for a long time.
1: Yes, you know, parental rights are so important, but for too long, parents have been told by these schools and by the educators that they are the expert of the children. And that is simply not true. It's moms and dads who are the primary educators. They are the ones that must be responsible. And schools need to stop saying that they know best.
0: Yeah.
1: We're seeing things that are happening in secret. They're happening at odds from parents. And thankfully, the Trump administration and many state leaders are working to correct course there and bring accountability. But to your point, it's parents. But parents have to be empowered, because when their child is trapped in a failing school, that is a death sentence to their child's future, or for that parent that every day has to put their child on a bus knowing the worldview their child is going to be taught is at great odds to what they're teaching at home. They have to have a better option. And so that's why I'm working every day as fast as we can to get school choice throughout our country. because the results are not an acceptable standard. In our country, we spend more on K-12 education than almost any other country in the world. But the results across international, how the U.S. places is pitiful. We're 9th in reading, 16th in science, and 34 in math. Despite that spending, this is not going to go well for the future of our country on so many fronts. Economic, national security, when we have a citizenship that is coming up that's ill-equipped, they're not prepared. And so we've got to change education. And again, to your point, it's local control. That's where the accountability will be. And that's where we'll see the real results.
0: She's Dr. Carrie Ingram. She's a senior fellow at Independent Women's Forum. Everything they do is at IWF.org. And I always encourage you to go check that out. Kevin McCullough in Times Square. Don't go away.
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0: Back to Times Square. It's Kevin McCullough, That Kevin Show, thatkevinshow.com. Forgive my slight speech impediment. I do feel a little bit different than I usually do. If you're watching on TV, you may notice I have a slight more hematoma on my chin than normal. But that's just from, you know, the funds of being a dad. And being a dad in a way that I'm getting too old to be. So it's one of those things where I need to accept some limitations and let the professionals do the capture the flag. In fact, I was thinking about camp when I was growing up and how we would always play capture the flag. And as I was getting my teeth worked on over the weekend from this little accident, this little spill that I had, I was remembering some good memories of how much fun it was to play capture the flag. Steve Collins is with, Prison Fellowship Camp. And, Steve, thank you for coming back and for talking to us. It's one of those things where, and I, Christian camp to me is one of the most formative experiences of my Christian walk. Like, I can't overstate that at all. When I was a kid, I got saved really young, but I wanted to learn more about my faith, and I wanted to serve the Lord, and I wanted to do some things that were tangible expressions of that. And what I found through going to camp in the summertime was not only did I have a chance to do that by being with other kids that were my age and sometimes telling them about Jesus, etc., but also being built into by counselors and by people that would feed into me. So as we've been talking about Angel Tree Camp, I'm so excited at what these children will actually end up being able to be presented with, because the gospel is a healthy thing. It's a wonderful thing. It's a loving thing. It's the most important thing we can give them.
1: Absolutely. You know, camp was tremendous in my faith development personally as well. And I know how powerful it is in the lives of these kids. I was a Christian camp director for 25 years before I joined Angel Tree, and I saw it firsthand. I know that these kids, when they come to camp, whether they've got a church background or not, when they come to camp, they begin to think independently about their personal faith, and they're presented with opportunities to take next steps in their faith and to grow in that faith and to develop that personal relationship with Jesus. And it shapes the future of their lives.
0: 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And I just want to say, forget the phone lines. 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That'll also get you to the same spot. But friends, if there were just 150 of us that just said one by one, you know what? I would like to help one child this summer experience Jesus as a replacement

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2: And then over the course of this week, once those relationships are built, they start to open up their hearts to the truth of the gospel. 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
5: 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The CDC issued an early advisory to the public, as May is usually when tick bites are already spiking, and it's already started. 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

0: welcome back. It's Thursday, and that means, of course, we talk a little bit about parenting because we're all trying to become better parents. One way that you can be better parents when you're 56 is to listen to your bride and not play capture the flag. That's one of the things you can do. Shelley Goldberg is here. We're going to talk about summertime blues this week, Shelley.
1: Yes, but Kevin, before we get to the summertime blues, how are you feeling?
0: I'm better. I mean, the ability to speak normally has been good for the last 2 days, so we're taking it one day at a time. We'll go from there. We've got some, I think the pride and some of the bruising were worse than the actual teeth going out, but at the end of the day, lesson learned by everybody involved.
1: Wow. Well, you sound great. It sounds like you.
0: Thank you.
1: And, thank you for sharing. Today we're going to be talking about something that's often not talked about. It's the summer blues. Hmm. When grown-ups think of the summer, you know, it conjures up images of, you know, endless days sitting on the beach, reading your favorite book, having time for yourself, going on a vacation. But for kids, especially teens, that's not always the case. There can be feelings of loneliness and dread, anxiety, because you have all this unstructured time that you're not used to dealing with. Because when kids are in school, obviously, it's predictable. There's connection. You have friends. You have sports to play. You know what your day's going to look like. So sometimes the signals that we miss is that as we're anticipating this exciting summer and time off and vacation from work, kids are really, you know, getting very frightened about how they're going to handle all this unstructured time. So what can you do? What can we do as parents and grandparents to help them ease the summer jitters? First of all, most important, Kevin, validate their feelings. Don't trivialize. Don't tell them it's going to be great. You're going to have a wonderful summer. It's fabulous. Give them the opportunity. Say to them, I see that you're feeling a little uncomfortable or nervous about all this free time. It's a big change from school. You know, let's talk about it. And by the way, these conversations are not one and done. They're the kind of conversations you want to have on, you know, more than once on an ongoing basis. Also, I would share your feelings. I remember as a kid, there were summers, oh my gosh, I remember feeling so lost and so lonely, especially as a teen, and not knowing how to structure the day or the week. So share, Kevin, share with them how you felt and how you found your way out of it and how you ended up making it a good summer or made changes in your schedule in some way that you gave yourself, you know, a fun summer. Two, involve your kids in the planning. That's why you should start brainstorming now in May. That's why we're having this conversation today. Don't wait until the middle of July. You want to start now. Ask them what their friends are doing. Is there something they would like to do? Maybe you can send them to a sports class that's a week in length. Ask your friends, ask your grown-up friends what they're planning to do, because you'll get ideas there. Another wonderful place to go, there's all these websites. When I was on New York One as a parenting reporter, every week we would do a Where to Go segment. And there's listings upon listings. In the tri-state area, there's something called Mommy Poppins. But wherever you reside in the United States, there are easy websites which will give you ideas that very often are free. Lego contests, bluegrass festivals, sports activities. And again, many of these are free. So check out those websites. And then with your child, with your teen, start making decisions about, you know, exciting things that you might do. Offer choices. You want to also offer, especially with younger kids, we can go to this museum today, or we can go on this nature walk. What seems to be of interest to you? The key takeaway, Kevin, is that the summer needs to be a mixture of structure, which is reminiscent of school, structure and new adventures. So you want to keep pancakes on Wednesday or pizza night on Friday or going to sleep at 7 or 8 o'clock, whatever it is that you do during the school year, keep a bunch of that ongoing. Don't all of a sudden it shouldn't be ringdings, you know, in the house floating around, you know, and lots of screen time. You want to try and keep to those things that you were doing during the year. All right. In terms of actual ideas, I would put them into categories, because when you're thinking of things to do, think of categories. There's mini adventures, like going to a new museum, skill building, learning a new skill, like today we're going to learn how to fix a flat tire, or we're going to learn how to paint your room a new color over the weekend. There's the creative. That means learning a new musical instrument over the summer, or a photography course, sports, instead of the usual things like basketball and soccer. What about pickleball or swim class this year? There's the entrepreneurial, the dog walking, lawn care, making some money for, you know, for your team. Community service, that's the soup kitchens, the dog shelters, senior citizen centers. What I like is a category that I call shadowing. That means, Kevin, you think of everyone that you know and you call in a favor and you say, can Johnny work in your restaurant today? Can he hang out in your law firm on Tuesday? Can he, watch what you're doing in the accounting office on Thursday? But literally giving your team a look into people's careers over the summer. So I think shadowing is great. Limit the screen time over the summer. Make sure there's a lot of self-care techniques, and be present, not on your phone, when you're with your kids. Kevin, your thoughts?
0: No, I think that those are all important. And I think that there's, especially for people that cannot do the day camp type of format. I know that some people in this area of the country are still in school pretty late. Like a lot of our schools are still in school by mid to late June. But there are a number of good quality day camps that do a variety of the types of things that you're talking about that I have found helpful, because they do need the routine, and they want to look forward to being with other kids and so forth. We've done some of the shadowing stuff too. You know, fire departments are kind of fun to reach out to and at least get a tour, and but be endlessly curious with your child, and I think that you guys will make some great memories, because that's what we do. Anyway, Shelley Goldberg, always appreciate your time. Thank you for being with us today.
1: Thank you, Kevin, and I hope you feel better quickly.
0: Thank you. It's like you're my mom or something. Kevin McCullough coming right back. Don't go away.
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0: All right, friends. Kevin McCullough, glad to have you with us. Just a few minutes left in today's show, and I just want to reiterate what I said earlier. If there are five of you that will stand with us today, that will say, I am not going to let these precious kids who have nothing working in their favor. They don't have a stable home life. They don't have two parents that aren't in prison. They don't have so much in life they are robbed of. And yet, they have this. They have all of this in common. They have a parent who's in prison, who has gone through the Bible study program for Angel Tree Prison Fellowship. And in prison, for the Prison Fellowship Angel Tree program, once they've completed it, they have asked, they've been given the opportunity, and they have requested, they have nominated, if you will, their child to be allowed to go to a Prison Fellowship Angel Tree camp this summer in all 50 states. For the one closest to them, to be able to go to an Angel Tree camp this summer so that they can experience Jesus, so that their child can know the God who made them, so that they can begin to learn about how God loves them and why it's so important. And friends, my earnest pleading with you is that today we would help at least five children, that five of you would be courageous enough to say, I'm going to care about these kids that nobody else cares about. The rest of the world has given up on them. Their parents are in prison. They're getting what their family deserves. That's how everybody else thinks about it. We, as followers of Jesus, we should be thinking about it from the perspective of, what does Jesus want for these kids? What if one of them turns out to be the Billy Graham of his generation? What if one of these Angel Tree kids this year finds Jesus and spends eternity in heaven in ways that they don't even understand or realize could be possible now? Friends, it's so vital. And that's why I put the challenge out there. I will match the first five children that we send to camp today at 888-206-2794, 888-206-2794. I'm going to match you child for child personally. I need five of you to go and say, take a name off the list. I'm taking care of that child's scholarship to camp. The only way these kids get to camp is through scholarships because they don't have money. And Angel Tree understands how expensive camping is. If you go to a commercial camp, you're paying $500 to $1,000 for the week of sleepaway camp for that kid. They're doing it for $200 per child in all 50 states. Kids whose parents are incarcerated, who under no fault of the child at all, find themselves living in a situation that's horrible. You rescue them out of that. You take them to the beautiful outdoors. They ride a horse. They swim. They learn about Jesus. They open their Bible. They begin a relationship with him. They make friends with other kids that have had similar circumstances when they show up thinking nobody's going to like them because their parents are in prison. Friends, this is such unadulterated good. How can we not help? How can we not help when the future, the salvation of these children hang in the balance? Friends, my plea with you is, will you join me in this effort? And I will put my money where my mouth is. I need five people to stand up and say, yes, we will help a child today. Kevin, we've been listening to you for the first 3 days. Now it's time to take action. We're ready to go. Friends, there's 162 kids on my list. I want all of them to be sent to Angel Tree Camp this summer. 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
10: I'm Chris DeMeo. A deadly explosion and fire at a shipyard in New York's Staten Island Friday, leaving multiple civilians injured, including more than a dozen firefighters and first responders. New York Mayor Zoran Mamdani.
11: I'm heartbroken to report that one civilian has passed away. I send my deepest condolences to their loved ones.
10: The cause of the blast under investigation. Kevin Warsh is sworn in as the 17th chair of the Federal Reserve.
12: Warsh begins his first term as the conflict in Iran puts upward pressure on prices. In the past, Warsh has argued for reshaping the Fed and shrinking its footprint.
10: Fox Business's Connor Hanson. Warsh replaces Jerome Powell. President Trump, who was at the swearing-in ceremony, spent months criticizing Powell for being reluctant to cut interest rates. 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
13: Video from a bystander shows a school resource officer allegedly violently arresting a high school student in Moreno Valley. The video shows a deputy manhandling a handcuffed 14-year-old girl, then slamming her onto a brick wall. It happened earlier this week after the officer separated the girl from a fight near Vista del Lago High School. The Riverside County Sheriff's Department says the girl pulled away from the deputy as he was trying to detain her. Larry Marino in the Answer Newsroom.
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20: Larry Elder here, the sage from South Central, the prince of Pico Union, the czar of common sense, the great Eldersky, Don Lorenzo. Welcome to the program. No victocrats allowed, because we've got a country to save. So let's get her teed up!
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20: 888-971-SAGE, 888-971-7243. I am Larry Elder. We are Salem News Channel. In the final hour, the last hour, we'll interview a Dwight Eisenhower historian and get his reaction to the film Pressure, which opens nationwide on May 29. It's about the 72 hours leading up to D-Day. How accurate is the film? Did Hollywood butcher it? President Trump says he's giving Iran time to respond to his latest peace proposal. Congressman Jim Jordan calls the Democrats bluff on their threat to pack the Supreme Court by asking a simple question. President Trump compliments the Republican candidate for L.A. mayor. Will that help or hurt Spencer Pratt? Speaking of the L.A. mayor, Mayor Bass says she needs to explore the idea of non-citizens being able to vote. Billionaire Jeff Bezos weighs in on proposals to tax the rich. Joy Behar says we're all going to die because of Trump's plan to lower drug prices with Trump RX. Dr. Oz gives a mic drop response. The chairman of the House Oversight Committee says Ilhan Omar is under investigation for possible connection to welfare fraud. All of that and more, 888-971, 888-971-7243. And, of course, dissent is welcome. Let's start with Tulsi Gabbard, the director of national intelligence. She has now resigned today. Says she needs time as her husband is battling cancer. According to the Associated Press, her husband has been diagnosed with a rare form of bone cancer and, quote, faces major challenges in the coming weeks and months, close quote. She wrote in a letter, "At this time, I must step away from public service to be by his side and fully support him through this battle," close quote. Trump, on a social media post, said, quote, "Tulsi has done an incredible job and we will miss her," close quote. According to the Associated Press, there have been grumblings that Gabbard would leave because she did not support the war against Iran. During hearings in March, she's very careful. When asked whether she endorsed the war, repeatedly, when asked that, said it's not her decision. It is President Trump's decision. And she is a veteran, and she had built her kind of political career on denouncing foreign wars that she thought were unnecessary. So that might very well be why she has left. I don't know. I do know this. Either you believe Iran was close to getting a nuclear weapon or you don't. And if you do, please tell me what you would do about it. I want to play this again. This is Thomas Sowell, number 47.
1: Iran is getting nuclear weapons. And people don't seem to understand what that means. The Japanese were a lot, in 1945, were a lot tougher than we are today. And yet it took only two nuclear weapons to get them to surrender. So people are saying, you know, Iran may have only a couple of nuclear bombs. That's all they need. If they're willing to die and we're not, then there's nothing short of surrender.
2: So what do you think we should do about Iran?
1: Stop them from getting nuclear weapons.
2: And that would mean attacking them or
1: sure.
2: or acquiescing in an Israeli attack?
1: Yeah, I'm. You know, it's sad that it's a question of acquiescing in an Israeli attack. There have been indications that Saudi Arabia would be quite willing to have Israeli planes fly over there at night and bomb Iran. And then, of course, larger protests with the United Nations in the morning. But the very fact that they have to fly over Iraq, fly around Iraq, because there are American fighter planes there who might shoot down the Israeli planes. I mean, that really does show where we've come.
2: You know, a lot of people recognize the threat of Iran, but you're actually one of the few people that I've talked to who really see it as a kind of, you know, the term these days is existential threat to the United States. It really changes our existence.
1: Oh, absolutely. Going all the way back to the Ayatollah Khomeini, he said that his first loyalty is not to Iran, it's to Allah. And so if you know, we can't deter them with the threat that we'll come in and destroy a whole lot of innocent Iranians. They don't care. I mean, you can't deter suicide bombers.
2: So deterrence worked. We're here at the Hoover Institution, which is home to a lot of people who were architects of the deterrence policy. Deterrence worked during the Cold War, but you don't think it will work today?
1: No, because you can't deter suicidal people. You either stop them or you don't stop them.
2: Do you think the administration is kind of distracted by what's going on the economic side and not paying enough attention to Iran? Or do you think there's something more basic going on?
1: No, I don't think they ever intended to do anything serious to stop Iran. What they are doing is a lot of charades at the United Nations, which follows a whole years. We've had all kinds of charades at the United Nations and at the League of Nations before that, for the very same purpose of giving the impression that you're doing something when you're not doing a thing.
20: Now, this was during the Obama administration, and Obama was negotiating the Iran deal. We've talked about this for a long time. The Iran deal did not at all address the Iranian ballistic missiles program. The Iran deal did not at all address the Iranian support for terror proxies around the world. And the Iran deal did not have what are called no-knock inspections, where you could inspect without giving them notice. And they were cheating. And you heard Thomas Sowell. Well, if Iran is getting a nuclear weapon, what do? Stop them from getting a nuclear weapon. You're one of the few people that would suggest we use military action. How else are you going to do it? Say, Mother, may I? Say, pretty please? Negotiate another deal? The pressure the president is under today is absolutely enormous. Depending upon how the polls word the question, as many as 70% of people oppose the war in Iran. I'd love to ask the people, and I've asked people who call the show, and they're angry. Assuming Iran is close to getting a nuclear bomb, and they admitted that they were, what is the alternative? What should we do? Kick the can down the road when they're even closer to getting a nuclear bomb? Have another North Korea where they use the bomb to threaten, to bully, to extract concessions? Please tell me what is the alternative. And regarding the Strait of Hormuz, we in America, we don't have a supply problem. The price of oil is a worldwide commodity, so when there is a disruption, it raises the price of oil, no matter where you get it out of. But the idea that we're going to run out of oil, we're not. All the more reason for NATO and our other allies to get involved in making sure the Strait of Hormuz is open. They're the ones who are affected far more than we are. Yet Donald Trump is perceived to be some sort of rogue person, some sort of irresponsible person. You have the Chancellor of Germany literally saying that Iran has humiliated America. Their Navy's been destroyed. Their Air Force has been destroyed. Two tiers of leadership dead. What they are depending upon is public opinion against Donald Trump. What they're depending upon is Trump derangement syndrome. What they're depending upon are these Democrats in Congress. They're talking about a resolution claiming that the Iranian war is unlawful. That's what they're counting on. Can you imagine how these negotiations would go if the Iranians knew that the American people were behind Donald Trump, supported the war, if the American people appreciated the gravity of threat that the Iranians posed, and therefore were backing the president in his desire to make sure that Iran never gets a nuclear weapon? A regime that has chanted death to America for 47 years and death to Israel for 47 years? A regime that has placed men, women, and children in harm's way in order to generate civilian casualties so they could then accuse Israel of genocide? Who are these people? And who are these people if they have a nuclear weapon? So the president should be applauded for what he's doing. Instead, he's being criticized, chastised, accused of being precipitous, accused of getting us in a war that we should not have gotten into. The man ran criticizing endless wars, forever wars. Ran talking about the Iraq war and Afghanistan war, which he thought were forever wars and misadventures. By the way, I did not. Still don't. But he did. So don't you think to violate what people call a campaign promise, which I thought was ill-advised in the first place, is something that he took very, very seriously? You're the president. You get these presidential daily briefs every single morning, threat assessment all around the world, and you're told that Iran is close to getting a nuke if they don't already have one, and you do nothing? And the president leaves office, and then a nuclear bomb goes off because Iran launched it? Then what? Then what would your opinion be about the Trump presidency? I'm Larry Elder.
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20: 888-971-SAGE, 888-971-7243. I am Larry Elder. We are Salem News Channel. Here we go again, another Memorial Day weekend. This is my week two. Fifth day, asking you to contribute to Prison Fellowship Angel Tree Camping. We are raising money to send kids who have a mom or a dad behind bars to a week of summer camp. Fresh air, horseback riding, all around other kids with a mom or dad in prison. 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You'll see the Angel Tree banner at the very top, or you can phone it, 888-206-2855. Here's the deal. Many of these kids are in neighborhoods with drugs and gangs. They've never been to a summer camp. Never. Never thought they would. Their mother or father behind bars signs them up. And then Prison Fellowship does the rest. Angel Tree volunteer Kristen tells us a week in the fresh air of Angel Tree Camp can literally transform their lives.
11: And just have people believe in them, and for them to be able to be a kid and not suffer for the crime that their parents are in prison for. 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
20: 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We have a long weekend. I want you to think about these kids now, Saturday, Sunday, and Monday. 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The rise of socialism on the part of the Democratic Party is a truly frightening phenomenon. Did you think you'd ever live in a country where nearly 50% of people below the age of 40 want a Democrat socialist to be the next president of the United States? Why? They attack capitalism while living in a prosperous country built by capitalism. They attack the free market system built in a country, living in a country that's built on the free market system. They resent wealthy people, most of whom didn't steal it, didn't inherit it, didn't marry it, didn't win it in the lottery. Most of them did it through hard work, providing a good or service that people are willing to pay for. And yet you have large numbers of young people embracing this foolish man named Zohran Mamdani, who, by the way, grew up in wealth. Father is a tenured professor at Columbia. Mother is a very successful filmmaker. They have this massive spread in Uganda and Africa, listed on Airbnb. You ought to go in there and check it out. I forget how many rooms, I mean, how many gardeners. And here he is attacking private property, and one time speculated about government ownership of private property, while his parents have this massive, massive spread that they're renting out. You got to be kidding me. All these phony people. Elizabeth Warren opposes school choice. Yet when a woman who supports school choice said, well, you send your kids to private school. No, I didn't. I send my kids to a public school. Well, one of them went to a very expensive private school. She lied. Barack Obama, when he was running for president, was interviewed by Charlie Gibson of ABC News. He said, Senator, you want to increase the capital gains. But history has shown when you increase the capital gains, you actually take in less money. Then why increase it? He said, well, it's a matter of fairness. You have to raise enough money in order for us to pay for the programs that we want to pay for. And he repeated, but Senator, when you increase the capital gains rate, you actually take in less money. Well, that may be true, that may not be true, said Obama. It depends on what's going on. And he proceeded to do just that. 3 years ago, Argentina elected a man named Javier Milei, new president. He is a libertarian, the only libertarian president in the Western Hemisphere. And he ran talking about government bloat and government ownership of means of production. So I went back, I looked at the reaction to his election by Paul Krugman. Paul Krugman is the economist, longtime columnist for the New York Times. In his headline, Do You Believe in Monetary Magic? And he just talks about how unlikely it is that Javier Milei will succeed in his economic agenda. So the old problem of budget deficits never go away. Inflation eventually came roaring back. And then he says at the end of the article, to quote Voltaire, which we do all too rarely in economics, certain words and ceremonies will effectually destroy a flock of sheep if administered with a sufficient portion of arsenic. End of quote. All right? This is an editorial opinion in the Washington Post. April 3, 2026, 3 years after Milei has taken office. Again, editorial, not an opinion piece. This is the official position of the newspaper, which has changed somewhat since Jeff Bezos bought it. Headline, New Data from Argentina Shows the Real Answer to Poverty. The poverty rate fell to 28% from 53% over 2 years. That's the headline. Quote, the share of Argentines, living in poverty was 28% at the end of 2025. That's no small improvement. Since he entered office, one of the biggest criticisms of Milei's free market agenda has been that poverty figures remain stubbornly high. The national poverty rate peaked at 53% in the first half of 2024, but it's been plunging ever since. Talk about Argentines, thank you. Talked about slashing state subsidies, dramatically reducing the public sector payroll. Created Argentina's first full year of fiscal surplus in 120 years. Inflation fell from 200% when he took office to 33% on the year back in February. Stunning. I'm Larry Elder. It was your-
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10: Fox News, I'm Chris DeMeo. A deadly explosion and fire at a shipyard in New York's Staten Island Friday, leaving multiple civilians injured, including more than a dozen firefighters and first responders. New York Mayor Zoran Mamdani.
12: I'm heartbroken to report that one civilian has passed away. I send my deepest condolences to their loved ones.
10: The cause of the blast under investigation. Kevin Warsh is sworn in as the 17th chair of the Federal Reserve.
14: Warsh begins his first term as the conflict in Iran puts upward pressure on prices. In the past, Warsh has argued for reshaping the Fed and shrinking its footprint.
10: Fox Business's Connor Hanson. Warsh replaces Jerome Powell. President Trump, who was at the swearing-in ceremony, spent months criticizing Powell for being reluctant to cut interest rates. 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
3: The Answer. Breaking news.
16: Health officials are warning of possible measles exposure at LAX after an international traveler was diagnosed with the virus. The L.A. Department of Public Health says the infected person arrived on Alaska Airlines at Tom Bradley International Terminal, Terminal B, on Thursday. Officials say people who were inside the area between 6 a.m. and 8 a.m. may have been exposed. Health experts warn that symptoms can develop between 7 and 21 days after exposure. Larry Marino in the Answer Newsroom.
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20: 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This is really about the mayor of New York, Zoran Mamdani, a self-described Democrat socialist. Elizabeth Warren, same thing. here in L.A. Four of the 15 members of City Council belong to the Democrat Socialist of America, including one who is running for mayor of Los Angeles. This is the third year that Javier Milei has been governing Argentina. By the way, I checked it. It's Argentines. A-R-G-E-N-T-I-N-E-S. So if anybody out there from Argentina is listening, don't want to insult you. Argentines. Again, when he entered office in December 2023, poverty rate was 53%. Now it's 28%. And still going down. Milei is an economist. And get this, a disciple of Milton Friedman and Adam Smith. Here's what the Washington Post said, and I'm quoting them. Milei has long understood that socialism leads to poverty and capitalism leads to prosperity. He moved swiftly after his surprise win to break the socialist hold on Argentina, taking up the chainsaw he wielded on the campaign trail against a bloated bureaucratic state. Is Mr. Mamdani listening? Is the socialist mayor of Seattle listening? You really think government ownership of the means of production is the way to prosperity? You really think punishing people who are producers is the way to prosperity? Have you read Atlas Shrugged? The Washington Post continues. That bet has paid off as Argentina reported a 4.4% growth rate last year, recovering from a brief recession in 2024. Again, this is the Washington Post. They conclude with this. And for all you Democrat socialists out there, check out what's going on in Argentina. Check out what's going on in California, where people are leaving, where the price of a home is twice that of the national average, where gas prices are higher than any of the other countries in America, including that of Hawaii, where they have to ship in the gas, where electricity prices are the highest in the lower 48. We have the largest gap between the rich and the poor. Where the people who are leaving earn more than the people who are coming, which is going to affect the bottom line. We're running chronic deficits that are papered over with duct tape and wire. The last paragraph of this editorial in the Wall Street, in the Washington Post, which is why it's critical, because the Washington Post is left wing. Quote, Argentina's rapid transformation from nearly a century of socialism to a free market capitalism continues to prove the superiority of the latter. It is rare that we get to witness such a radical experiment in real time. It is no surprise, however, that it's working. End of quote. Dan is in Omaha, Nebraska. Dan, you're on the Larry Elder Show. Thank you so much for calling.

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3: I'm Deborah Valentine. In Garden Grove, California, thousands are evacuated as a tank leaks the toxic chemical methacrylate. The chemical is used to make parts in the aerospace industry. Garden Grove Mayor Stephanie Klopfenstein issued a warning for anybody still in the areas under evacuation orders.
4: This is a serious situation, and now it is not the time to wait. Please leave now.
3: Officials say the tank's valves are clogged and cannot be repaired. They warn it is likely the tank will explode. Rescue operations are underway in China's northern province of Shanxi. The official news agency there says at least 82 people are dead and 240 trapped following a gas explosion at a mine. At least one dead, 34 hurt after a fire and explosion at a Staten Island shipyard Friday afternoon. New York City Mayor Zoran Mamdani.
5: I want to ask New Yorkers to keep those who have been injured and the person we lost in our thoughts and to wish them a quick recovery.
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0: 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Breaking news.
6: A new study has found a brain chemistry difference in people with anxiety. Scientists at the University of California found that people with anxiety disorders have lower levels of a substance, a nutrient needed for healthy brain function. The strongest difference was noted in the prefrontal cortex, the area tied to emotional control and decision-making. Researchers say the discovery is the first clear chemical brain pattern linked to anxiety. Larry Marino in the Answer Newsroom.
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15: What's the most you ever lost on a coin toss?
16: 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Welcome to the program. No victor credits allowed because we've got a country to save. 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
21: 888-971-SAGE, 888-971-7243. I am Larry Elder. We are Salem News Channel. Tell that to Leon Spinks. Next hour, I'll be interviewing a historian. He's affiliated with the Dwight Eisenhower Museum in Abilene, Kansas, where the former president and former Supreme Allied Commander grew up. We'll be talking about the new movie coming out May 29 called Pressure. It's an extraordinary film about the 72 hours leading up to D-Day and about the decision that the president had to make to determine whether to go based on the weather. And two meteorologists who gave him competing forecasts. He had to determine which one was right. Extraordinary film, extraordinary acting. Brandon Fraser plays the president. Took me a while to get used to him because he doesn't look like Eisenhower. But after a few minutes, you didn't care. Great acting, great script, great war footage, war scenes. It was really quite an extraordinary film. I predict a lot of Academy Award nominations for this film. Again, it opens up on May 29. I'll be talking to a historian about how accurate it is. As I'm watching this, I said to myself, did this really happen? Is that really how it was? And there was a long-standing rumor that the former president had an affair with his driver named Kay Summersby. And in the film, it did not show them having an affair. And I wondered whether or not they dodged that or whether the assertion or speculation by many people over the years that there was an affair between the two was dismissed and probably dismissed by the film. So I'm going to talk to the historian about all of this next hour. Stick around for that. The threat to pack the court, to add a bunch of members to the Supreme Court. This is what the Georgia Senator Raphael Warnock said, number 16.
14: So it would be irresponsible for us not to respond. The court has been reformed before. We certainly need ethics, a code of ethics. Let's try that. That'll be a good first step.
19: Well, there is currently a code, but it's not enforceable. Well, it seems like this is an early conversation.
14: That's the way to fix it. We need a code of ethics.
19: Okay.
14: And then there are a number of reforms on the table, term limits, expansion of the court wouldn't be the first time. I think given the crisis we're in, Simone, all of those things have to be on the table.
19: And you are willing to have, not just have those conversations, but that's a vote you're also willing to take.
14: Everything should be on the table.
21: Expansion of the court wouldn't be the first time. I could be wrong, but the Supreme Court has always been 9 people. It wouldn't be the first time. And regarding this, House Judiciary Chairman Jim Jordan had a very interesting question, number 37.
22: The chair recognizes the chairman of the full committee.
23: Just one quick question. I'm just curious what the panel thinks. Why don't we just add 4 justices now? 13 circuits, we need to go to 9 to 13 as the ranking member of the full committee suggested at the start of the hearing. Why wouldn't we just add them now if we're going to add them? What do you think of that? We'll just go down the line.
24: The first rule of justice is what's good for the goose is good for the gander. I oppose doing that now, just as I would oppose doing it under a different president.
23: No, that's where I'm at. Totally agree. But it seems to me if we're going to do it, and 13 is some important number that we got to get to based on the number of circuits, then we should, if we're going to do 4, do it now. Mr. Bowie, would you support doing that, doing 4? You said if Congress thinks it's the right thing to do, we should go for it. So if it's the right thing to do, can we go for it now?
25: Well, I agree with the principle. It's in your prerogative. You have the prerogative to determine how the Supreme Court works. The court did not descend from on high in its current form in the palace across the street. It's your job to determine what kind of court.
23: And you would have no problem with us doing it now.
25: Look, I disagree with many of the policies that come out of Congress right now, but I really have faith in your ability to live up to your office. And I think that you have the authority to determine what kind of justice we want to see in this country.
23: That's great. I think I know what Professor Ross and Mr. Scherer's answer is as well, which is where I'm at. But
26: yeah, I would oppose any expansion of the court.
23: Yeah, I'm there too.
21: That's an excellent question. Democrats believe the court should be expanded. All right, why don't we do it now? Why don't you let Donald Trump have 4 more Supreme Court appointments? Come on. Why wait for it? If it's good for America, Supreme Court should be expanded. Let's do it right now. While there is a Republican president, a Republican House, and Republican Senate. Oh, you don't want to do it right now? You want to wait till he's gone? The 2 teenage shooters of the Islamic Center in San Diego murdered 3 people. Were called motivated by right-wing rhetoric. Pro-Trump MAGA guys. And the CNN law enforcement expert, John Miller, certainly implied that, number 18.
27: Well, these are kids, 17, 18 years old. One of them, as we're learning now, left what is in effect a suicide note, but we are told by law enforcement sources that it also had references to racial pride. It seems that based on the targeting and the fact that there was hate speech written on one of the weapons recovered, where the 2 young men took their own lives after escaping the scene of the shooting, that this fits into a pattern that we know fairly well. Writing hate speech on the weapon, leaving the notes, the target selection of a mosque, shooting at a landscaper at random during the getaway. Very similar to the New Zealand attack from 2019 by Brenton Tarrant, who in that case killed 51 people and shot 40 more, where he wrote hate speech all over the weapons. In the Buffalo case in 2022, Peyton Gendron, he wrote hate speech all over the weapons, even mentioning Brenton Tarrant. I wouldn't be surprised if you saw one or both of those names turn up in the writings in this case. This is developing into a hate crime that is probably going to be linked to an alt-right culture of white nationalism, white supremacy, and what they call the Great Replacement Theory, where people act out violently, murderously, on the idea that immigrants from other countries, that people who weren't born here, that people who don't look like white Europeans are overtaking whites and their opportunities. And this is something that, ironically, wasn't even mentioned in the White House counterterrorism strategy that was released last week, right-wing violent extremism.
21: Okay, alt-right, right-wing violent extremism. See, here's the deal. We discussed this with Zach Creedman, the former data scientist with Thomson Reuters, who talked about most of this violence is attributed to right-wingers. Nothing to do with how right-wingers feel. Luigi Mangione, who murdered the CEO of that healthcare company, he's motivated by a lot of things politicians say. They believe health companies are ripping people off, that healthcare is a right. These people that purport to be right-wingers or espousing a philosophy that I don't know any right-winger embraces. In this manifesto, allegedly, they hated Jews, hated Muslims, hated gay people, hated trans people. They openly called for people to shoot Donald Trump and J.D. Vance. Does that sound like alt-right to you? One of the truthers, by the way, said he was left-wing, depending upon the definition, he said. Claimed to be a Christian. So they hated everybody. And one of them, both of them, openly called for the left to shoot Donald Trump and J.D. Vance. So what category do you put them in? Alt-right? White supremacists? Hated Jews? Hated gays? Hated trans? Hated blacks? And they wanted the left to shoot Donald Trump and J.D. Vance. So you tell me exactly what category you put this in if you want to call them right-wing. Help me out here. Now, the mastermind behind the Feeding Our Future fraud scam in Minnesota sentenced to 41.5 years in prison. We're going to talk more about fraud when we come back. But let's hear a little bit of this. Number 28.
1: Breaking news. A Minnesota judge has just sentenced the mastermind behind the Feeding Our Future fraud scheme, Amy Bach. She just got more than 41 years in prison. The prosecution is asking for a 50-year sentence and her defense about 3 years. So that's somewhere in the middle that they got that, but closer to what, obviously, the prosecution...
21: Speaking of fraud, looks like Ilhan Omar is under investigation for possible links to the fraud in her state. I'm Larry Elder.
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21: 888-971-SAGE, 888-971-7243. I am Larry Elder. We are Salem News Channel. Here we go again. Another Memorial Day weekend. Before you head out, need you help me. We've got some great kids with a mom or dad behind bars. And Angel Tree will be able to send them to summer camp. Some of them have never gone to summer camp. Away from dangerous neighborhoods, gangs, and drugs. 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Or you can phone in your gift. 888-206-2855. That's 888-206-2855. $200 sends a kid to camp for a week. 400, two kids, 600, three kids. You do the math. 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Prison Fellowship provides these kids with a chance to associate with other kids with a mom or a dad behind bars so they don't feel alone, away from bad influences. As Angel Tree volunteer Christian tells us, a week in the fresh air of an Angel Tree camp can literally transform their lives.
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21: 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And if you don't see it, just turn off your ad blocker. Dave is in Philadelphia. Dave, you're on the Larry Elder Show. Thank you so much for calling.
14: Hey, Larry. How you doing?
21: I'm doing well, sir. How are you?
14: Good. I came up with a good idea, and I know you probably have able to bend the ear of President Trump every once in a while, but while our Navy's over in Iran, all that oil we should take, since they're responsible for wounding so many of our soldiers in Iraq with IEDs and, you know, the bomb that blew up in Beirut, you know, years ago, and all the Americans that have been maimed or killed by Iranian, you know, proxy money, we should take enough oil to buy everybody on the Wounded Warriors and Tunnels to Towers a home, and take care of all our wounded people, and pretty much I think we ought to keep enough oil also to pay for all the missiles we shot at them, because, you know.
21: Dave, I like it. I like it a lot. They've done a lot of damage. Wounded a lot of people, killed a lot of people. Hundreds, thousands over the years. This is why, again, these people cannot get a nuclear bomb. And why Donald Trump should be praised instead of vilified for making this consequential decision, a decision that other presidents have put off, which made it even worse. This could have been dealt with a lot sooner and easier. We haven't talked to our friend who is from Persia and lives in Canada in a while. I wonder how he's feeling about how things are going. We'll connect with him again next week. The mayor's race is getting interesting here in L.A. President Trump made a comment about Spencer Pratt, number 29.
16: Truth, Spencer sir. Pratt, do you see yourself in him at all, a former reality TV star?
17: No, I'd like to see him do well. He's a character. I don't know him. I assume he probably supports me. Does he support me?
16: I think so.
17: Yeah, I heard he does. I heard he's a big MAGA person. He's doing well. I don't know. If you have a rigged vote out there, that's the problem. The votes are rigged. You have a really rigged vote in California. You have all the mail-in ballots, everything else. Very hard to win because the elections are very dishonest. If we had Jesus Christ come down and count the votes, I would have won California, because I do great with Hispanics. But it's a rigged vote. They send out 38 million votes. Nobody knows where they're going. Of course, the Democrats do, I guess. But disproportionately, Democrats get many more votes. Some get 8 votes. They get 8 cards. And Republicans have to call in, where's my card?
21: And speaking of Mayor Bats, he promised to do something about homelessness 3 years ago. Let's do a before and after, number 27.
18: What's your goal by the end of your first term in 2026? And what lessons do you think other cities can learn from what you've done?
19: Well, my goal would be really to end street homelessness.
21: And how has that turned out? Have you been to L.A. lately? Now she says, well, it's down 17%. 17%. We were talking earlier about the stupidity of the regulations that you're putting on the backs of people trying to earn money. This is the owner of a Piggly Wiggly, thanking Donald Trump for rolling back Biden legislation that mandated he purchase a refrigerator or type of refrigerator he didn't feel he wanted or needed. Number 30.
20: 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On behalf of NGA, the Piggly Wiggly family, which operates, has about 250 stores in the Southeast, we want to thank President Trump for rolling this terrible Biden legislation back. Because without it, there would have been a lot of independents out of business. And what people don't realize is it's just not a refrigerant change. It was a equipment change. And those equipment per store, you take a store, our stores run from 25 to 50,000 square feet. You could look for $800,000 to $1.5 million per store to do a change out. That would have
1: And the new equipment would not be as good as the old equipment.
4: No, absolutely not.
1: It would be inferior equipment because you weren't able to use a refrigerant.
4: It was thrown together too fast. The technology's not there yet. It's just way too fast. That's the problem. Good idea, but it's terrible. So you would have had all these independents go out of business. You'd had independents out of business, and you would have seen grocery prices soar. That's what would have happened if this would have went through. President Trump, thank you very much on behalf of every independent United States. We cannot thank you enough for what you've done for us. Thank you so much.
21: And Trump talked about terminating these Biden regulations, number 31.
1: Today is my honor to be discussing the taking of a very historic action to substantially lower costs for consumers, protect hundreds of thousands of jobs, and save Americans well over $2 billion a year by officially terminating the Biden administration's ridiculous regulations imposing costly requirements on refrigerators and air conditioners. It's ridiculous.
21: When we come back, the Republican candidate for Mayor Spencer Pratt explains why he is a Republican. And Mayor Bass talks about the idea of non-citizens being able to vote in Los Angeles.

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1: News, I'm Deborah Valentine. In Garden Grove, California, thousands are evacuated as a tank leaks the toxic chemical methacrylate. The chemical is used to make parts in the aerospace industry. Garden Grove Mayor Stephanie Klopfenstein issued a warning for anybody still in the areas under evacuation orders.
2: This is a serious situation, and now it is not the time to wait. Please leave now.
1: Officials say the tank's valves are clogged and cannot be repaired. They warn it is likely the tank will explode. Rescue operations are underway in China's northern province of Shanxi. The official news agency there says at least 82 people are dead and 240 trapped following a gas explosion at a mine. At least one dead, 34 hurt after a fire and explosion at a Staten Island shipyard Friday afternoon. New York City Mayor Zoran Mamdani.
3: I ask New Yorkers to keep those who have been injured and the person we lost in our thoughts and to wish them a quick recovery.
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0: The Answer. Breaking news.
4: OpenAI is facing another lawsuit in California. Parents are suing the company, alleging their son died from an accidental overdose after ChatGPT allegedly coached him to mix Grantham and Xanax and provided an unprompted and lethal dosage recommendation. Tech Justice Law, Social Media Victims Law Center, and Tech Accountability and Competition Project filed the suit in San Francisco County Superior Court. Larry Marino in the Answer Newsroom.
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10: That your goal was to end street homelessness in L.A. by 2026.
11: Mm-hmm.
10: It's now 2026.
11: And we haven't ended it.
10: We have not ended it, and we're not close to ending it. How are you so off?
11: Well, basically, when I said that, it was at the beginning of my term. I am very committed to achieving that goal. I didn't anticipate some of the bureaucratic barriers that I would experience, but I am prepared to take those on now.
10: But you promised that it would go away 100%, and it's only gone down about 17.6%.
11: Right.
10: So why should people trust you that you're going to be able to get to the 100%?
11: Because let me just tell you, for the first time, we've had a decrease at all. There was not a decrease before at all.
9: 888-971-SAGE, 888-971-7243. I am Larry Elder. We are Salem News Channel. Hey, but there's been a decrease. It may not be getting rid of street homelessness, as I promised, but we never had a decrease at all. So judge me on it, grade me on the curve. Got a letter from RJ from Cleveland. Mr. Elder, a friend of mine in Sherman Oaks, along with several others, had their Spencer Pratt sign stolen by the person in the video attached. I thought you might be able to give the story some traction. Thank you in advance. He attached a video of a woman who went to a home that had a Pratt sign and took it out and then threw it in the trash. Not sure how much coverage that got. Speaking of Mr. Pratt, he explains what made him become a Republican, number 40.
10: So, well, we're about to wrap up.
12: It's a two-hour special.
10: Yeah, no, we'll do two last questions.
12: This is part one.
10: Two more questions. Why, to that point, though, because it will be brought up, why are you a Republican?
12: Well, you want to break some news here?
10: Sure.
12: It's in my, I've told this before. This is the only time I've ever said this, so this is breaking news. Everyone's going to freak out. When I was a hated reality star,
10: yeah,
12: I got so many death threats. I had so much security and police, and what did they tell me to do? Get a gun. Mm. This is real. I know people don't like guns, but L.A. was dangerous if you're hated. So I got a gun. My wife got a gun. And then we needed CCWs. Mm. The only people that supported a CCW was the Republican. That was what I aligned with, my safety, my personal safety, my family's safety. I know people don't like guns, but when people are threatening your life and your own security is telling you you need to have home protection, train to, it's not like just I went to the, go through the proper steps. That was my
10: impetus.
12: That's it.
10: Period. And that was it. And you felt like that party was more pro Second Amendment.
12: And I know that's a very hot button, but here's the thing. I'm also going to be the mayor that puts LAPD in front of every school to make schools safe from guns. Right now we have
10: enough officers to do that?
12: I talked to a very knowledgeable law enforcement. All you have to do is pick one patrol unit and you give them a nice pin that connects to that school, and that's their street. Yeah. So they add that one. So that's already part of mine, just because obviously I know people don't like guns, and we need to make everything, especially schools, safe. But that is where I connect to. And it's, and once you feel fear and it's real, you want to protect your family.
9: The current mayor of L.A. was asked about non-citizens being able to vote. Not too surprisingly, she's okay, warm to the idea. Give it some thought. Number 43.
13: Councilmember Hugo Soto Martinez, who has endorsed you, he wants to explore ways to let non-citizens vote in city elections. I know that there are some cities that already do this, but politics is all about timing. With Donald Trump in the White House, is this the right time for Los Angeles to go down this path?
14: Well, I think we need to explore it. Now, I've not seen exactly what he's calling for. I have a little familiarity of what happens in other cities. And, for example, some cities will allow people to vote in, like, city council and school board elections because they pay local taxes, but they are not necessarily undocumented. They might be here completely legally, but have not finished the citizenship process. So we'll wait and see.
9: If non-citizens were able to vote, and the majority of them would vote Republican, we wouldn't be having this conversation. Same thing with open borders. If illegal aliens coming through the southern border turn citizens, turn voter, would likely vote Republican, we wouldn't be having this conversation. It's all about Democrats changing the complexion of this country because they've lost the white vote.

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3: 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I'm not going to do that to you, El Dorados. Many years ago, when Dennis Prager helped me get started in radio, he told me something I've never forgotten. He said, credibility is all you have, protect it. So I'm going to tell you why I chose Allegiance Gold. I sat across from Alex Epkarian, the owner of Allegiance Gold. We talked about family. You can discern a man's character by the way he talks about the people he loves. Alex is a former banker, so he understands the U.S. dollar and why you should own gold. When you work with Allegiance Gold, you see exactly what they pay and exactly what you pay. 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

0: 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Stephen Colbert has now signed off. Lost, what, $30 million a year? But it's all about Donald Trump not being able to take a joke. Brian Stelter is a media critic on CNN, and he talks about the evolution of Stephen Colbert as a host. 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
1: It's amazing to go back down the kind of the history timeline here and think about Colbert's 11 years on The Late Show, taking over from David Letterman in 2015. We went back and looked at the first episode. You know, some of his first guests were Jeb Bush and Bernie Sanders. It was the middle of the 2016 presidential primary cycle, and here's what Colbert had to say about that.
2: As The Late Show host, I have huge responsibilities. And even though I have Jeb Bush on the show later tonight, I promise you, just like the rest of the media, I will be covering all the presidential candidates who are Donald Trump.
1: You know, Colbert's show, that was 2015. Then in 2016, as the election was ramping up, he really struggled at first. He was on this much bigger stage, having moved over from Comedy Central. He didn't really know how to perform to the CBS audience. There was even talk about totally revamping the show. But then the 2016 election night was a turning point. His reaction to Trump's surprise victory, his appeals to the audience, you know, he became a voice of the Trump resistance, first during Trump's first term, now again in Trump 2.0.
0: Okay. He became a voice of the Trump resistance. He struggled at first, he said. So, he didn't find his footage until he became a Trump critic. And that's what made him successful, says Brian Stelter. Funny. I thought his job was to be funny and tell jokes. Number 45.
3: Do you get sensitive about the fact that people say he'll never take a serious controversy? Well, I have an answer to that. I said, now, tell me the last time that Jack Benny, Red Skelton, any comedian use his show to do serious issues. That's not what I'm there for. Can't they see that? But you're not. Why do they think that just because you have a Tonight Show that you must deal in serious issues? That's a danger. It's a real danger. Once you start that, you start to get that self-important feeling that what you say has great import. And you know, strangely enough, you could use that show as a forum. You could sway people. And I don't think you should as an entertainer.
0: You could use that forum, you could sway people, and I don't think you should do that as an entertainer. Well, that's exactly what they've done for the entirety of President Trump's career in office. Pound and pound and pound and pound. I'm not saying that they don't have a right to do that. But that's what they've done. I saw a calculation of the jokes that they told during the 2024 campaign. Hundreds of jokes against Donald Trump. Every now and then there might be a joke about Kamala Harris or about Joe Biden. Every now and then. But virtually every single joke was at the expense of Donald Trump. Speaking of Trump derangement syndrome, I give you Joy Behar, number 38.
4: Mark Cuban, I've always liked him, but this is a mistake. And once Trump puts his name on prescriptions, we're all going to die. Okay?
5: Yeah.
0: Once Trump puts his name on prescriptions, we're all going to die. There was a hearing. Brandon Gill from Texas, we've interviewed him a few times. Sharp young man. He was questioning a witness, President and Chief Executive Officer of the National Council of Nonprofits. Number 32.
6: Are you a racist?
7: With all due respect, sir, I'm here to talk about the essential work that nonprofits do.
6: Excuse me, that's a very simple question. Yes or no question. Are you a racist?
7: I'm not a racist.
6: You're not a racist. Particularly interesting because according to one of your affiliate charities, under your nonprofit umbrella, denial of racism constitutes covert white supremacy. Are you a covert white supremacist?
7: Sir, I'm here to talk about the essential work that nonprofits do.
6: Are you a covert white supremacist?
7: Can I talk about the work that nonprofits do?
6: I'm asking you if you're a covert white supremacist, which according to one of your own organizations, again, denial of racism constitutes covert white supremacy. Would you like to answer the question?
7: I don't know what the question is.
6: So you refuse to answer whether you are a covert white supremacist.
7: I am here to talk about the essential work that nonprofits do. If you'd like to ask me a question,
6: I am utterly dumbfounded. You are on record right now, and you will not say that you are not a covert white supremacist?
7: I don't have a definition in front of me. I haven't looked at the definition. I'm not going to answer a question about my personal
6: views.
7: I'm here to talk about the work of nonprofit organizations.
6: I want to give you one more chance to do this. Are you a covert white supremacist?
7: Why are we so off track from the
6: topic? No, I'm asking you a very straightforward question.
7: I've heard your question. Thank you, sir.
6: And you're not going to answer whether you are a covert white supremacist.
7: I would like to answer questions about the work
6: this
7: of nonprofit organizations.
6: Painful.
7: Thank you.
6: That is really, really astounding. I can answer very directly that I am not a covert white supremacist, and I imagine all of my colleagues can as well. I think you ought to reevaluate what you're doing in the nonprofit sector if you can't answer that in a straightforward way. That is astounding.
0: One of the affiliates she's associated with, if you deny that you're a racist, it means you're a covert white supremacist. Goodness. Ilhan Omar, not real happy about those calling for her deportation for marrying her brother. Number 36.
5: Yeah, that this is just a made-up lie, because you do not investigate someone for 10 years and not come up with anything.
8: So then why do you think it's still being talked about?
5: Because these people are disgusting. They believe in weird, creepy things, mm-hmm. and that's why they want to believe in this weird...
8: And
5: that's all I will say.
8: No, definitely. Why do you think, I guess, that you're being targeted then?
5: It's because they're racist. They're xenophobic. I just happen to be Muslim.
8: Mm-hmm.
5: And you're allowed to continue from there.
8: But, okay. Oh, okay. Understood.
5: Yeah, I mean, they're just disgusting, bigoted people. And that's all I got to say.
8: All right. Thank you.
0: We come back. Chair of the Oversight Committee says she is going to be investigated. 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
14: You know, in about 3 years, you know what the hottest ticket in Washington, D.C. will be? The Trump Ballroom, without a doubt. I'm 80 years old. I just hope I can hang on long enough to go there and see it in person. Have a great holiday weekend. Bye.
0: You too. 888-971-SAGE. 888-971-7243. I am Larry Elder. We are Salem News Channel. Speaking of the Trump Ballroom, here is the Senate leader, Republican John Thune, about the $1 billion. Number 17.
15: Can we get an update on the ballroom funding? The $1 billion for the ballroom, is that going to make it through the bird bath? And what's your next step?
16: I think that, you know, the next step for us is to figure out what we can get 54 in the Senate, 218 for in the House. That's always the case on every reconciliation bill. And so you go through the parliamentary process, the birdbath, if you will, and figure out where that lands. But in the end, it's going to come down to what we have the votes to pass. And so we've had conversations, continue to have conversations with our colleagues here in the Senate and in the House and in the White House, for that matter, to make sure that we're all headed in the same direction on all these issues. But I think, as you know, the principal objective in this reconciliation bill is to ensure that ICE and CBP are funded, not only today, but for the foreseeable future, given the unwillingness of the Democrats to do anything to enforce the law in this country or to provide resources for our law enforcement efforts in this country. And that's why we are where we are today. And this reconciliation bill is not like any other that we've done before. It's all about what can you get 50 and 218 for.
0: The response to Joy Behar saying we're all going to be killed because of Trump RX. Here's Dr. Oz, number 39.
17: Unfortunately, we still have no medications for Trump derangement syndrome on TrumpRx.gov. But we're working on it.
0: Oversight Chair Comer says Ilhan Omar is under investigation, number 34.
18: You have not investigated anything. Here's her. Watch.
19: House Republicans looking into the net worth of you and your husband. Are you cooperating with that investigation and providing the documents?
20: There's nobody looking into anything. They're just saying those things to get interviews with you guys. There's nothing really happening.
19: They're saying it's a red flag.
20: He hasn't investigated anything. He hasn't done anything. He hasn't referred me to anybody. He's just saying that so he can get TV interviews, because you guys will only talk to them if they say something about me.
18: Says you haven't investigated anything, Chairman. It's basically all for attention.
21: Yeah, she's delusional, and she knows better. She's trying to say she made a mistake on her financial disclosure form. No one makes a $30 million mistake on your financial disclosure form, especially if you don't have any assets. You know, if you're Donald Trump or some very wealthy person, $30 million might be a rounding error. But for someone who alleges now she has nothing, that's a pretty big rounding error. And it all stems around two basic things, the problem she has. First of all, she asked for an earmark for a project that was later proven
0: Everybody,
21: to be...
0: Everybody, you enjoy your long holiday weekend. God bless. Don't forget, interview coming up. The movie, Pressure.
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22: I'm Chris DeMeo. President Trump rallying supporters just outside of New York City yesterday, pitching his economic and foreign policies.
23: President Donald Trump sold his economic policies in Rockland County, New York. But the Iran war is still top of mind.
24: I said, sorry to do this to you, but we're going to have to journey down to the Middle East. They said, why? I said, because Iran is going to have a nuclear weapon if we don't stop them.
22: Fox's Nate Foy. Director of National Intelligence Tulsi Gabbard is stepping down after her husband is diagnosed with bone cancer.
25: Gabbard posted a copy of the letter that she wrote to President Trump. Speaking of her husband, she said he faces major challenges in the coming weeks and months at this time. I must step away from public service to be by his side and fully support him through this battle.
22: That's Fox's David Spunt in D.C. 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
9: 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Breaking news.
26: A Superior Court judge has ordered the city of Huntington Beach to pay $160,000 in penalties over its failure to comply with California's housing law, along with the additional $50,000 in penalties per month beginning in June. The court ordered is a result of 2023 litigation in which Governor Newsom and State Attorney Bonta accused the city of not creating more affordable housing for residents and not complying with the state's housing law. Larry Marino in the Answer Newsroom.
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4: Good afternoon, patriots of the great state of California. This is your host, Rick Travis, Legislative Director for the California Rifle and Pistol Association's Firing Line Radio, where we meet at the tailgate every weekend to talk about something dealing with your Second Amendment rights, going out hunting, doing things. Hey, the next few months, we're going to be having some wonderful guests online to be able to talk to you about different aspects of hunting, how to prepare for it, to get ready for the upcoming hunting season. Be aware that right now is the time that you should be buying your hunting license and getting out there. And also make sure you're going to have your fishing. And speaking of that, next week I'll have my good friend Wayne Coto, who is one of the most outstanding people in fishing here in California, can tell you everything you need to know. And we're going to do a series of wonderful shows on how to prepare to fish every different way you can off the coast of California. So having said that, we're going to talk a little bit about legislation. So we just got out of appropriations. Things have been moved from their house of origin. So if you're Assembly Bill, you're now in the Senate. Senate Bill, you're now in the Assembly. A lot of things got hacked pretty hard. A lot of things got amended. So please go to crpa.org, read the latest reports, so you can see what that was. But today we're going to be talking about hunting in California. And before I have our guest, who all of you know, Bill Gaines of Gaines & Associates, represents some of the most amazing organizations in our state, from the houndsmen, who are still fighting to be able to do a centuries-old sport. We have Cal Deer behind him. We have some of the Safari Club Internationals and several other groups, the Hawking Groups, which are the guys that are out there with their raptors doing amazing things with those birds. I wanted to talk to you really about, you know, when I was a kid, and I can date myself now, going back to the 70s, when I first started to really understand hunting and get involved, I remember going up and down the state, folks. And, you know, my parents showed dogs. And so we went on this thing called the Grapevine Circuit. So we'd leave Southern California and we'd go through places like Bakersfield and Tulare and Fresno. And as we drove along, there wasn't a fence line off the 99 that didn't have pheasants. Many times, coveys of quail. Chucker. We'd stop by the side of the road, and I remember taking my parents' Shetland sheepdogs out to give them a potty break, and just all these birds. And I knew that I had to wait for the season, but then I could come back up with my grandfather or an uncle, and they would go hunt for these things. But now, even when you get off the big freeway, the 99, you're hard-pressed to find those birds anywhere. You're hard-pressed in many areas of the state where deer were quite common to see them, and a lot has changed in the state. You know, I remember as a young Boy Scout that you could not hike in the Sierras without getting rained on in July and August. And now you can hike for months and not see rain. And so, Bill, you grew up in that same time period. You're slightly, as we talked before the show started, a little bit more wiser and aged than I am. But, I mean, what are your memories from, you know, 50 years ago of what it looked like before we talk about where we're at today?
5: Wow, Rick. First of all, it's a pleasure to be on your show. I enjoy sitting on the tailgate with you. We've got plenty of things that we can always talk about. You know, I do have you by a few years, and I got my hunting license in 1967. So do the numbers on that, right? Yep. And just as you said, Rick, you know, my dad, he only hunted one thing. That was pheasants. He didn't hunt quail, didn't hunt deer, didn't hunt ducks, didn't do any of that stuff. He hunted pheasants. But he was in the grocery business at the time, and he knew several dairy farmers that would provide some of the product that he would sell. And so he had access to their fields, to their pastures to hunt. And I'm telling you, Rick, just as you said, you couldn't drive down any country road or even a semi-country road back in those days and not see pheasants. They were everywhere, absolutely everywhere. You know, my first hunt, I used to go out with them before I had my hunting license. I'd bring my pellet gun and the bird would get up and I'd shoot it with my pellet gun. And of course, they would knock it down with their 12 gauge. And I would say, I got that bird, right? You know, but when I finally got my hunting license and I had my little single shot 410, those memories are just some of the best memories of my life. I remember 8 o'clock start time, as you know, still is today. I remember sitting in the parking lot. And I was so excited at the time, couldn't sleep the night before, shaking like a leaf, just waiting for 8 o'clock. And they'd be standing around there having their coffee. And we'd be sitting in the farmer's driveway, if you will. And we're watching roosters fly from field to field. They're sunning themselves in the warm morning sun. They're crowing. I mean, hundreds of them everywhere. And I remember going out into that field and just pheasants. I remember the first time I had one come up from under my feet. I had two of them bust up from right under my feet. Damn near wet my pants, right? But
6: pheasant football.
5: the sound of the burst of those wings still just absolutely just gives me chills, right? You know, that was back when you had to tag them. Do you remember when you had to put tags on the pheasants that you shot? Most people don't even know that. But nevertheless, they were absolutely plentiful. Absolutely plentiful. And the last, you know, unless you're up in Klamath, they've still got some decent populations up there. Occasionally, Yolo Wildlife Area, which is just here, just west of Sacramento, they've got a decent pheasant population there. But by and large, pheasant populations are in absolute peril here in California. And I think there's some reasons for that. I mean, the farming practices back in the day, you know, If you weren't planting your field for whatever reason that year, you just left it fallow. Just let it go nuts. I mean, you know, and your ditches, you let your ditches just become overgrown. Great cover for pheasants. You know, these days, the farmers and growers, they're worried about, you know, I don't want some kind of endangered species to creep on my land if I'm not growing. So they'll plow them clean. You got moonscapes out there. So a lot of it has to do with farming practices. Farmers themselves are some of the best conservationists, right? You know, but with the goofy laws we have these days with the Endangered Species Act, the single species management, all those type things, it's really forcing the hand of the farmers, you know, here in California. And that's impacting us when it comes to pheasants and a lot of other wildlife that we care deeply about.
6: You know, and to that point, that's part of the problem we have with food security. I don't want to go down that road too far, but I mean, some of the things farmers are being forced to do, you know, I think doesn't end up being kind of single, but we know the soil, there's problems with the soil, there's problems with the water, there's problems with a whole lot of things because of those changes. And I think pheasants, as an example, are one of those early warning signs of as that population's plummeted, a lot of these other problems with those fields and that ag property has risen. But, you know, it's not just pheasant. I mean, like you and I've talked before, I was, you know, raised in my summers up in Sonoma, and like we used to see so much deer up in the hills in Sonoma. And I went back to, I mean, we no longer have the piece of property in our family, but I know the people do. I went back up there. Yeah, hard pressed if you find a deer, you know. I remember us having to push the deer out of the sheep areas and out of the cow pens. But now, they're just not as plentiful as they once were, Bill. And they're getting hammered.
5: I can talk to that, too. I mentioned a few minutes ago my dad didn't hunt deer, but I wanted to hunt deer. So I remember about when I was like 14 or 15 years old, I convinced my dad, we got to go deer hunting. And I remember we went up in Alpine County. This is back before they had all the crazy zones that they have now, right? And we went up to Alpine County, and we were hunting, you know, some of the mountains up there just outside of Bear Valley Ski Area and so forth. And I remember there was deer camp after deer camp after deer camp. Every single deer camp had a buck hanging in it, every single one of them. I remember going out opening morning with my dad. We really didn't know what we were doing. We were just kind of trying to figure it out together, right? And this is like 2 hours into the season, and we saw five or six different gut piles. I mean, it was just crazy back then, and it's nothing like that now. And there's reasons for that, too.
6: Yeah, and I think this is one of the things I wanted to really talk about today is, you know, for those of you that are in hunting and are like, what's going on. For those of you that are new to it, trying to figure out how, like Bill and I did, to get your feet wet and get into it, stick with us here at the tailgate, because at the beginning, this is going to sound kind of dark, but we're going to bring it up, and we're going to be talking about this in the next few weeks as we look at where hunting is going, where the opportunities are, because that's a key word. But we also want everyone to understand that, you know, hunting is a management tool. At the end of the day, Bill and I talk about this all the time. We do not hunt everything. We hunt what there's an excess of in order to keep the entire ecosystem in balance. And one of the things that people who are opposed to hunting have done very effectively is to mislead the public. And so we're going to talk about one of the biggest ways the public has been misled, and that the public doesn't understand where the battle line really is. And it's about conservation. We'll be back here at the tailgate on Farm Line Radio.
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6: Welcome back to Firing Line Radio. I'm your host, Rick Travis, Legislative Director with the California Rifle Pistol Association. Folks, we are kicking butt up and down the street. 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That's crpa.org, and sign up for your membership and take part in this. Now, Bill Gaines, who's with us today, we've been talking about hunting, what it was like when we were kids, where we're at now. But one of the things that started to come on the scene at about 20 years ago and really took root was pushed by, probably most famously in my mind, by Senator Dianne Feinstein here in the state. And that is a term called rewilding. It comes from Europe, folks. And there is a fight because Europe hates to be behind the scenes. And the predominant model for conservation, and you should go look it up, study it, is called the North American model. Okay. The North American model is incredible. It has been used in Africa to bring back species. Its legacy has been not only return species and ecosystems back to where they were before they start to spiral out of uncontrollably, but now has actually ended up having more of these species than there was originally. But what is rewilding? It's a large-scale approach to conservation that aims to restore allegedly natural processes and self-sustaining ecosystems with minimal human intervention. So one of the biggest rewilding things that we saw at the very beginning was we would no longer help clear out forests. We would no longer do controlled burns. And then there was, in 1988, the Yellowstone fire, which burned down so much of the park, scarred it, almost took out the entire ecosystem that would have taken centuries to replace. Here's what's interesting. Remember, it said minimal human intervention. Well, the minute the rewilding people saw what happened in Yellowstone, guess what? There was a lot of human intervention. They literally brought in hundreds of thousands of trees and had people replant the trees. That's human intervention. And that is one of the core things that I've noticed in this rewilding campaign is while they say minimize human intervention, there's a whole lot of human intervention in it. Traditional conservation focuses on managing the landscapes to maintain a specific state, while rewilding allows nature to take the lead. That's the allegation. But what we will see is that in doing that, they normally choose a species, and they make it their species that they want to do, or their flora. So it can be an animal, it can be a flower, it can be whatever. And that is called active rewilding. It's what we're fighting here in California, because when you're actively rewilding, you're not looking at any of the other species that are being harmed. So, Bill, this is something that we deal with daily, sometimes late into the evening, early into the morning. Mm-hmm. More than once, you and I have said ugh to each other. How is this working in California, this whole rewilding experience?
5: It's not, Rick. I mean, this is not the way California was 200 years ago, right? I mean, right. Modern landscapes are way too fragmented. I mean, rewilding assumes large connected habitats. We don't have those anymore. We've got, you know, urban sprawl, we've got roadways, we've got this, we've got that, that cuts all of these habitats into little fragmented pieces, right? We don't have that. I mean, you look at the climate we have today, the fire regimes. I mean, we've dammed our rivers. You know, we've got large farming. You know, we got urban sprawl. We got all of these things, you know, and you can't do that. I mean, back in the day, these large predators and their prey would be able to roam here, do that. They could do all the things that they needed to do to stay healthy and to stay genetically diverse and so on and so forth. Can't do that anymore. And here's the other thing. The people that are calling for rewilding aren't looking at the science. They're not looking at reality. And they're basically urban advocates. And the burden of rewilding is going to fall on ranchers and rural communities. It doesn't fall on the folks that live in the apartments and in the heavy, you know, brick and mortar areas down in L.A. and in the Bay Area and so forth. Right. I mean, it's just it's a concept that just does not work. I mean, when you look at all the invasive species and everything else, I mean, you know, these things need to be managed. Mm-hmm. They need to be managed today. You can't just let nature take its course. Because nature isn't what it used to be here in California, you know, 200 years ago.
6: But, you know, to your point on nature, too, it's like, you know, I'll take three predator species that have very distinct populations of urban supporters, wolves, bears, and mountain lions. Yet, what's really interesting to me is, you know, nobody wants to see a wolf get killed. Nobody wants to see a mountain lion get killed. Nobody wants to see a bear get killed. I get it. But when you go hiking, you don't have to be a hunter. You can just be hiking the Pacific Crest Trail, which cuts up, as you know, the spine of California, heads on into Oregon, and then, you know, eventually to Canada. When you're going along down in California, it is not uncommon historically to watch bears and cougars go at it. And one of them is going to die. And the other one often ends up so damaged that they're going to die at a later date due to that fight that they were just in. They may survive the fight, but they're not going to survive the outcome. And now with the advent of wolves, wolves fight differently than bears and cougars do. Those fights, and here's what's amazing to me, is that is the balance of nature. But you don't hear those groups coming together to say, how do we balance it? They also don't come together to say, and how are these overpopulations not just affecting the farming units, but I mean, even if you don't look at the damage that's been done to ranching and to the food supply for us as humans, look to the damage that's being done to all these ecosystems that are fragmented, like you said. I mean, it's not like the deer have a place that they can run without crossing, you know, fire breaks and everything else that the state's put in. It is a fragmented landscape. And this, I mean, we're going to talk about it in our next section, but this is leading to a lot of different fights within the legislature, Bill, because it's a mess, in my opinion. It is a hot mess.
5: Well, I'll tell you, let's talk about Senate Bill 1305, Rick.
6: Yeah.
5: I mean, the proposal to have the Department of Fish and Wildlife create a roadmap for reintroducing grizzly bears here in California. We talked about the deer population being in peril. I mean, we know, and science proves, look at the bear management plans that the department put out in April of last year, that deer are being hammered by the young fawns, by bears, the adult deer by mountain lions, both of which we are trying to protect and promote all we can, at least the urban advocates are, right? And you know, the bears are hammering the fawns. The mountain lions are hammering the adult deer. The bear, kleptoparagitism, are chasing that cat off of that adult deer and then causing the cat to have to kill another. I mean, you've got to keep predator-prey relationships in balance as well. You just can't protect one and the other. The migratory herd, I've been hunting deer in El Dorado County where I live for 40 years, right? We used to have a very healthy migratory herd here. We don't anymore. If you want to kill a nice buck in California, at least in El Dorado County and many other places, you got to hunt in the lower areas where you get into kind of the semi-rural. That's where the deer go. That's where they feel safe. They're around right. The homes. They're around the people. They're around these little small little 20, 30, 40 acre parcels, right? They're not up on the mountain anymore. It used to be if you could time the first big storm of the year, and I've done it, it's hard to hit right on the nose, but when those deer, when you've got a migratory herd, start migrating, it is unbelievable. It was unbelievable. We don't have that anymore.
6: Yeah, and I think one of the things you brought up that people need to realize, and I'm not trying to upset anybody here on a Saturday, but, you know, fawns, their natural instinct, it's why they have spots or dappling, whichever term you want to use, on their coat, is when they feel threatened, is to go to ground and just lay there and become part of the landscape. The problem is, coyotes are hitting them, bears are hitting them, cougars are hitting them, now wolves are hitting them. And we've got areas where the department will tell you, we're losing 80 to 90% of the fawns. You do the math. You know, a fawn from birth to a year without that predation has about a 50-50 shot. Well, when you lose 90% and now you're going to lose another, you know, half of that, that means only 5% are making it to adulthood. That is not sustainable. And that is being caused because we're not looking at them. We're looking at just, oh, how do we get more? And we're above a carrying capacity on every one of these predators of what the state can physically handle. And this is what's interesting is people sit there and go, well, we think we can handle more than we did historically. Well, if you have less land than you did historically, less water, less food, that's about as crazy as the California budget. Like, there's no money. It doesn't work. The same thing with this. Rewilding does not work in California. I would argue in many other parts of the country it doesn't work. And that's why we're going to come back and we're going to talk about the fight in the legislature with three specific bills and what these bills are designed to do. I'm really happy to have Bill on with me because he has been instrumental in helping to write these bills and we've been working a couple of these bills very hard together. So we'll be back on Fine Line Radio.
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11: Memorial Day weekend travel underway, but this year drivers are dealing with higher gas prices, especially here in California. Doug Johnson with AAA says the pain at the pump won't keep drivers off the road.
12: They're still going to go on their vacation, but they're going to cut corners where they can.
11: Says with the Strait of Hormuz still closed and two California refineries closed, the price per gallon will likely keep climbing, especially as demand goes up with summertime travel. Larry Marino on The Answer with breaking news and talk you can trust.
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6: Welcome back to Firing Line Radio, and we're talking about all things hunting today. We are going to be talking about three bills that are currently in the legislature. They all moved to the Senate. I'm glad I have Bill on from Gaines and Associates, because not only do we work together all the time, but he is the primary author on these bills. We've been working together on them. And so, Bill, I'm going to take them one at a time. You know, Heather Hadwick has done an incredible job this year in representing hunting. She has Assembly Bill 1722, is titled the California Endangered Species Act, Take Prohibition Self-Defense. So let's talk about that, because this is very close to home for you and I. We've had people that we knew of that have been attacked by animals that are under the CESA, which is the California Endangered Species Act. And there's issues. So how did this bill come about? And let's pull it apart a little bit so people know what it is.
5: Yeah, absolutely, Rick. AB 1722, what it would do, well, literally a little bit of background. We talked about how the state is going over the top when it comes to protecting apex predators and not caring about their predator prey base, right? You know, and so the protections that we're giving mountain lions, or we're giving, you know, wolves and these critters are not only, you know, hammering their prey, but they're also putting major restrictions on people. And you could have a wolf right now stalking your child. You can't do anything about it because they're protected under the California Endangered Species Act, or CESA, right? What this bill would do is it layers a little bit of common sense on this, just a little. Lord knows there are a lot more that we need beyond this. But what AB 1722 would, it would protect the person from civil, administrative, or criminal penalties if they take or attempt to take a protected species, wolves, for example, and they're acting in good faith and using necessary and reasonable force to protect themselves or another person from bodily harm. Said differently, put in layman's terms, it would allow you to kill that wolf if it was threatening you or your family. Now, it doesn't go far enough to say, gee, if you've got wolves stalking your cattle, which is happening all the time, that's a bigger issue that we need to deal with also. But it does allow us, if this bill was passed and signed into law, it would allow us to take a wolf when we're trying to protect, you know, humans, if you will, whether it be family, yourself, or whatever it may be.
6: And to your point, just so people out there, before you get all up in arms about this, realize we had a situation in El Dorado County. It happened to be with a cougar, where a cougar, during broad daylight, while kids were on the playground, jumped in a tree above the playground. And I know the sheriff in the county, as you do, they were there on site, and, you know, they didn't want to scare the kids because the kids would run, which, you know, triggers the prey response, which could cause the cougar to go after the kids. But that was a dicey situation for the better part of like 45 minutes of how do we get the kids inside, protect them from the cougar, when the cougar was literally stalking the kids, and we'd already had negative interactions with the animal. We should have been able to just take care of it right then and there. This would help them do that, would it not?
5: Yes, absolutely it would. But on mountain lions, though, just to make sure that we're technically correct here, Fish and Game Code, in fact, Section 4807, does allow you currently to take a mountain lion if you feel threatened by it, your family feels threatened, or if it's threatening your pets or your livestock. You can do that. Most people don't know that. You got to report it, but you can kill that cat if it's a legitimate threat. Don't go out there trying to kill one just to say, oh, it was threatening me when it wasn't, right? But you can kill that cat. You got to report it right away to the department. They're going to come out and investigate to make sure it was legit. You can do that with mountain lions. You can't do that with wolves and some of these other protected species.
6: Then we have AB 1912, deer, archery season, concealed firearms. This has been very near to both of us. We've been working on this whole concealed carry while hunting for better part of over a decade. So this is, I believe, the final step. So Bill, take it away.
5: Yeah, Rick, thank you for that. I mean, rolling back about 15 years, regulations, with the exception of deer, regulations said that if you were hunting elk or other big game during archery season, you could not carry a firearm. Even if you had a CCW, you could not carry a firearm capable of being concealed. The Department of Fish and Wildlife, to their credit, came to the Fish and Game Commission, who has authority over regulations, and said, you know what? We just aren't seeing people out there that are trying to shoot a big game with their handgun, you know, during archery season, and then say, look at what I shot with my bow. It just doesn't happen. Right. And at the same time, the department said these people need to protect themselves, whether it be you know, be stepping into illegal grows or from apex predators and so on. So we believe the regulation should be changed to allow them to carry, you know, during archery season if they're hunting big game. You know, they changed it for everything but deer. And the reason was because deer wasn't in regulations. It was in statute, which means that the Fish and Game Commission has no authority to change Fish and Game Code. They can change regulations, but they can't change code. So even though you could hunt anything else out there during archery season and carry, you couldn't do it for deer. So this has been something that we've been trying to fix for several years. As the illegal grows are getting worse and worse, the apex predators are getting worse and worse. And if you're out, trust me, I'm an archery hunter. I remember last year when I was out there, previous years when I was out there with my bow on opening day in the pre-dawn thinking, this is mountain lion hunting time, right? I don't want to be there. And there's nothing I can do other than be able to knock an arrow and shoot it with my bow that quick, which likely wasn't going to happen, right? So what this bill would do, Assembly Bill 1912, would strike that prohibition from the Fish and Game Code. So in other words, it would treat deer hunters hunting during archery season just like elk and the rest of them, to where you can carry, you know, while you're archery hunting during archery season for deer as well. So it would delete that.

0: we have. This is one that, I mean, 1912 is one we've worked on together, but 2207 I'm very pleased with. It's hunting tags, transfer, youth participation programs. I know there's some people within the community are like, wait, what is this? What are you guys doing? So, Bill, take it away on this one as well.
1: Yeah, that's AB 2207, another Heather Hadwick bill, who's just been an absolute amazing legislator when it comes to the Second Amendment and when it comes to hunting opportunity and you know, your hunting privilege. You know, what AB 2207 would do, it would authorize the transfer of a big game hunting tag in two narrow circumstances. One is it would allow you to transfer your tag to family. You could transfer it to your child, your mother, your sister, your grandchild, whatever it may be. If it's a member of your family, you could transfer your tag. This is if you got selected, you go into some of these hard draws. If you drew one of those tags, you could transfer it to family if you wanted to. You know, the second part would, it would allow them to transfer it to an organization that could facilitate transfers to either eligible youth with serious medical conditions or permanent physical disabilities, or to a disabled veteran as well. So this does not take tags out of the pool. We've heard some pushback. Well, you're eliminating tags. No, we're not eliminating tags.
0: Right.
1: You have to be drawn to be able to transfer that tag, and it's up to you if you want to transfer it, right? You know, so nevertheless, this is something that would give youth, disabled veterans, others that are very, very worthy to, that would qualify for this. It would allow them to have basically be the hunt of a lifetime, right? When they would never be able to draw that hunt on their own. This bill just makes good sense. It only deals with already drawn tags, and it would just allow that transfer. And when it comes to the preference point system, which is a radio show above itself, if you're a young kid or even an adult that's just now getting into hunting, you'll never catch up on preference points. You'll never draw that tag on your own. So it helps us bridge that gap as well.
0: And I think it's really important for all of you to understand too, because there's been some pushback of like, well, now if somebody, you know, does this and they couldn't go hunt, there's no way for you to get as a runner up that tag. Folks, let's calm down for a moment and realize we're probably talking in any given year, this might happen 20 times. Because when you look at the numbers of these, that's about the numbers. So it's not going to negatively impact any of you in your pursuit for these tags. But what it does do is allows us as a community to offer an opportunity to someone who's never going to live as long as you to be able to have a chance to hunt, or somebody who gave you the opportunity to hunt because they put their life on the line and have been permanently damaged in that act of cashing their life away with a blank check payable for your freedoms. So let's take a deep breath before we sometimes overreact to these things. All three of these bills are outstanding bills that are there to designed to make hunting safer, to make your engagement in nature safer, and also taking in wildlife, which is why we're going to come back and talk about two bills that create are part of the, what I call the great predator paradox in the capital of California. Here on Fine Line Radio.
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0: Welcome back to Firing Line Radio. And I'm going to do this today with Bill because I wanted to finish up on a common debate. So any of you who have seen some of the videos know that when I'm not always on video, I have a little sign that says, if there's no science, it's just an opinion. And I have that up there on my Zoom meetings and stuff because I want people to constantly be reminded that, you know, Phil, who helps do all the engineering for this show that I'm very grateful for. You never hear him because he's always in the background. But Phil has opinions. I have opinions on how the radio show goes. And at the end of the day, they're opinions. And sometimes we go with one or the other's opinion. Sometimes we blend those. But Phil's not coming to me with hard science. I'm not going to him with hard science. I'm just being honest about it. These bills both claim hard science because both Bill Gaines and I pushed that theme in the Capitol, in the Department of Fish and Wildlife, at the Fish and Game Commission, and every other three or four letter acronym agency that we work with in the state of California. So we have two bills this year, both from the Senate, both now in the Assembly, and one that was mentioned earlier is Senate Bill 1305 by Senator Richardson called Wildlife Bears, and it deals with, well, grizzly bears, of which presently we don't have here in California. She's claiming there's science behind this bill. She's claiming all this stuff. In fact, it's supposed to, quote, encourage science. Thoughts?
3: Well, I'll tell you, Rick. First of all, 1305 still on the Senate floor. The deadline for getting off the floor is May 29th. Yeah. But our chances of killing us on the floor don't look good. But what 1305 would do, we talked about rewilding a little bit earlier in the show. We talked about, you know, the various predator species that are out there. We haven't had grizzly bears in California for over 100 years. In that 100 years, the landscape of California has changed substantially. If you look at the historical areas where grizzly bears were, the Bay Area, Los Angeles area. I mean, those are all now all brick and mortar, right? The grizzly bears aren't up on the upper elevations like the black bears are and so forth. They're a completely different species, and they're a hell of a lot nastier and more dangerous species. But what this bill, Senate Bill 1305, would do is it would require the Department of Fish and Wildlife to develop and make publicly available a roadmap, as they call it, that evaluates whether and under what conditions reintroduction of a grizzly bear in California is feasible. And to the extent that the ecological functions once provided by the grizzly bear may be restored through human mediated landscape restoration. This is something that in theory, gee, sounds great, let's do it. But in reality, just doesn't work. I mean, it assumes that California is in the same situation landscape-wise that we were 150 years ago. That's not the case for all the reasons that we talked about, Rick, you know, 15 or 20 minutes ago. So this bill makes absolutely no sense. The science certainly doesn't support it. Yeah, but it, for all the urban advocates, like we talked about earlier, the author of this bill, by the way, is from Los Angeles. She's not going to have to deal with this in her district. Again, it's the ranchers and the folks that live in the rural areas that are going to have to deal with this junk. It just Does it make sense? It's a bad move. We already have overwhelming population of predators. The prey base has been decimated. It's resulting in livestock kills, you know, public safety issues and everything else. And we're going to introduce another one. This one just doesn't pass the red face test. But you know what? When you're dealing with the California State Legislature, the red face test isn't one of the hearings it has to go to, unfortunately.
0: Yeah, and now we're juxtaposed because you have another bill dealing with mountain lions, which has been a huge issue. So let's talk about that, because I know a lot of these bills are on their third reading in the Senate, which means, you know, unless something weird happens, they're going across. Right. So let's talk about your bill that you've been working on, because thank you, Bill. And I'm going to say this to everybody on here. Without Bill Gaines, the common sense, science-backed management of these animals would not be happening, because the groups that are out there that are politically tied to it, including the governor's office, have so twisted cougar management in this state that I will be blunt. Bill will never tell you this, but I will. I've been in numerous meetings and hallways, conversations with people where people from multiple different agencies in the state have shook their head at the lack of management, proper science in this area. But when forced in front of it because they fear for their jobs, they fear for their retirements, they toe a party line. So your 1397 Mountain Lions, Human Mountain Lion Conflict Program, scientific research brought to us by Marie Alvarado-Gale, another incredible defender of people's rights and of common sense hunting legislation. Along, she's like the Senate version of Heather Hadwick. Yeah, Bill, where are we at on this bill?
3: Yeah, this one deals with mountain lions, Rick, as you said, and hats off to Senator Alvarado-Gale. She represents, among other counties, El Dorado County, and I'm sure many of your listeners will know, just a couple of years ago, we lost Taylan Brooks to a mountain lion attack when he was out on a stroll looking for antler sheds, you know, up by Georgetown, when they were attacked by a young mountain lion. Mauled Wyatt Brooks pretty badly. He managed, with his brother's help, to get that cat off of himself. The cat turned on his brother Taylan, ended up killing his brother. I mean, absolutely tragic. I've known their dad for 30 years. I mean, El Dorado County is a small county when it comes to, you know, everybody knows everybody type stuff. We, last year, with Alvarado Gill's, you know, help, we introduced Senate Bill 818, which would have restored the ability for private houndsmen that were approved by the Department of Fish and Wildlife to pursue non-lethal pursuit bad mountain lions, problem cats, if you will, out of areas where they should be before they got into trouble. It would have saved mountain lions' lives, frankly, right? That bill went to Senate Natural Resources and Water in April of 2025, absolutely blew up with the liberal, you know, supermajority they have on that committee. That bill blew up. They gutted it, put their own language in it, and we ended up having to kill what was our own bill in appropriations a few months later. This year, we wanted to bring a bill similar to that back, where we could use houndsmen, because we haven't been able to run dogs on cats since 1990, right? So they have zero fear when it comes to people, you know, dogs and the whole nine yards. Which
0: can
3: is
0: I stop you there for
3: yeah,
0: a second,
3: go ahead.
0: Bill? So
3: yeah.
0: One of the things is we use terms, and I love them because they're true, run dogs. But the other side has painted this picture of running dogs, the cats sweating, the cats bleeding, dogs are dying along the side of the road. It is this cockamamie junk that does not exist. And that, explain what that really looks like.
3: Yeah, it doesn't look anything like that, Rick. And I wish we had 2 hours because I could really go into detail on this. When Senate Bill 1221, that's the legislation that precluded people from running dogs on bears and bobcats, not mountain lions. We lost that in 1990, right? You know, they lobbied that on exactly what you just said. The proponents of that bill lobbied it on, oh, these dogs are running through the forest. They're killing everything in their path. They get in fights with bears on the ground, and the bears are killed or the dogs are killed. None of that happens. None of that happens. These bears are pursued by dogs. Cats, same thing, pursued by dogs. They've been happening for tens of thousands of years. They go up a tree and they just wait for the dogs to go away because dogs can't climb a tree, right? Bears and cats can't. Nevertheless, so they lobby stuff on complete falsehoods. The legislature that is voting on them, they don't know any better. We tried to bring them out in the field to show them what actually happens. They weren't interested in going. They don't want to know what goes out there. So nevertheless, I mean, last year, Senate Bill 818 would allow that non-lethal pursuit of cats to get problem cats out of areas where they shouldn't be. The author, or the, I take it back, the chair of the committee went to Alvarado Gill this year and said, do not bring me a bill that has dogs running on cats or bears or anything else. He goes, we're not going to even hear that bill if you do. So that clipped the senator's wings on that. So what we brought back is legislation. This is Senate Bill 1397 that provides the landowners that are losing livestock and pets to mountain lions here in California. It allows them to provide various types of tools, if you will, to keep cats, you know, out of their pastures and out of their pens and so forth. So that's as good as we could go on this one this year, because the chair wouldn't even hear a bill that used the dogs, which is the real tool that'll restore sanity to El Dorado County and beyond.
0: So I want to just point out to you folks, I remember as a kid, Shetland sheepdogs are very small, but they're used for herding sheep. We could let the Shetland sheepdogs out, the shelties as we call them, and cougars and coyotes would jam. They would leave the pen area. This is what Bill's talking about. They had a natural fear of dogs and they would leave. The cats didn't get hurt. The dogs didn't get hurt. More importantly, the sheep didn't get hurt. But Bill, I want to extend this offer to have you and some of the people from the Houndsman on a future show so we could really explore what that really is, and would love to have you guys back. For all of you out there, stay safe this week, and remember, always shoot straight and fight back for your rights with the California Rifle and Pistol Association.
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10: News. I'm Deborah Valentine. President Trump speaking to supporters in suffering New York ahead of the district's midterm election. The president responding to the decline in approval as the Iran conflict continues.
11: And we'll have that over with soon. It'll be over with soon. And you're going to see numbers like you've never seen, both on the upside and also in terms of costs. You're going to see costs go down. But, you know, the Democrats are the ones that caused all the costs.
10: The Democrats say U.S. involvement in the conflict is keeping the president from following through on financial campaign promises. Officials swearing in for new Fed Chair Kevin Warsh Friday.
12: I intend to fill the role of chairman with energy and purpose, just the way Chairman Greenspan did. Faithful to the mission and the very best traditions of the Fed.
10: Former Chair Jerome Powell's term has expired. He remains on the Federal Reserve Board. 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
20: 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And I'll cover them while we're on the show. We've got a jam-packed show today, current events that are moving markets right now, and of course, real answers to questions if you go ahead there and email me. And the clearest breakdown you will ever hear on the difference between paper gold and physical gold. So stay with me. This is the Reagan Gold Show, so let's get into it. Now, before we get into the meat of today's topic, I want to set the stage because context matters. And right now, the context is everything. We're living through something that most Americans have never experienced before, at least not at this scale. And I think a lot of people feel it, even if they can't quite put their finger on exactly what it is. Prices keep going up. Savings keep losing ground. The government keeps spending money it doesn't even have. And somewhere in the back of people's minds, there's a growing sense that something isn't quite right. That feeling is not paranoia. That feeling is pattern recognition. And that pattern is saying something very important. Now, let me give you numbers. Let me give you some numbers. Because I think numbers make this real in a way that general statements don't. So the United States national debt has now come close to $40 trillion. That, ladies and gentlemen, is a hole that we are in. And it's getting deeper and deeper every single day. Now, here's the part that directly affects you and your money. When a government runs up debt like this, there are only a few ways to deal with it. They can raise our taxes, which is politically toxic and economically damaging. They can cut our spending, which almost never actually happens at the scale that is needed. Or, and this is the one that almost everyone chooses, they can inflate the way out. They print more money. They make the debt cheaper to repay in nominal terms. And they let the value of every dollar you own just quietly erode. In other words, just disappear. And that is not a theory. That is what happened back in 2021 and 2022. The Federal Reserve expanded the money supply at a historic rate, and within months, inflation hit a 40-year high. Groceries, sound familiar? Groceries, gas, rent, insurance, car payments, everything became more expensive. And people's savings, the money they had worked years to accumulate, brought less and bought less and less. Now, here's the uncomfortable truth. The conditions that caused that inflation have not been resolved. The debt is larger than it was. The money supply is larger than it was. And the pressure on the dollar is greater than it was. So when people started looking for protection, when they start asking, what can I do? The most natural instinct is to look toward hard assets, toward things that exist in the real world, things that cannot be printed, things that cannot be devalued overnight. Gold, silver, physical precious metals. This is what we're talking about. And that is exactly where today's topic comes in. Because a lot of people have the instinct and they act on it. and they think they've protected themselves. But here's the problem. A lot of people listening right now already have gold in their portfolio, or at least they think they do. Their financial advisor put them in a gold ETF, which stands for exchange traded funds, or they picked up some mining stocks, or they have a fund that is described as gold linked and they feel covered. They feel like they've already made the move. The most common questions we get from listeners is this: Alan, I own a gold ETF in my retirement account. Doesn't that mean I already own gold? And the honest answer, the answer your financial advisor has probably never given you directly, is no, not even close, not even close. And that's exactly what we're going to break down today. What you actually own when you buy paper gold, what you actually own when you buy physical gold, and why that difference becomes the most important thing in the world the moment something goes wrong. Let's start with paper gold, because I want you to understand exactly what you're looking at. When you see that number on your brokerage screen or your statement, paper gold is a financial product. It's tied to the price of gold, but it does not give you ownership of the metal. You're not holding gold. You're holding a contract that tracks gold. Those are two very different things. Paper gold includes things like gold ETFs, which are the most common funds, like GLD or IAU. Gold mining stocks, shares of companies that dig gold out of the ground. Gold mutual funds, that's proofs of various gold-related financial products. And gold future contracts. These are agreements to buy or sell gold at a future date. Now, all of these products exist inside the financial system. They're bought and sold through brokers, and they live in brokerage accounts. They're subject to market hours, market rules, and market stress. And here's the critical thing I need you to understand. When you own a gold ETF, you own shares of a fund. That fund holds gold or claims to, but you personally, you cannot take delivery of that gold. You can't walk in and say, give me my bar. You are a shareholder in a financial product. Now, let me give you an analogy that makes this crystal clear. If you own stock in an airline, does that mean you own the airplane? No, of course not. You own shares of a company that owns airplanes, but you can't walk onto the tarmac and say, that one's mine. Same thing with Smith & Wesson. If you own a Smith & Wesson stock, do you own a firearm? No, you own an equity position in a firearms manufacturer. There is no gun in your name. Well, maybe you do have a Smith & Wesson, but it's exactly the same thing with the gold ETF. You own shares of a fund, not the metal. Now, let's talk about what paper gold is missing, because this is where it really matters. With paper gold, you have no privacy. Your position is inside a brokerage account. It's reported, it's tracked, it's tied to your social security number. There's nothing private about it. With paper gold, you have counterparty risk. This means your investment depends on the fund manager doing their job. It depends on the custodian holding what they said they were holding. It depends on the financial institution staying solvent. So what happens if the fund suspends redemptions during a crisis? What happens if that institution fails? Well, what happens if trading is halted? These are not hypothetical questions. 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Don't overthink it. Just get started. So I just received an email, and I think it's asking exactly the question a lot of you have right now. Let me read this to you. It says, Alan, I have a gold ETF in my retirement account for a few years now. My advisor put me in it, said it was a way to get exposure to gold without actually storing metal. So I guess my question is, doesn't that basically mean I already own gold? I mean, if gold goes up, my ETF goes up too, right? So what's really the difference? Well, that's a great question. And I'll tell you, you're not alone. I hear this every single week. So let me be very direct with you. An ETF gives you price exposure to gold. It does not give you gold. Yes, when the price of gold goes up, your ETF goes up. That part is true. But here's what else is true. In 2008, when everything crashed, gold stocks crashed with them because they were still financial products inside of the financial system. And when the system panicked, everything inside it got hit. Physical gold behaved very differently in 2008. Physical gold went up because when people lose faith in financial institutions, they run toward things that are real. Now, here's the other thing. With an ETF, you have no privacy, none at all. It's in a brokerage account. It's reported. It's tracked. With physical gold, especially inside a properly structured IRA, you have real ownership, real privacy, and real tax advantages. So to directly answer your question, an ETF is exposure to the price of gold. Physical gold is ownership of gold. Those two things are not the same. Now, let's talk about something else people confuse with owning gold, and that is mining stocks. This one trips people up all the time, and I understand why, because the logic sounds reasonable. If I own stock in a company that digs gold out of the ground, doesn't that basically mean I own gold? No, and here's exactly why. When you buy a mining stock, you're buying an a business into a business. You're not buying the metal that businesses produce. You're buying equity in a corporation with all the risks that come with any corporation. So think about what affects a mining company's stock price. Management decisions. Does the CEO make smart calls or bad ones? Labor cost. Are workers striking, demanding higher wages? Energy prices. Mining is massively energy intensive when oil spikes. Margins get crushed. Environmental regulations. A new rule can shut down an operation overnight. As well as government policy. Operating in a foreign country. Did you know that that government can nationalize that mine? As well as operational issues like equipment failure, flooding, geological surprises. None of these things have anything to do with the price of gold. Gold can be going up and a mining company's stock can be going down at the same time because the company is having its own problems. We saw this play out in the early 2000s when gold was strengthening, but several mining companies, major mining companies, were struggling because of hedging strategies that worked against them. You see, some mining companies sell their future gold production in advance. It's called hedging. And when gold prices rise faster than expected, those companies are then locked into selling at lower prices. So what happens? Gold goes up, but the mining stock goes down because the company bet against itself. So this is what I mean when I say there's a wall of complexity between you and the metal. See, with physical gold, there is no complexity. Gold goes up. Your gold is worth more. Gold goes down. Your gold is worth less. One variable, clean, direct. With the mining stock, here's what you have. The price of gold, the company's management, the company's cost, the company's debt, the company's government relationships, the company's operational performance, and as well as the broader stock market. That's not gold ownership. That is what we call a leveraged bet on a business that happens to be in the gold industry. You following me? Now, listen, sometimes mining stocks outperform gold. Sometimes they underperform dramatically. And the point is they are not the same thing. And confusing them can cost you a lot of money at exactly the wrong moment. Now, let me paint you a picture because this is where all of this becomes very real. In October 2008, the financial system is melting down. Lehman Brothers is gone. The stock market is in a free fall. People are terrified out of their minds. What happens to the stocks? They crash. What happens to the gold ETFs? They crash with everything else because they are financial products inside of the system. What happens to the mining stocks? They got destroyed because their equities and equities get sold in a panic. You see what I'm talking about here? Now, what happened to the physical gold? Well, physical gold goes up because when the system is burning, people run toward things the system cannot touch. And this is called safe haven behavior. And it's not a theory. It's a pattern that has repeated itself throughout history. When confidence in financial institutions drop, as well as demands for tangible asset rises, and nothing is more tangible than gold. So let me tell you, this is why the distinction we've been making really matters so much. Not in calm markets and not when everything is going up. It matters when something breaks. And right now, with the debt levels we have, God knows how high they are, the inflation that we've lived through, inflation doesn't seem like it's going anywhere, the geopolitical instability we're watching every single day. I mean, look at what's happening, not just here. I mean, the total from what I hear is over $300 trillion worldwide. The conditions for something breaking are more elevated now than they've been in decades. Do you hear what I'm saying? The conditions are breaking more elevated. In other words, things are unbelievably high. You think 2008 was bad. The way things are building now looks really bad. You know, I want you all to do something. Do something your future self will thank you for. Call one of the metal experts over at Reagan Gold Group. 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Do it right now. That's 1-800-702-2212. Now, after the break, we're going to hammer home exactly why physical gold wins, why it has always won, and what you can do right now today to make sure you're positioned correctly. So don't go anywhere. We'll be right back.

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7: Multiple Riverside School campuses are dealing with costly damage after thieves targeted air conditioning and heating systems. Riverside Unified School District officials said 9 campuses were hit by HVAC thefts and vandalism over the past several months. Investigators said the thieves stole copper and other materials from rooftop units, causing major repair costs and disruptions. Larry Marino in the Answer Newsroom.
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9: And we are back. Welcome back, listeners, to the Reagan Gold Show. Now, before the break, we talked about what paper gold is. ETFs. We talked about mining stocks. We talked about future contracts. Products inside of the financial system. Well, that gives you exposure to gold's price movement, but do not give you actual gold. Now, I want to spend some real time on physical gold. Physical gold is actually what it sounds like. It's real metal. A coin you can hold in your hand. A bar you can see and weigh and verify. something that exists in the physical world, not just on your screen. It's not a contract. It's not a promise. It's not a financial product. It's the actual thing. Now, how do most people own physical gold? Well, there are two main ways. And the first is a direct cash purchase. You buy coins or bars. They're delivered to you. You hold them in a safe or a vault, wherever you choose. They are yours completely. No middleman. Now, the second, and this is the most of what our listeners find most relevant, and that is a precious metals IRA, sometimes called a gold IRA, or even another word for it is a self-directed IRA, which means you direct what you want into the IRA, not what they tell you you have to put in there. So in a gold IRA, you actually hold physical gold inside a tax-advantaged retirement structure. The actual metal, the actual coins and bars, are held at an IRS-approved depository, a secure, insured. Notice I said insured. See, unlike a stock, bond, or mutual fund where you don't get any kind of guarantee or any kind of insurance, well, when you have gold inside of an IRA, you are insured, but you're insured by the depository. And the depository that stores the metals is underwritten by the Lloyd's of London for up to $1 billion per vault. So it's a secure, insured, audited facility that's allocated specifically, to you. Not pulled with someone else's gold. It's your gold, your account, and in your name. And here's the part most people don't realize. You can fund a gold IRA by either transferring or rolling over an existing retirement account, which is either a 401k, a traditional IRA. I just did one earlier today, a 403b, a TSP, which stands for Thrift Savings Plan. Or you can move funds directly from that account into a gold IRA. There's no taxes, there's no penalties, and there's no cashing out. You are not withdrawing your retirement savings. What you're doing is you're repositioning them. When I say no cashing out, by the way, in other words, unlike an annuity where they charge you a surrender or a penalty, you can pull your money out of your account anytime you want in an IRA. The only thing is you have to cover your taxes at the end of the year because it's a distribution. So you're not withdrawing your retirement savings. You're repositioning everything from paper assets that exist in the system into actual physical metals that exist out of the system. Now, let's talk about what physical gold actually gives you, because there are several dimensions to this that most people never even heard about. And the first is independence. I love independence. Physical gold has no counterparty. When you own a stock, you're dependent on that company staying solvent. When you own a bond, you are dependent on that issuer honoring their debt. And when you own an ETF, which stands for, by the way, folks, exchange traded funds, you are dependent on the fund manager, the custodian, the exchange. Well, when you own physical gold, you are dependent on nothing and no one. Love that. The gold exists. It's yours, period. Now, the second is one of my favorites, and that's privacy. And this is a big one for our audience. And I understand why, because it's one of mine. We live in a world where your financial life is an open book. Every brokerage account is reported to the government. Let me say that again. Every brokerage account is reported to the government. Every ETF position is tracked. Every transaction leaves a digital trail. Physical gold, it's different. Ownership of precious metals is private. It's not tied to a brokerage account. It's not automatically reported. It's one of the last forms of generally private wealth that still exists in this country. Thank God. And for people who value their financial privacy, as well as there are a lot of them listening right now, that this matters enormously. And the third is wealth transfer. Now listen to this very carefully. Physical gold is one of the cleanest ways to pass wealth to the next generation. Gold coins and bars can be transferred directly to your children and grandchildren. No probate, no fund liquidation, no waiting. You hand them something that is real, something that has held its value for 5,000 years, something they can hold in their hands, something no government policy can erase overnight. And the fourth, and this is the one that really drives the point home, is the historical record. I want you to think about everything that's happened in just the last 100 years. The Great Depression, World War II, the collapse of Bretton Woods system, the stagflation of the 1970s, the dot-com crash, the 2008 financial crisis, and the one we all can't forget, the COVID shutdowns, as well as the inflation of the early 2020s. And through every single one of those events, guess what? Gold held its purchasing power. It held its purchasing power. Not perfectly, not without volatility, but directionally over time. Gold preserved the real value of wealth while currencies lost value and while financial systems failed, as well as while institutions came and went. Now, that's not a coincidence. That is the nature of something that cannot be printed. Something that has to be dug out of the earth. Something scarce, real, and permanent. Now, let me bring everything we've talked about today back to the present moment. Because the intellectual case for gold is interesting. But the urgency case, the right now case, is what I really want you to hear. We are living through a convergence of pressures that individually would each be concerning. Together, you know, they're flashing red warning signs right now. Now, if this makes sense and you want to take action today, call 1-800-702-2212. That's 1-800-702-2212. And a metal expert will get right back to you promptly. Now, let's start with geopolitical conflict. God knows we have enough of that going on right now. Turn on the news on any given day. There's active military conflict in Europe. There's tensions going on in the Middle East. And an increasingly aggressive China eyeing their eyes on Taiwan. A world that is less stable than at any point in recent memory. Gold has historically been the asset people always run to when the world gets dangerous. Not because it pays interest, but because it's real, it's portable, and universally recognized as valuable. So in any country and any language and in any crisis, next becomes the dollar. The United States is now carrying over $39 trillion in national debt, a number so large it's almost impossible to even comprehend. And here's what matters about that number. There is no realistic path to paying it off. Think about that. No realistic path. The only

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2: Is worth a little less tomorrow. Now, we already lived through a taste of this in 2021, 2022, and the Federal Reserve expanded the money supply dramatically. And then within months, boom, inflation was at 40-year highs. Groceries, gas, rent, cars, insurance, everything became more expensive. And that was just a taste. The conditions that produced it have not even been resolved. The debt is larger, the money supply is larger, and the pressure is even greater. Now, what happens when the next waves hit? Are you positioned for it? Next, market volatility. We've seen several significant market dislocations in just the last few recent years. Events that reminded investors very abruptly that markets go down as well as up. Remember, what goes up must come down. Remember that. And every single time, the people who had a portion of their wealth in physical precious metals, they felt far less of the impact. Now, this is not a theory. This is what the data shows. Remember, numbers don't lie. Math is math. And gold and stock markets have a low correlation, meaning they don't always move together. And in a time of crisis, they often move in the opposite directions, which is exactly the point of diversification. See, real diversification, not for different ETFs that all crash at once. Real diversification, meaning with an asset that behaves differently. Now, during calm markets, people completely forget about all this. During calm markets, everything is going up. And the difference between paper assets and real assets doesn't feel that important. But during a crisis, it becomes the only thing that matters. During crisis, people remember what they actually own. And a lot of them realize too late that they own less than they thought. Now, I don't want that to be your story. That is why I talk about this every single week. Not because I'm out here to scare you, but because I want you to be prepared. Understanding what you actually own, ladies and gentlemen, is the most important step you can take right now. And for those of you that want to email me directly and I answer your questions on the air, by the way, my name is spelled my great-grandfather. I got his name from him, A-L-A-N at ReaganGoldGroup.com. Now, it just so happens that I received an email that's relevant to what we're talking about on the air today, and I'd like to read this out loud. It says, Alan, I've been listening in what you're saying about the difference between ETFs and physical gold. It actually makes a lot of sense to me. I currently own a gold ETF in my brokerage account. But if someone wanted to actually switch to physical gold instead of just holding the ETF, how do people usually do that? Is it complicated? And I love that question because it gets right to the practical part. And I want to give you, listener, a real answer. So first, good news. This is not complicated. It's actually one of the most straightforward financial moves that you can make. And there are two routes depending on where your money is. If you have money in your retirement account, like a 401k, an IRA, a 403b, any type of qualified IRA account, the process is called either a transfer or a rollover. And here's what happens. You open a gold

0: 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And those metals are then stored in an IRS approved depository in your name. Remember this, the IRS requires that a licensed bonded custodian issue the IRA. So on behalf of Reagan Gold Group, they issue that IRA through that custodian for you. The whole process usually is completed in 7 to 10 business days and done correctly. No taxes, no penalties, and no disruption to your retirement strategy at all. Now, if you have money outside of a retirement account, meaning a savings, a brokerage account, cash, what have you, you might have birthday money, I don't know, but you can simply purchase physical gold and silver directly. Coins, bars, whatever makes sense for your situation, it can be delivered to you within 48 to 72 hours, or it can be stored in a secure facility on your behalf. And that's the one thing that Reagan Gold Group really is proud of, is that they're able to get the metals out to you within 48 to 72 hours. No other gold group that I know exists does that. They usually take anywhere from 10 to 30 days. Now, either way, the key is working with a company that knows what they're doing. A reputable company that is transparent, that's going to educate you, that does not pressure you. And that, ladies and gentlemen, is exactly what Reagan Gold Group does. They walk you through it step by step, answer any and every question, and trust me, there's no pressure, there's no jargon. They make sure that you understand exactly what you're doing and why. And if you're curious about whether this is the right situation, all you have to do is call 800-702-2212. That's 800-702-2212. Get your name in, and one of those experts will call you right back. The reason I am such a Reagan guy, Reagan knew that gold, real physical, tangible gold, was one of the oldest and the most reliable protections against that kind of theft. Because he knew that gold has maintained its value against inflation for centuries. Not because people decided to believe in it, but because it's real. And real things hold their value when paper things do not. And thinking that you're diversified, and guess what? Actually being diversified. So the most important step in protecting your money is understanding what you actually own. And today, I hope I gave you a much clearer picture of exactly that. Now, before I let you go today, I want to make sure something really lands, because I think this is the most important part of the entire show. We live in a world where everything has a paper version, a digital version, a derivative version, a version that somebody created so that they could sell you the idea of something without giving you the thing itself. Number one, there are paper versions of real estate. Number two, there are paper versions of oil. Number three, there are paper versions of companies. And yes, there are paper versions of gold. Gold ETFs, gold futures, gold certificates, gold mining stocks. All of them give you exposure to the price of gold, but none of them give you gold. And in a crisis, the difference between the price of gold and the possession of gold is everything. Now, let me tell you what I mean by that. In 2008, when the financial system was cracking, people who held gold ETFs discovered something unsettling. Some of those funds were leveraged, and some held paper promises instead of the actual metal. Some suspended redemptions when the pressure got high enough. The people who held physical gold, coins and bars in their hands or in an allocated account, did not have that problem. Their gold was their gold. No counterparty, no middleman, no risk that the institution holding the promise would fail. When the system is under stress, paper promises get tested. Physical gold does not. Now think about what counterparty risk really means. Every paper asset you own depends on someone else performing. A stock depends on the company to keep operating. A bond depends on the borrower to repay. Now, I know I've said this before, but I just want this to sink in. A bank deposit depends on the bank to stay solvent. A gold ETF depends on the fund manager to actually hold the metal they say they hold. Physical gold has zero counterparty risk. It does not depend on anyone's performance. It does not depend on anyone's promise. It does not depend on anyone staying in business. It simply is what it is, sitting in a vault, real, finite, yours. That distinction between owning the price and owning the metal, that is everything. And here's my final thought for the day. 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This has been the Reagan Gold Show. I'm Alan Johnson. Thank you for spending your time with me today. Share this show with someone who needs to hear it if you've taped it. And I'll see you next week. God bless you. God bless your family. And God bless America.
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7: I'm Paul Stevens. President Trump rallying supporters just outside New York City on Friday, pitching his economic and foreign policies.
8: President Donald Trump sold his economic policies in Rockland County, New York, but the Iran war is still top of mind.
9: I said, sorry to do this to you, but we're going to have to journey down to the Middle East. They said, why? I said, because Iran is going to have a nuclear weapon if we don't stop them.
7: And that's Fox's Nate Foy with that update. Director of National Intelligence Tulsi Gabbard resigning after her husband is diagnosed with bone cancer.
10: Gabbard posted a copy of the letter that she wrote to President Trump. Speaking of her husband, she said he faces major challenges in the coming weeks and months. At this time, I must step away from public service to be by his side and fully support him through this battle.
7: And that is Fox's David Spunt in D.C. 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

0: Hey, welcome to the show. I'm Eric Palaby, the Total Financial Show, talking about your family's finances, trying to help you get out of debt, manage money, plan for your retirement. Look, it's about a lot of things, isn't it? It's about specifically, I think, your ability to make decisions that are clear and right for you and your family. And here's why I bring that up. Because with the controversies and the challenge here in the state of California, this is probably the closest that we've ever come to having a mayor be not a Democrat, at least in the last 20 years or so. And I don't mean just not a Democrat mayor, but a mayor that can make a difference. I don't really know as much as I believe possible. I don't really know if it's likely that if Spencer wins, we can clean out the civil servants that are really pushing the agenda. You know, the mayor is in the city of Los Angeles is a figurehead. She's a person that can really set the tone, make the decisions, priorities, sets that a lot. Really, the impact for the city of Los Angeles, the county of Los Angeles, would be the district attorney. That's Nathan Hochman, a great man, doing a good job. I think he's one, of course, listen, hey, if you just finished law school, you want to make a difference, you want to get into law in the county sector, apply for a job there. I think they're short. They've lost a lot of the ideologues and the left-wing folks. So maybe it's time to fill that space up a little bit. And I think you're going to see across the board, you know, they can make a difference. But what can you see that can make a difference in a city that is so heavily run? I think nearly all of the city councilmen are Democrats and left-wing Democrats for that. Union supporting, thinks they can do no wrong. Stealing money from Department of Water and Power, and then DWP has to charge you more money because the city of Los Angeles takes from them to pay for all this amazing benefits that they've created for the rest of the left-wing side of the government. And so what you end up with is, you know, a lot of symbolism over substance. And so in the state of California, we have Steve Hilton, Chad Bianco. I like Chad. I think he would do a better job. I think, though, it's less likely for him to win. I think Steve Hilton would do a better job than anybody else in the race, except for maybe Chad. And the only reason is because Chad has had governmental experience. Maybe that harms him. Maybe it hurts him. I don't know. Maybe it helps. But I see across the board that if you have to choose somebody, certainly choose the Republican, at least in those two races. But here's the trade-off. The depth of corrupt civil servants who don't even know they're corrupt, some of them, right? They're just in all of these different institutions and agencies and jobs that are just about making other people's lives just impossible. All of these bureaucrats that are there for their 30-year pension and their guaranteed income for the rest of their life, health insurance, company cars. They've gotten into trouble quite a bit because the cars that a lot of these city and state and even the Department of Water and Power employee folks, the county, they're driving these company cars and they drive them to the beach. They're loaded up with their kids and all of their lawn chairs and beach toys. And you ask yourself, so wait a second, I have to pay more in electricity or in water or in property taxes so that the county person or the Department of Water and Power person can drive a company car. Or the city of Los Angeles, look how many cars the city of Los Angeles. I mean, you understand, here's the problem. It's also gas. They don't put their own dollars in that gas tank. They go to the city gas stations. There's a couple of them around downtown. But they also can go to any police station, fill up. Any fire station and fill up if it's large enough. And so these police stations that have their own gas tanks, the city employees and county employees come in and they can pump gas. It's free. Well, to them. So they don't pay for gas. They don't pay for car insurance. When I filled up my tank yesterday or 2 days ago, it was about half empty, and it was $105 to fill up my tank. $105. That's every week, twice a week sometimes, depending on where I drive. okay, you might say, oh, Arif, you're a financial guy. Okay, I can deal with it, right? I'll just save a little less money or invest a little less money or donate a little less to charity. That's who it affects. That's how it affects the rich guy or the richer guy or the upper middle class person. It isn't that they don't say, oh, well, I can't eat dinner, or we're going to only have two meals today, or we're going to have to eat, you know, hot dogs instead of steak. Right? So who do these crazy $2 a gallon gas, $2 a gallon gas tax that the city or the state of California charges? $2 more than they have to, sometimes $2.50 more than just over the border in Arizona or Nevada. $2. So do the math. 30 gallon tank, $60. That's thousands and thousands of dollars per year. And so where does this money go? I don't know. Because they charge the most in hotel tax. That's Nevada. That's Las Vegas' little trick, is to charge more there. But you have to look at yourself. Whether the issue is in China, terrorism overseas, California fraud, foreign influence, teenagers causing chaos at home. These same themes keep coming up over and over. And the foundation of all of them is the Democrat Party, the left wing, and the Socialists of America. We need strong leadership, stronger oversight, and then stronger personal responsibility so that the oversight can be removed. You see, when you don't have God that you look towards, or you don't have the law. And here's where I saw it as a policeman in the riots. I remember seeing people prior to the riots. I would go to work early in the morning or late at night, depending on the time and the shift. Sometimes I started at 11 at night or 11:30. Sometimes I started at 6 a.m. So I had to be there and driving on the roads when it's pitch black in the wintertime, that time of day. And I remember seeing people as I got off the freeway to go to the station. You know, there's a red light. And I'm not in a police car. I'm in my own car trying to go to work. And it's 5:30 in the morning and it's dark outside. And there's a red light. And there's nobody coming in either direction. Left, right, front, back, nobody. And I pull up behind this person. It's a red light. We're waiting to go. And they wait. They waited for the light to turn green. And then they went on their way. I remember thinking to myself, this person is not afraid of the police because at least they don't see any officers anywhere. Very few are working that early in the morning because it's just not busy. So you have to be having this internal moral compass, often found by God, your faith, your religion, your values of some sort. And so I started thinking, you either have to be afraid, and I can use that word with italics, right? Is that the right word? Italics, where you're afraid of the moral consequences of just doing something wrong, guilt, shame, or you're afraid of going to jail. Many, many criminals would hide themselves smoking weed, right? They would hide their weed because they were afraid of going to jail, afraid of the police officers. So they'd be in the back, underneath the bleachers. Today, people are driving in their cars smoking weed. All over. You cannot go into a 2 or 3 or 4 story parking structure and not smell weed everywhere. You can't walk down a middle, upper middle class, let alone a building, an apartment building with projects. You can't walk down there without smelling weed. Try to go to the 5 freeway and the 170 where they meet. The 5 freeway, 170. It doesn't matter what direction you're going. It is a perpetual marijuana smell. You can have your car, your windows closed. You can have your car on recirculate. It doesn't matter. You smell weed everywhere all the time. You see, because you removed the fear of the police, because now it's, quote, legal. Very few believers that I know, very few Christians, very few devout Jewish people, very few devout Muslims would smoke weed because they have a fear of God that supersedes the fear of the law. And so I want to challenge you as you start to look around and you say, well, I'm not afraid of the police now that they cannot stop me in the city of Los Angeles for tinted windows or front license plates. You know how many murderers are off the street because the officers first saw something like that? Do you know how many warrants have been issued? How many bad guys, literal bad guys, have been removed off the street because of an investigation that began with tinted window? Oh, it's racist.
1: Racist.
0: Here it is, racist. Okay, I want to tell you a secret. When somebody has tinted windows, you cannot see inside. That means you don't know if it's black, white, tall, skinny, short, fat, 10 people, one person, old, young. You can't. Why? Because it has tinted windows. Do you see the logic that the left has left at the door? Oh, but it's racist. Tinted windows. You give the officers discretion, which they do. I have given, when I was an officer 30 years ago, I gave a lot of warnings. Hey, man, you're going to have to fix this front license plate. Hey, you're going to have to tint the windows. Hey, you're going to have to, you know, register your car, whatever it is. And instead, the city of Los Angeles tells the police officers, stop. Stop enforcing the law. Stop using it as a policing tool, as a way to talk to that person, as a way to decide if there's a crime that's been committed, if there's other issues. If the girl driving the car, because here's what we would see in Sepulveda, Van Nuys, up and down the boulevards, you know, Sherman Oaks, Sherman Way, etc., all over. Here's what we would see. You'd often have a license plate from Illinois, from Florida, from Georgia, Ohio. It's a license plate on the car. Sometimes some body damage, driven by a very, very, very pale white woman. And a male black in the passenger seat with the seat all the way back. And you go, huh. And she is scared to death. So you're like, what's this all about? I mean, first time I saw this, what am I, 21 years old? In Van Nuys, my partner says, take a look. You see that? There's a cracked windshield. And there's no front license plate. The car doesn't look like it's registered. Let's stop that car and talk to him. And of course, that was a pimp forcing this woman who came to America, came to California to be a star, came to Hollywood. She's going to be a model. Falls into the sex trafficking ring all the time. So I can't even tell you. I couldn't even tell you how many times that was the standard. Oh, Arif racist. Oh, bigot. Oh, well, okay, I'll tell you what. You tell that lady, God willing, she's a mother and happy married and a life or a businesswoman, whatever life she chose. You tell that young woman that, boy, that officer was a racist. So he shouldn't have saved your life. You go back, go back. Go back living that life, because shame on that officer for thinking he could save your life. Do you not even see? You can't understand the instincts of somebody who's an attorney or a Navy SEAL, or the instincts of somebody who's been an officer for 15 years or a firefighter for 12 years. And you go, why is that guy doing that? Well, there's a sense, there's a feeling, there's a thing, there's a sense of normalcy. And you see that in politics. You see that in leadership. You see that across the board in diplomacy. It's why you look across the nation and you could see some men and women are amazing at politics. You know, Bill Richardson, besides being a person who was found and allegedly a pedophile on the island numerous times with on the plains, that's the allegations. His diplomacy by both political parties, by the way, former governor out of New Mexico. He'd jump on a plane and go get hostages out of wherever, North Korea or Vietnam or wherever he was going. Remember, he did it, I think, under Clinton and Bush. Regular diplomat. Again, allegedly also on Jeffrey Epstein's plane and quite a bit in the on the island. But that's, we'll see. You see, I think what happens is you look at the instincts of somebody in their industry. You can see it. Look at it. Look at the instincts of somebody who's a mechanic. Right? There's something wrong with the car. I don't know what. What? I just can't put my finger on it. He may not even tell you those things. He'll just say, leave it here. I'll work on it over the next couple of days. I'll tell you what's wrong. Now, sometimes you might look at him and go, oh, great. Here comes the bill. But if you have somebody you trust, like we do, like I do, I just say, your instincts matter to me. Because I can't tell if anything's wrong with this car, the engine, or the motor, the transmission. You. And sure enough, they find something wrong, and it's not always the most expensive, by the way. In fact, rarely is it. And so those kinds of instincts, you have to trust. In a couple of weeks, it will be 30 years for me as a financial advisor, financial professional, financial expert in the world of getting out of debt, managing money, planning for the future. 30 years! I can tell you rather quickly because my business is not numbers. Numbers are linear. 1 + 1 = 2. That's it. This kind of interest rate and this. That's it. Just that. So what's the difference between somebody in my industry, in the financial world, right? You listen to them. If you listen to the station all day long, you can hear different people, different strengths, different idiosyncrasies we all have. It's very simple. The difference is this. There's an instinct about people. I can tell you what kind of person will be successful and what won't. In fact, what I really dislike about being so good at certain things is the ability to tell when someone's lying. I don't like that. Now, you might say, oh, I'd love it. I'd love to walk through life and know when people are lying. Really? Would you? Maybe. Maybe certain instances, of course. But it's a little bit of a curse, right? You learned it on the police department. Here I am stopping little old lady. Looks like my grandma. I'm 22 years old. My grandma, I still live in my parents' garage. She looks like my mom or my grandma. And you stop her. You say, hi, ma'am. Yeah. Can I have your license and registration? Why? You went through the stop sign. No, I didn't. I'm like, grandma, I'm right here. I saw you. Oh, no, I didn't. Grandma, you were speeding. No. I'm right here. I saw it. It's not a debatable issue. It's not like, hey, is it kind of light blue or kind of dark blue? It's you either did it or you didn't. And I'm right here. I saw what I saw. Oh, no. I'm like, really? Grandma lies? Grandma lies? My mom lied? Somebody who looks like my dad can lie? What? To the police? Drugs? Pedophile? Prostitution. I remember a guy who had a gallon of milk in a grocery bag and a baby seat in the back of his Honda Accord. And we caught him. Prostitution on Sepulveda Boulevard with a transvestite. So a man that dressed like a woman who was HIV positive. And at the time, I don't know what it is now, but at the time, in 1990, we weren't allowed to tell, or 91, 92, whatever it was. Stand by, I'll tell you right now. 93. And we've stopped the guy, and you're not allowed to tell him that the he/she person he was just with, the prostitute, has HIV because of privacy or HIPAA rules or whatever they called it at the time. And he's got a baby seat in the back, and he's got his hair cut above his ears and a clean cut shave. I mean, come on now. Stereotype. Businessman, father. And you tell me, and you can't say anything. Right? You develop habits of understanding the honesty or dishonesty of people very, very young. Anybody who deals with people all day long. So when it impacts family, relationships, friends, oh, yeah, I'm busy Tuesday night. You're like, oh, you're not busy Tuesday night. It's okay, man. We don't have to go out. That's okay. It's a horrible trait to have. I mean, now that I'm telling people, they're going to be like, oh, I can never lie to Eric without him knowing. I've got to be really, really, really good. Okay, maybe. I don't know. Maybe. We'll see. Our goal from the foundation of who you are as a person to the habits, to the things you do, to the things you call normal, to the choices that you make. You have to remember, You can make U-turns. God allows U-turns. You can make bad decisions, back up, turn around, go the other direction. You can start a business, oh, it failed, back up, try again. What happens is people go, oh, that's it. This is a dead-end street. I'm never meant to be successful. I'm never meant to have my own business. I'm never meant to have a great relationship. I'm never meant to have a happy life or healthy life because I got sick again. No. Never. That's ridiculous. The strength you have begins at home. It begins in your heart. The hardest thing to do is to realize when people have no self-worth. Right? All day long, folks run around thinking that it's about self-esteem. That was probably one of the biggest poisonous things that the left wing, that our teachers' unions, and unwittingly good people pushed on other people, is it's about self-esteem. Okay, I want you to know there are very, very many people in prisons right now, county jails right now, who think they deserve your wallet. That's it. They just think they don't have any self-worth, right? The guy that stopped at the stoplight when nobody else was around had internal self-worth because he knew that it was the right thing to do. Stopping at the stop sign at 2 a.m. when nobody's around is the right thing to do. Stopping at the red light when there's nobody around is the right thing to do. Not stealing from your employer when you know they'll never catch you is the right thing to do. Putting in an honest day's work, in other words, my time card says 8 hours because I worked 8 hours, is the right thing to do. Not because you worked 6 hours and wanted to screw your employer because they... No, that's not how it works, folks. Doing the right thing when nobody's looking, they call it character, they call it integrity. What I want you to do is to understand the self-worth combined with that type of work ethic would lead you to a place, wait for it, where California doesn't accept the fraud that has been wrought against this place. We have seen not just a budget issue anymore. It's affecting taxpayers, seniors, healthcare, because there are people that get paychecks from these hospice places that are good people that make bad decisions, and then their character turns rotten because they don't have a compass anymore. Because it's not about God, because we've removed God from everywhere, courthouses, schools, no pledge of allegiance, country. You know, we're not a melting pot, we're a stew. You be a potato, I'll be a piece of meat. We got a carrot over there. Hey, instead of a blender, we put everybody in a pot and everybody protects their own little kingdom. So you bring in Somali fraudsters or Armenian fraudsters or fraudsters from Lebanon or guys that are from the Philippines, and they run these horrible, not everybody are from the, no, of course not. I have family that are from all of those places I just mentioned to you, by the way. And they're decent, honest human beings. But if you want to know right now, right this minute, right here, right, this is where the fraud is coming from. It's just where it is. Many of them are on a plane. They've taken their winnings, if you will, and left. The government shuts down 800 hospice facilities and nobody squawks a peep. Nobody says, hey, granny's out on the street because we don't have a hospice. No, they were fraud. And people knew about it. And they allowed it to happen for a few dollars in their pocket. Just like you got to work a few minutes earlier by running the red light. But you knew deep inside it was wrong. But if you don't have God or conscience, the right thing to do, fear of the police, well, maybe you just keep on committing crimes and frauds and nobody cares. Just maybe. Stay with me, guys, after the break. More on the Medi-Cal fraud, Chinese agents in America, what else? There's a lot going on. We'll be right here on The Total Financial Show. I'm Arif Halaby, 888-99-RETIRE. 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
2: 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They don't have the things that are in those care packages, and it's like a little piece of home coming to them.
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4: 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Breaking news.
3: More than 1,000 Los Angeles Unified School District employees are facing layoffs. The L.A. Board of Education approved the district's planned layoffs. District leaders also separately terminated the employment of workers without tenure or other union job protections. That includes some teachers. The board also presented with an updated fiscal stability plan, called for more than $3.6 billion in cuts during the next 3 years. Larry Marino in the Answer Newsroom.
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welcome back to the show. Aaron Palaby, that's me. 888-99-RETIRE. That's 888-997-3847. Talking about your family's finances. Always, well, at least always looking to see if we can improve your life. You got to make the big step. You got to take it. So many times people read the books and grab a pen and paper if you can. This way, not a pencil, a pen, because it needs to be permanent or as semi-permanent as it can. Or write it in your phone, of course, or your computer. I'll give you just another minute. My biggest goal for you is to be able to learn how to manage your life. And it has already been proven. In other words, to get to where we are right now, it has been proven that certain strategies work. So you need to first understand how this system works to get better, to improve your life, and to be, well, at least be aware if you find yourself in one of these scams unwittingly, so that you can get out, you can notify the authorities, you can save your family from pain and heartache, and it takes place in a couple of different ways. But here's where I'm going to give you some book recommendations. Number one, you've heard of this, Think and Grow Rich. Think and Grow Rich. I think that's Napoleon Hill. Think and Grow Rich. How to Win Friends and Influence People. I think that's Dale Carnegie. These books are on the top of my mind. I didn't even write them down. So that's how ingrained they are. In fact, if I look over my bookshelf right now, I see two of them, of the ones I'm going to tell you about. Think and Grow Rich. How to Win Friends and Influence People. Think and Grow Rich. Those two books, right? All right, what's another one that's amazing, I think? Very simple. Rich Dad, Poor Dad. Rich Dad, Poor Dad. Most of you have it. It's written at a sixth grade level, not even an eighth grade level. Super easy to read. Repeats the same kind of stories, I think, to fill up the book. Wide margins, double space. You'll finish it in probably an hour and a half, 2 hours maybe. Probably took me three, so you should be able to do it in two. It's Rich Dad, Poor Dad. And then there's a whole series he has, probably another 10 or 20 books that are worthwhile. Mostly business and the way you think about business, jobs, money. These are very important books. Why? Because your inability to be taught this stuff at home is called normal. It's normal. It's normal to think that the rich guy across the street on the television, on the Instagram, is there because he's a scammer. Or because he's ugly, or because he's good, better looking, or because whatever he has that you don't have that you want or think he has that he operates with. Right, there's a lot of celebrities, movie stars that are not good-looking Tom Cruise types. You need all sorts. And so sometimes people think, oh, I got to look like Tom Cruise. You don't realize there's other people out there. I don't want to be rude and name their names. But we know their faces are familiar. We see them all over the place. Funny people, some cases. Dramatic actors, always playing the bad guy or the funny guy or the fat guy or whatever. They're everywhere. So you don't have to be this chiseled, amazingly looking, what is that, George Clooney kind of a guy. Not a fan of his politics, for sure. But what I do see is that there are people out there that think they have to fit the mold, and if not, they're going to turn to frauds and scams. I'm going to touch on this before I jump to the issue that's happening with China, because I want you to see and feel how this goes, so that you can catch yourself before you get into this poor me, because a lot of good people get wrapped up into these scams. California's fraud problem is no longer just a budget issue. It affects all of us. Taxpayers, seniors, healthcare programs, and providers. So you might be a nurse and be part of this scheme. Wait a second, something's wrong. Go back to that gut instinct. You may not have had that instinct that I had in my early 20s, telling when people lie, but women, you have that thing, it's called women's intuition, that gut feeling. If you work for a nurse, as a nurse or a healthcare provider or an administrator, you see, fraud starts to grow inside of government-funded programs when the consequences are not real or immediate. You're going to start seeing higher costs, which means poorer people cannot afford to get health care. You understand that? Higher costs do not affect the rich or the upper middle class. Oh, it hurts and I don't want to pay it and you don't want to pay it. I get it. But it doesn't mean I don't eat dinner tonight.
understand the left wing, the socialist values hurt the poor and working the most, percentage wise, impact wise. California is now facing serious scrutiny. Gavin Newsom is just kind of MIA. He's just riding out his time. He doesn't care about really anything. He's not implementing anything. He's just running around cursing at Trump. He thinks President Trump's evil, so no matter what, he's going to... Well, we have to play tough. We have to be mean. Now the Trump administration has frozen $1.3 billion in Medi-Cal funding, also known as Medicaid, in the state of California. We call it Medi-Cal. So you're starting to see seniors that get caught up into these schemes. Let me explain to you here how it works, briefly. Scammers may use robocalls, door-to-door offers, grocery store approaches in the grocery store, church parking lots, gift cards, meals, free health care, free. Remember the four-letter word starts with an F. Free, fair, bad words. Free health care, free services. You start to see, well, that's interesting. Why do they want my Medicare number? What's that all about? Your Medicare number when you're a senior is as important, if not more, than your Social Security number. You should read your Medicare notices, check your billing, make sure that it's legitimate. Wait a second, I didn't go for that care. I don't know what that person is. The problem is, in a lot of these places, that's a legitimate concern, is when you go get a procedure done, as somebody who just had shoulder surgery, I can tell you, you go get a procedure, and in that procedure, you know, there was an anesthesiologist, and then there was a lab work, and then there's some sort of 10, 20 people that I have no idea. Some were in network. I had no choice. I couldn't choose the ones that were in or in not in network. So now I have to pay more money, but do I know? Is it a real thing? Is it a fraud? You understand. Lab technicians, and then the people that read the charts, and then the radiologist, and then the radiologist report, and then the x-ray tech, and on and on and on. So most of the time we go, whatever, I don't pay it anyway. I have my minimum. I have my maximum. I've met my deductible. It's over. So you start thinking that you don't have anything else to deal with, but you do, because your Medicare number has millions and millions of dollars that can be charged over your lifetime if you're not careful. And so a lot of foreign countries have come across to figure this out, especially here in California. And you're seeing the foreign countries embed themselves, where in the city of Los Angeles, we have a jail, a Chinese government jail. Chinese government agents that go around to immigrants and first generation, and they threaten them, especially when they have families back home in China or in Hong Kong. If you're a Chinese immigrant and you're in Chinatown, you know that there's this undercover jail of some sort, police station, reporting agency that watches you and your activities, friends you on Facebook, uses a phony young person, young girl, young boy, young man, businessman, uses their image as a friend or a communique between you and them. And before you know it, what do you see across the board is they start telling on you and looking at you and threatening you. I can tell you, I reported this some time ago to you guys and to others, but there are people who come to Caltech, MIT, UCLA, UC Riverside, Harvard, Yale, it doesn't matter. And they're Chinese immigrant, mostly women. It's called the honeypot scam. Often related to, either in truth or in fiction, to officials in the CCP, the Chinese Communist Party, and they marry the dorky looking, and I'm one of them, so I'll take it, right? Marry the dorky looking professor, right? Who, fortunately, my wife is not. Like many wives, she's always accommodating and welcoming and loving and says hello and is happy to greet me. I feel very special and loved. But I know after 35 years of marriage, you can cut that in half. There are many men who don't. They don't get that attention.
that they need or crave. I'm not saying it's right or wrong for the wife to withhold it. That's their business. But I'm telling you, it's not uncommon when long married couples come to my office and they say, we're getting a divorce. And within months after that, he's a professor at Caltech.

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2: Fang Fang, remember when she went after Eric Swalwell? And others, by the way. She bounced around the Washington, D.C. scheme pretty boldly. And once they're caught, they flee to Canada, phony passport, and get back to China. Or if they have time, they leave out of the United States. But you really start to see this happening over and over because it breaks down the family and the husband, wife, the man, the woman, right? Whether he has very little values, doesn't understand the importance of marriage, it gets stale. Look, we've seen it. They marry their secretary. They date the babysitter. My point is, that's wrong. But the Chinese government has exploited that part of the middle-aged man that is hungry and lonely. And so we see that across the board. With the mayor now in... right here in Southern California... I mean, do you realize how ridiculous this is? You start to see the Arcadian mayor, Eileen Wang, admitted that she and a guy by the name of Mike Sun worked on behalf of the Chinese government. The officials promoted propaganda, pro-China propaganda in the United States. According to court filings, they helped operate a website aimed at the local Chinese American community and received directives from Chinese officials on what to post. I'm sure it included intimidation of various sorts, soft and hard and direct and indirect. It's very dangerous. If you don't think the Chinese government has people intertwined everywhere. And they're not just Asian looking, by the way, my racist left-wing friends. They are not. It's very simple. If you're a professor and you have an institute at your place, and look, every big university in California has this, by the way, especially the UCs. If they have any power, any research, etc., they have this institute of whatever, study for Buddhism, study for international something something, Asian that, and we'll give you $10 million with a fellowship, which means you can hire somebody for the next 2 years for $200,000 a year, $100,000 a year, $50,000 part-time, whatever, and they buy professors, they buy administrators, they push their way into the organizations that are the center of the universities. And we see this through various organizations. Look, China has figured out that if they can keep the United States polarized, then they're doing well. Just like the Southern Poverty Law Center. Remember that? SPLC, Southern Poverty Law Center, been around for decades. Used to be the bellwether, the place. You're like, hey, is this a racist organization? Is this a bigoted or-? Let's go there and check out their website. And they were probably halfway decent for a while, maybe even really good. I remember hearing about them in high school, in college. The difference is today, what do you see? The Southern Poverty Law Center brands Charlie Kirk as a racist. Like, what? Brands every single organization that disagrees with the Democrat Party, racist. Megyn Kelly, dangerous. Tucker Carlson, evil. Look, I don't have to agree with any of those people at any time. But for the Southern Poverty Law Center, are you kidding me? That's one thing. And then, oh wait, the organization whose job it was to stand at the guard gates

0: and protect us from these hidden groups that would have attractive and even esoteric type names. We just didn't know what they meant. And we trusted them to do their homework. They went in and bam, they found out this was a racist group. Got it. Oh, okay, let's find out about that. Then we found out they're the ones that funded the groups for Charlottesville. Did you know that? The group in Charlottesville was funded in part, the racists, the KKK, by the Southern Poverty Law Center. In other words, it's Jesse Smollett Day all over again, right? There's so little racism out there that Jesse Smollett had to fake with two black guys from Africa to put a noose around his head and claim that white guys and gangs jumped him when he went out to go get a sub sandwich at minus 20 degrees outside in Chicago. You're kidding me. But you actually had to create a racist event. He was convicted for that, for lying to the police. And you see this over and over again with fake swastikas, with fake nooses and hallways, all done by either black or left-wing students that are trying to propagate. See, it's everywhere. School goes in lockdown. We can't believe this happened. This isn't our people. Everybody's wondering who the heck did it. Turns out it's the person who made the complaint. You can look through it. It's phoniness almost all the time. I don't know if I've ever heard of one that's legitimate, by the way. It's almost always phony, phony, phony. Lies and lies. It makes it so much more important to understand why this country is suffering, why we have challenges, why at this very moment the National Day of Prayer is taking place. Rededication of this nation, getting back on track. 250 years ago, these men in their 20s and 30s, in fact, even women in their 20s and 30s, even teenage women in the fight to protect this union, teenage girls that had to run through a hail of bullets to get gunpowder so that the men could continue to fight. There wasn't a man willing to run through gunpowder to come out the other side. And I think it was a 14, 15, 16-year-old girl. Loads up her petticoat, fills it up, pulls it up, and runs. Runs with her dress holed up, with bullets flying all around her. Can you imagine the bravery of those men and women in their teens and 20s and 30s? And you're a 40 or 50 or 60-year-old man who's afraid to say what he believes because he doesn't want to hurt somebody's feelings. I want you to know, if you're offended about the National Day of Prayer, it's a you problem. It is not the act that's the problem. It's you. In London this week, might have even been today, a pastor was preaching in the middle of his sermon. And you can't talk about Christianity in public because it's a Muslim city. It's a Muslim country, by the way. 10 largest cities in England are all owned by Muslim mayors. And they've instituted massive reform in the entire cities, which run the country, by the way. And as this pastor was up speaking, police from London arrest him. I mean, can you imagine for a minute? What a dichotomy of life. What a contrast of the United States, the National Day of Prayer. Thousands, tens of thousands of people. Right out in the middle for everybody to see with cameras telling you, the fraud that we see in the Medi-Cal fraud system, the fraud that we see in the hospice homes, the fraud that we see across China instituting this anti-American, infiltrating, sleeping with, marrying, causing dissension amongst our scientists, our educators at Caltech, at JPL, NASA, the laboratories down in New Mexico. All of that because they want us to forget that we were a National Day of Prayer that's taking place today. They want us to forget that we're a country who is centered on Christian values, not just Judeo-Christian values, but Christian values. Values that are very, very centered on one thing. When you're alone counting money for your employer, you don't steal. When you're stopped at the red light at 2 a.m, you don't wait to go until your turn is ready and it turns green, even if nobody's coming. I've been to 58 countries plus on 5 continents. There is no other place that takes place. Zero. None. No other place that people have this internal conscious as a whole. Individuals, of course. But as a nation, as the center part. Because what else are you going to have that brings people from Venezuela, from African countries? Right? Africa is not a country, by the way. A lot of people love to talk about it. You have Arabs in the north. You have very dark, tall, black people in the south, east, west. You have Muslims on the east. You have Christians in Nigeria. You have white folks in South Africa. It's a continent. All there, you have deserts. You have the most lush, beautiful gardens. You have incredible, beautiful cultures. You have evil cultures that still enslave people. Right now, today, in Africa, I'll wait for your protest. And all of those people or some of their descendants have come to the United States from Asian countries all over, from Pacific Islander like the Philippines, which is an Asian, by the way. It's not an Oriental country, whatever my old stuffy white guys will say. It's very simple. It's the Philippines is a Pacific Islander. And you come to the United States and you ask yourself, ask them, what are they? And they'll say, I am an American. My dad, who came to this country before FaceTime and emails and calls with a cell phone, you might have called once a month if you were lucky. And he comes here and he'll tell you, I was an American. Very proud of his Lebanese ancestry, for sure. Very proud of his Lebanese culture and the food, etc. But an American. So in the line to vote, I remember one day, very young, I was with my dad, and it's my dad and me, and then you had a black couple from, I don't know, Caribbean of some sort, thick accent. Then you had an Asian couple, and then you had some white folks, and then you had some, everybody in the same line to vote. You do not find that in France or Germany or Australia. You do not find that in any other place. And yet, what holds us together? Our faith, our understanding. And the National Day of Prayer is about that. It's about you taking a minute. You don't have to take all day. You can. You take a minute. You stop. You thank God that you were lucky. And yes, lucky is a big deal. Certainly a part of it, to be born in this country, to arrive in this country, to understand somebody else took the chance on a boat or a plane to come to this country 10 years ago, 100 years ago, I don't know, but somebody came here from somewhere. Even my Native American friends, by the way, you guys came across the ice bridge from the Aleutian Islands or something. Somebody was brave to say, maybe mom, dad, I'll see you later, maybe I won't. And what holds us all together? Our faith as a nation. A variety of faiths. But Christ is the center. Thanks for staying with me, guys. Your email's coming up next. I'm Arif Halaby. We'll be right back after this. Can't wait to hear your emails. I've got 2 of them coming up. Wait till you hear the biggest issue that one of them is facing when we come right back. I'm Arif Halaby, 888-99-RETIRE, June 7th. Get that pen and paper ready. June 7th, Second Opinion Portfolio Summit. I'll get you more after the break. We'll be right back. 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
7: I'm Daria Albier. President Trump wanted to talk about the economy in a visit to Rockland County, New York, but he was asked about the war in Iran.
8: And we'll have that over with soon. It'll be over with soon, and you're going to see numbers like you've never seen, both on the upside and also in terms of costs. You're going to see costs go down. But, you know, the Democrats are the ones that caused all the costs.
7: Democrats say the conflict is keeping the president from following through on financial campaign promises. The Federal Reserve has a new chair. Kevin Warsh was sworn in yesterday.
9: I intend to fill the role of chairman with energy and purpose, just the way Chairman Greenspan did. Faithful to the mission and the very best traditions of the Fed.
7: Former Chair Jerome Powell, whose term expired, is going to remain on the Federal Reserve Board for the time being. America's listening to Fox News.
6: 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Breaking news.
10: California officials are warning that a huge chemical tank south of Los Angeles could either explode or spill thousands of gallons of toxic chemicals. Over 40,000 nearby residents in Orange County have been evacuated after authorities called the leaking tank a crisis situation. A local fire chief said Friday night that there's no longer an active gas leak, but it's Memorial Day is more than just the start of summer. It's a sacred moment to our nation to pause and remember the brave men and women who gave everything in service to America. 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This is Larry Marino. 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Memorial Day reminds us that freedom always comes at a cost. 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
16: All right, folks, quick question. Be honest with yourself. Do you remember when you were 25, when you could eat anything, sleep like a rock, wake up with energy to burn, and your body just worked? Yeah, me too. Those were the days. Then somewhere around 30, 35, 40, things started to change. Now I have a salad for lunch and somehow gained 3 pounds. What is happening? Is anybody with me on this? I'll tell you what's happening. David James, welcome in. More importantly, we're going to tell you what you can do about it, because my guest today has been quietly helping tens of thousands of Americans reverse their aging symptoms since 2004. And his team just dropped what I personally believe is one of the biggest upgrades in supplement history. His name is John Fleming. He's the CEO and nutritionist of Nature's Technology, Inc., and he's helped develop a brand new formula with Dr. Randall West and the legendary Dr. Emmick Blair. It's called GHR Platinum 7. John, welcome to the show, man, because I've been waiting a long time to talk about this.
17: Well, Dave, I am absolutely fired up to be here. And honestly, this product has been in the making for the last 20 years. And I feel like a kid on Christmas morning right now. Yeah. Because I'm so excited to make the big announcement.
16: Well, and that is the energy we need today, John. All right, let's get into it. I mean, Nature's Technology has been at this since 2004, John, right? 20 plus years of real customer results. So what made now the right time for the biggest upgrade in your history?
17: Well, yes, Dave, the new GHR Platinum 7 now has 50 ingredients designed to reverse aging symptoms and feel 10 and 20 years younger in just a matter of weeks. Newer, stronger benefits you can feel and see at an unprecedented level. We have three improvements. Number one, and this is going to change really everything in the industry, GHR Platinum 7 is now the world's first liposomal HGH releaser. We partnered with Dr. Emmett Blair, who has a PhD in chemistry and has integrated his patented cell gate liposomal delivery technology into the formula. And what this means in plain English is that they wrap ingredients in a natural coating so that your body absorbs it up to 10 times more than regular vitamins. 10 times, Dave. So now the GHR Platinum ingredients will be hitting your body at a completely higher level.
16: So, John, people who tried HGH supplements before and thought, yeah, it's okay. Well, they were getting maybe a fraction of what they could have been getting, right?
17: You're right, a fraction. And that changes today. So number two, we didn't just upgrade the delivery. We expanded the mission entirely. We identified seven major causes of the aging process, not just one, not just the HGH decline. And we built a dedicated targeted blend to fight every single one of them. Seven blends, 50 ingredients, one formula for men, one for women. And we'll go through all seven in a minute. Each one of them is going to hit home.
16: And number three, by the way?
17: So number three, the HGH formula itself got a complete overhaul. New ingredients added, existing ingredients upgraded. The core blend is more powerful than anything we've ever put in a bottle in over 20 years. So you're getting a stronger HGH formula delivered up to 10 times more effectively, plus six additional blends fighting six other causes of the aging process simultaneously. That's why it's called GHR Platinum 7, and nothing like it has ever existed.
16: So you're talking a better formula, better absorption, fighting seven causes of aging instead of one. John, I don't know how anyone finishes a show without calling. I mean, let's get into these seven blends right now, okay?
17: Yeah, science finally has caught up with what we always believe was possible. The original GHR Platinum was laser focused on one cause of aging, which is the HGH decline, and it works beautifully. We have tens of thousands of customers, doctors taking it themselves. Some people ask their doctor if they can take it, and their doctor says, I'm taking it, so you can. But people are feeling 10 to 20 years younger consistently in just a matter of weeks. But our team, working with Dr. Randall West, Doctor of Osteopathic Medicine and former Physician of the Year for California, and Dr. Emmett Blair, who has a PhD in chemistry from UC Irvine. We keep asking the same question. HGH is one piece of the puzzle. What are all the other pieces?
16: And you found seven?
17: Yeah, there's many causes of the aging process, but we found seven major causes of the aging process that we can have the biggest impact on through natural science. So HGH decline is one, but there's six more, and every single one of them is quietly accelerating how fast you age. So we built a targeted blend that fights each one. Seven blends, 50 ingredients, one specifically made for the men and one formula just for women.
16: So John, seven targeted blends to fight seven causes of aging. I love that. Would you walk us through them?
17: Absolutely. So cause of aging number one, that is HGH decline. Our first blend is the GHR Platinum 7 with the patented CellGate liposomal delivery. This is the HGH releasing powerhouse that started it all 20 years ago, but now supercharged. We have the L-arginine, L-lysine, L-glutamine, L-glycine, L-tyrosine, the key amino acids your pituitary needs as raw materials to build the HGH. Then there's the anterior pituitary and hypothalamus support, alpha GPC, GABA, L-DOPA, colostrum, and our newest addition, chlorella, L-cysteine, coconut oil, and now liposomal quercetin from CellGate. We're keeping our core GHR Platinum formula and enhancing it with new ingredients and using nature's technology to increase that absorption rate by up to 10 times more than regular capsules.
16: And that's just cause number one of seven?
17: One of seven, you're right. But cause of aging number two is age-related cognitive decline. So our brain ages, Dave, mental sharpness goes, the memory, the focus, just all softens over time. Our Platinum Brain 7 blend fights directly with acetyl L-carnitine, CoQ10, and phosphatidylserine. three of the most clinically studied nutrients for brain health on the planet. So we want your brain firing up like it did when you were sharp, quick, and on it.
16: John, I think I need that blend by itself, honestly.
17: Yeah, y'all do.
16: Oh, man. Hey, so you were saying cause of aging number three, stem cell exhaustion, right?
17: Yeah, absolutely. And this one gets into some seriously exciting cutting edge territory. Now, we know your stem cells are your body's repair crew. Think of them as the emergency response team. When the tissue is damaged, stem cells are called in to regenerate it. So the problem is, as we age, stem cell activity plummets. But what we're seeing is a lot of people, to fix that, are actually going to getting, even in other countries, stem cell injections, and it's working. They're getting completely healed with lifelong issues in just a matter of weeks. It's crazy. However, that's the synthetic route. The GHR Platinum 7 contains a natural platinum stem cell blend, which contains astragalus extract, vitamin D3, spirulina, turmeric, and stem cell aloe, ingredients that research actually shows can help produce and reactivate your body's own stem cells.
16: All natural, too, and none of that synthetic garbage. So good. Mm-hmm. And stem cell exhaustion, it's fought in a capsule, right?
17: Yeah, absolutely. And then that leads us to the cause of aging number four that we addressed, and that is telomere shortening. Now, this is one of the hottest areas in longevity science right now. Telomeres are the protective caps at the end of your DNA strands. Think of it as like the plastic tip at the end of a shoelace, protecting it from fraying.
16: Ah.
17: Every time a cell divides, those caps get shorter.
16: Okay.
17: And when they get too short, the cell can no longer replicate properly. Scientists now consider telomere length one of the most accurate predictors of our biological age. So in our GHR Platinum 7, we have a telomeres blend that fights us with phytosin and grapeseed extract, two compounds getting serious research attention for their telomeres production.
16: Ladies and gentlemen, this is David James along with John Fleming. We are talking about an amazing breakthrough and discovery, all natural. GrowYoungNow.com, GrowYoungNow.com. John Fleming joins us, and we're literally fighting aging at the DNA level with GHR Platinum, right?
17: Yeah, absolutely. And that leads us into cause of aging number five, which is the aging heart. Circulation slows, arteries stiffen, your cardiovascular system just doesn't hum like it used to. Our Platinum Heart 7 blend in the GHR Platinum 7 fights this with beetroot powder for nitric oxide and circulation support, vitamin K2 as MK7 for artery flexibility, and hawthorn berry, which is one of the most time-tested botanicals for heart health going back to, for centuries. And then that brings us to the cause of aging number six, which is free radical oxidation. Every single day, your body's under attack from free radicals caused by stress, pollution, processed food, medications, just breathing. So think of it as cellular rust. Think of it as when you bite into an apple and it starts to oxidize and change colors. You know, that's what happens to our bodies. So our Platinum Antioxidant 7 blend fights all of this with alpha lipoic acid, OPC, organic goji berries, and pomegranate, which is four of the most potent antioxidant compounds on the planet, working synergistically to neutralize those free radicals.
16: John, you're talking just now six causes of aging, six blends fighting every single one. What's the seventh?
17: Well, the cause of aging number seven, and here's where the men's and women formulas split into something very special. For men, the seventh cause is the declining testosterone. Low testosterone, it's real, it's common, and most men just quietly accept it. But our Platinum Testosterone 7 blend fights it with rhodiola rosella, tungkat ali root, turbulus terrestris, and fenugreek extract. So men are reporting much more drive and more strength, more vitality, you know, in every sense of the word. For the women, the seventh cause is the diminishing collagen. And ladies, this one's personal because collagen loss is a silent driver between wrinkles, thinning hair, joint discomfort, and the loss of skin elasticity that ages you faster than almost anything else. So our Platinum Collagen 7 blend fights this with bamboo, horsetail, macaroot, ashwagandha, and actual collagen, as well as hyaluronic acid. This blend was built specifically and lovingly for you women.
16: That's just wonderful. 7 causes of aging. 7 targeted blends fighting each one. 50 ingredients total, formulated completely differently for men and women. This is not a supplement. This is like the most complete anti-aging system ever put in a capsule.
17: Mm-hmm. And that's exactly what it is. And we haven't even talked about the delivery system in detail yet, which honestly might be the biggest story of all.
16: This is really special. John, I want to ask you this. What should our listeners expect from GHR Platinum?
17: Well, along with the 7 different anti-aging benefits of boosting your HGH, reactivating your stem cells, telomeres, and heart support, brain antioxidant support. 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
16: 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It's Bitwave Dave, David James with John Fleming of GHR Platinum 7. Hey, John, let's briefly discuss why addressing HGH is so important to our daily health. Can we do that?
17: Yeah, absolutely. And Dave, I did want to mention that your free bottle is not going to be taken by anyone. I will have one for you after
16: the show. Thank you, John. Thank you very much. Yeah.
17: With all your hard work, we appreciate you. But yeah, studies show that HGH rapidly declines with age. We know this, and this is directly linked as one of the biggest causes of the aging process. But did you know that by the time you turn 60, your body may be producing 95% less HGH than you did in your 20s? And the crazy thing is, your body still has the ability to make it. The question is, are you giving it what it needs to turn the switch back on?
16: Ah, good point, John. I mean, many of us don't know that we can do that. But I have to ask the question all of us are thinking. Well, most of us anyway. HGH, isn't that what all the celebrities and pro athletes are taking? Like, isn't this the stuff that's controversial in the news right now?
17: That's a great question, Dave. And yes, there is a form of HGH therapy that's controversial, and that's the injections or HGH IV therapy. This is the synthetic HGH, human growth hormone, that gets injected directly into the body. And Dave, it works. And that's why you see 6-year-old celebrities on magazine covers all ripped out looking like they're 40 years old. And that's why athletes have risked their entire careers of the last 20 years to use it.
16: Is ACH therapy a thing of the past, or are more people taking it?
17: You know, and that's also a very important thing to ask, because it's been around for a while, but more and more people are becoming more educated and aware of how powerful restoring your youthful HGH is, and it's not going anywhere. Because of the consistent, remarkable results that thousands upon thousands of people are getting through HGH therapy and supplements and the IV drips right now, you're seeing tons of wellness IV clinics popping up all over California for NAD drips, HGH drips, peptides, etc. But regarding the HGH industry, the HGH market was valued at $6 billion in 2024, and is projected to hit $13 billion in about 6 years. So the industry is growing because people simply love the results that they feel and see.
16: Well, with that being the case, then, why isn't everyone taking these?
17: Well, not everyone does. And there's three reasons why. Number one is the cost. And we're talking about anywhere from $10,000 to now $60,000 a year.
16: Good grief.
17: That's more than some people make in a year.
16: That's like a hard no for most of us.
17: Yeah, absolutely. And then number two is the side effects. You know, according to an article by Harvard Health Publishing in 2021, up to 30% of patients who take synthetic HGH injections experience serious side effects, including fluid retention, joint pain, carpal tunnel syndrome, and high blood sugar. This is common because it's unnatural. You know, you're injecting a synthetic hormone. You're overriding your body's natural regulatory system. The pituitary gland says, oh, we've got plenty and I'll stop producing. But over time, you can actually make your body worse at producing its own natural HGH. And we don't want that. And then number three, you need a prescription, a doctor supervising, regular monitoring. It's a whole medical process. And unfortunately, in this new world of peptide injections, lots of people are taking HGH injections without a doctor's supervision, which is not only dangerous, that's just really scary.
16: Yeah.
17: Now, here's where it gets exciting, because there is another way, a way that provides the same category of benefits without the injections, without the synthetic hormones, without the side effects, and without spending your entire retirement savings.
16: And that is?
17: And that is the growth hormone releaser, which is the GHR Platinum 7. Instead of putting HGH into your body from the outside, we're giving your body the precise nutritional building blocks it needs to produce more of its own HGH naturally.
16: Nice.
17: At the dose that your own biology determines what's right for you.
16: So you're not adding a synthetic hormone. You're actually waking up a sleeping system.
17: Yeah, and that's beautifully put. Your pituitary gland is there. It knows how much HGH to produce. It's done it your whole life. What happens with age is the communication process breaks down. The hypothalamus stops sending the right signals, the amino acid building blocks become depleted, and the factory slows down. And GHR Platinum 7 restocks those raw materials and replenishes what the body loses as we age, and it improves that communication process. It's like reconnecting the phone line between the hypothalamus and the pituitary gland.
16: Nice. John Fleming joining us. Big Wave Dave, David James here. You can go to growyoungnow.com, growyoungnow.com. John, when that line gets reconnected, what happens?
17: What happens is the factory fires back up.
16: Yes.
17: And people fill it fast, you know, usually within the first 2 to 4 weeks. And the first thing people start noticing is sleep. Deep, real, dream-filled sleep that they haven't had in years. Now enter Dr. Emick Blair, who has a PhD in chemistry, over 2 decades of innovation. And what he developed is called CellGate, which is a patented liposomal delivery technology that's been backed by human clinical studies.
16: John, what is a liposome?
17: Great question, Dave. A liposome is a microscopic bubble made up of the same phospholipid material as your body's own natural cell membranes. Dr. Blair essentially wraps each nutrient inside this tiny bubble that your body recognizes as its own. It's like putting the nutrient in a disguise that gets passed and waved through security straight through your cells.
16: Ah, so instead of your digestive system chewing up the nutrient before it can work?
17: Yeah, it travels deeper. It bypasses the breakdown. It gets where it needs to go. And the result, backed by Dr. Blair's clinical studies, is the absorption is 10 times greater than conventional supplements.
16: 10 times?
17: 10 times. 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
16: Wow.
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2: So the need is everywhere. I mean, we hear about what's going on in the Strait of Hormuz, the work that the U.S. troops are doing and the ships and everything. And Scott has been great at, trying to get the supply to those where he can. But we have people all over the world. So when you're donating, we can't say for sure it's going to land up there, but it's going to be to somebody who really deserves it.
3: Yes, and one thing we've done, I think for the first time consciously, is we tried to get care packages to the men and women that are on ships. We've got all those ships in the Persian Gulf. They're being attacked by Iran on a somewhat regular basis, and so everybody's forgetting about them. But yeah, we sent over 1,000 boxes in one shipment to men and women that are on those ships in the Persian Gulf. So
2: when you're listening and you're saying, oh, should I give? Is there still room to help? Scott has told me that at any one time he has, thousands and thousands of names.
3: Yes, yes. And when they're gone like that, as probably anybody who travels at all, even if you go on a vacation, to Europe or something, you miss home. You're glad to go and you're glad to get back,
2: yeah.
3: Kind of with travel. Well, that's the way that it is for the troops, They're eager to serve and represent our country. On the other hand, they miss being home. They miss their buddies. They miss their family. And they really miss it on special occasions, They miss home. Yeah. And boy, this care package from a complete stranger with a note saying how much they are respected and loved and prayed for.
2: Big deal.
3: Oh, my God. That makes a huge deal.
2: Well, this year we join you as we do in advance of Memorial Day. And I think it's a very special time of year. We honor those who've given their lives in service. And as I was telling Scott just a moment ago, they all signed on the dotted line that when you go in the military, you are fully aware that, this isn't just 100% safe.
3: Yes, exactly. That's the one thing, is that they know their life's on the line and they're prepared to give their life for their country. That's why we had all these people join, the men and women that joined after 9/11. They knew they were getting into harm's way, but they did it for their country and they did it for their fellow Americans.
4: Well, Memorial Day reminds us that freedom has always come at a cost. The men and women we honor this weekend gave what President

0: Lincoln once called the last full measure of devotion in defense of our nation. While we can never repay that sacrifice, we can ensure today's deployed troops know that Americans still stand behind them. Won't you step up and help send these care packs? Please. 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They're reminders of home and encouragement. 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
1: We've talked over the years, up and down years, on recruiting, and you were anticipating with a change of administration that there might be an increase, and you've seen that, more people going into the military.
2: We have. And you know, that's always been the problem, because presidents sometimes don't want to talk about wars, you know, particularly like Obama didn't want to talk about it. He wanted to get out of wars. And so Bush did the same thing after a while, you know, in his second term. He stopped talking about troops in harm's way. And so that affects the public. They don't hear about it. They don't see anything in the news. Out of sight, out of mind. And that's one good thing that Trump has done, is that he's really focused on the military ever since he got elected. And that helps make people aware that we do have men and women in harm's way. He went out to Andrews. I think they were at Andrews Air Force Base when some of the deceased troops came back, brought back. And
1: he also helped get that little bonus around the holidays last year, too.
2: Yeah,
1: right?
2: Yeah, he did that, too. So, yeah, it's keeping the troops in people's minds. And that really helps us get the support that we need so that we can meet some of the demand. We can't meet all the demand. Yeah. The postage is our big expense now, because we now have so much product donated. That used to be our biggest expense, was product. But now it's postage. It's getting it over there. Yeah, exactly.
1: So we've known you for years. We've been doing this drive together, I think, maybe 20 years plus now. It's really, time flies. And as you look at this, I'm looking at all the supplies you have. These are really wonderful items now. I mean, not saying they weren't, but you've really expanded it.
2: Yeah, we've had a lot of good support. And, you know, one of our recent ones, I think I mentioned on the air with you the last time, was See's Candy has come aboard. And so for Californians, that's a big deal, you know.
1: Scott was saying, Scott knew See's Candy when you were in, huh?
3: I never knew what I was missing.
4: Anytime that we have an opportunity to present love and compassion for those who did not make it home, it's important.
5: They don't have the comforts we do. They don't have the things that are in those care packages, and it's like a little piece of home coming to them.
4: We are on duty 24/7. Their conditions are not what we would like them to be, but they have chosen to walk that walk.
3: And I got another note. That was really short. It was like on a half sheet of paper. It's one of my favorite things that I've ever received.
4: I have heard them say it was like Christmas with a bunch of kids. I wish you could see the smiles you have put on our faces.
2: We have troops in harm's way all across the globe. And most of the time, we don't even hear about the danger they're in and what they're doing.
4: We don't know the love that is in that package.
2: The only contact they have sometimes is with what your listeners and our supporters send them. Otherwise, they don't hear from anybody. They don't know that anybody appreciates them. They don't know anybody's praying for them. They don't know anybody that cares about them. Boosts morale, boosts safety, and saves lives.
4: We are telling them, we acknowledge you. We know that you're there. We appreciate what you're doing.
3: One thing that I always like to remind people in Memorial Day, and what we see every single year, is we have so many families, so many supporters out there that actually dedicate in honor and memory of their loved ones. We have so many families that have given everything.
4: Oh, everybody stopped their work when they saw the Girl Scout cookies.
2: Morale can decline because they want to be home and want to be with their families. But all these holidays do that. That's the time when we really need to do something to get their attention, to make them realize Americans are with you.
4: They are so special.
5: We think care packages.
6: When they get the care packages, and it means a lot to them because they're away from their families. They miss their birthdays. They miss all kinds of events, social things, and their own social body is in the troop and in the service. So they're doing us a benefit. Let's do them a benefit.
2: The other thing that people forget, because probably a lot of our listeners have good, strong families, a lot of the troops don't have those kind of strong, supportive families. And so they don't get anything, or they don't have the resources, or they get confused. They don't know how to send a care package and what to put in a care package. So we hear all the time, particularly from the chaplains, how some of the people are depressed because they never hear from anybody. They don't hear from their own family.
1: Yeah. So, and then there's those who really get nothing at all, who don't have the support.
7: I was ready to go to Iraq. I couldn't wait to see it and get there.
8: I was out in the Middle East for 9 months.
9: Deployed 3 times, Iraq, Afghanistan twice.
10: Going to Korea from my first duty station was definitely a big change for me.
3: 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And so you serve your country first, protect your family, protect other people's families. I got 2 care packages when I was deployed. God bless them.
8: Care packages always make a difference.
3: They came with messages, and I got both to this day in my sea bag at my house right now.
9: The care packages mean a great deal.
7: You don't know who you could be touching and helping out through their time while I deployed.
9: The hardest thing about deployments are saying goodbye.
8: Not being able to hear my parents' voice and my siblings' voice.
7: The hardest part of deployment was just being away from my friends and family.
9: When you join, you give up a certain amount of your freedoms.
3: So imagine moving in your mailbox and not being able to go anywhere. Like, you're on a tin can, you're on the ship. I mean, it's small, condensed quarters. You're every single day, you're on mission.
9: You're not going to have access to Wi-Fi. You're not going to have access to a computer. And mail is the only system that you have.
3: You get this box, you're like, man, oh, that's for me. Let's open it up. You can share it with your buddies.
7: Thank you. You don't know how much it means to us over here to get these things.
9: Baby wipes, baby powder, foot powder, socks. Sometimes it's just something fun that you never even knew that you wanted.
10: Some people don't have a lot of family or no family at all. So that one person, you could definitely change, you know, this soldier, this airman, this Marine, this naval man. You could change their whole day, and that may get them through that whole year of that deployment.
0: The brave men and women we remember this Memorial Day weekend answered the call to serve without hesitation. Right now, thousands of troops continue that mission around the world and need to be remembered. Supporting them is one of the small but meaningful ways we can honor the legacy of those who gave everything. Call 855, the number 7, and the word troops. $50, $100, $250, $1,000. The Jennifer Horn Pack, $5,000. You get to sit in studio and hear an hour of the Morning Answer and then have breakfast with the Morning Answer team. The Larry Elder Pack, a $10,000 donation. You get to sit in studio, hear an hour of Larry's show, and have a meal with Larry. It's so important that we step up on this Memorial Day weekend right now. 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
4: We are telling them, we acknowledge you. 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
19: Stevens, a big explosion and fire at a shipyard on Staten Island Friday in New York.
20: While we were conducting these searches, a second explosion occurred. We had firefighters inside conducting searches and on top of the barge and adjacent to the barge. We had several that were injured. We did recover a deceased civilian.
19: FDNY Chief John Esposito, the investigation continuing. Director of National Intelligence Tulsi Gabbard stepping down.
21: Will leave her post on June 30th to help her husband as he fights an aggressive and rare form of bone cancer.
19: That's Fox's David Spund. Aaron Lucas becoming the new acting DNI. And at least 90 people are confirmed dead after an explosion at a coal mine in China. Dozens there remain trapped. 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
0: Roughly 40,000 people are being ordered to evacuate in Orange County as crews monitor a compromised chemical storage tank. Authorities warned the tank in Garden Grove could rupture and release thousands of gallons of toxic material or possibly explode. The issue began Thursday afternoon at GKN Aerospace. Officials say the chemical is highly flammable and toxic, and the tank sits near two other storage tanks. Larry Marino in the Answer Newsroom.
22: Town Hall News, where conservative voices cut through the noise from breaking headlines to fearless opinion. 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Town Hall tells the stories the corporate press buries, from President Trump to Capitol Hill, from pivotal elections to your everyday lives. Join the movement at townhall.com. 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
8: You should know that I do not get any of your money. The highly rated companies I work with pay me directly, and 100% of your money goes to work for you on day one. So why go backwards when you can always go forwards? Why worry about a recovery or how long it takes you to get back to even when you never have to lose money in the first place? You know, principal protection is what you should be focused on as you move closer to retirement. You worked hard to get to where you are today. In some cases, you know, experts say that you spend 90,000 hours working in prior to retirement. You know, that's what it takes to get you to retirement. 90,000 hours of working. Why would you ever want to go backwards and waste all of that time spent by trying to recover in this, the 4 or 5 years prior to when you retire or after you've already retired? You know, back in 2008, unfortunately, a lot of people had to learn a new term, and it was called going back to work. It's not something that they wanted to do, but it was something that they were forced to do because they didn't take the steps necessary to protect their assets. You know, as a child, did you ever play with dominoes? You remember stacking them up side by side, sometimes spending hours to get them lined up perfectly. Now, as I got older, I actually learned how to play the game itself. But as a child, I remember just stacking them up one by one and, you know, having the entire family room floor covered with these little black blocks, waiting for the moment when all of my hard work, persistence, and dedication would pay off. I remember having a master plan that could only result in the pleasure of seeing my accomplishment pay off as I tipped my final domino over. And you know, how great it would be to see all of them fall in perfect order just as I had planned. So now back to reality. halfway through building my work of art, somebody would come along and, you know, destroy my elaborate plans by kicking over my dominoes, or, you know, I'd hit one by mistake and everything would just go, you know, falling all over the floor. But isn't that just like retirement exposed to stock market risk? You know, many brokers and financial planners use elaborate and expensive software programs to show you how your money invested with them will build a retirement you can count on. And, you know, many companies, they'll tell you to put your money into 401ks, and by the time you're 65, everything will work out. Well, if that were true, then the majority of Americans would be prepared for retirement, whereas we know statistics say that's not even close to being the case. So are your dominoes in a row, right? All you have to do is trust in your stocks, bonds, your mutual funds, and someday you'll be able to tip over your last domino. And many retirees were thinking just that back in 1982. And again in 1986. And in 1990, 1998, between 2000 to 2003, or even 2008. These are all years not too long ago when the stock market decided to kick over your retirement plans. How would you like to have dominoes, though, that don't fall down? Aren't you tired of starting your retirement plans over? Aren't you tired of taking one step forward, then taking two steps backwards? Isn't it time to discover no market risk retirement strategies? Isn't it time to truly understand how to get peace of mind for the miles ahead, how to protect your retirement and protect you and your spouse so that if something were to happen to one of you, the surviving spouse would be well taken care of for the rest of their life as well? That's what these strategies are all about. And if you give me a call right now, I can show you how to keep your retirement safe. And well, you may say, well, you know, I can't just stick it under the mattress, or, you know, stick it into a CD or savings account where I'm only earning a half or maybe 1 or 2%. Absolutely not. We don't want you to do that either. What we do want to do is show you how you can safely grow your assets in some years when the markets are doing very well, potentially receive double digit returns. But more importantly, in the years where the markets are going in the wrong direction, in the years where there's uncertainty and volatility, kind of like what we're experiencing right now, in those years, you want to have guarantees in your portfolio that you can never lose a dollar, that you can never go backwards again. And for that bucket of money, the money that you'll need to count on to provide income for you and your spouse as you move into retirement and into the later years of your life, for that bucket of money, we want to show you how to protect it and potentially get returns. So in other words, it looks like this. When the markets go up, you make money. When the markets go down, you never lose a dime. Isn't that a much better option than constantly worrying about if you lost $20,000 this month or if you're going to gain $30,000 back next month? We want to show you how to have consistency and peace of mind every single month, every single year for the rest of your life. So give me a call right now at 909-321-9737. That's 909-321-9737. 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That phone number is 909-321-9737. And we'll even show you no market risk planning strategies that can pay you up to a 10% bonus on your deposit. So in other words, a $500,000 IRA could receive a $50,000 bonus just simply for opening and starting your account. And we'll also show you how to participate in the upside potential of the stock market while simultaneously avoiding any of the downside risk. so that you would be protected 100% from any type of stock market losses. So give us a call right now at 909-321-9737. That's 909-321-9737.
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6: 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I'm Billy Miles, your host of the Miles Financial Show. 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
8: Let me ask you a question. Where is your money invested today? And the reason I'm asking that question is because when your money is in stocks, mutual funds, or bonds, losing or gaining is a matter of timing. You see, once you get closer to retirement, you simply cannot afford to risk the randomness of timing because you have no control over what the market is going to do next. And see, I specialize in working with no market risk money. That's money that you cannot afford to lose. It's also money that you cannot afford to risk to the randomness of market timing because you need to be able to count on that money lasting you for the rest of your life throughout retirement. But what if you could take advantage of market gains and never participate in market losses? Let me say that again. What if you could take advantage of market gains but never participate in a loss when the market crashes? What if you could be guaranteed a first year return of up to 10% or more and lock in gains from the market and never have your account value drop ever? Think about that for a second. Go back over the last 20 years and you look at the major downturns that we've experienced from 2000 to 2002. Well, the market lost about 50%. And then we had another major drop from 2007 to 2009 where the market dropped another 50%. And just recently in March of 2020, we in that 1 month, actually less than 30 days, the market slipped into the fastest bear market in the history of our country where it dropped nearly 34%. Imagine being able to take advantage of the years, all of the years in between when the market was positive, the longest bull run in American history over the last decade, and be able to completely eliminate the bad years. So in other words, it's a picture that looks like this. Being in the market at the exact right time and being out of the market at the exact right time. That's the type of financial retirement planning that I specialize in. And over the last couple of years, I've helped clients move millions of dollars into these no market risk strategies. See, I specialize in working with those who are approaching or already in retirement and specifically working with 401k rollovers, IRAs, and other accounts that need to be protected from the risk of market downturn or taxation. The question I have for you is, do you need my help? Can I help protect your money? And there's only one way for you to find out, and that's for you to give me a call and and find out how you can participate in these types of strategies without it costing you anything out of pocket. There simply is no risk and no obligation whatsoever. All you have to do is give me a call at 909-321-9737. That's 909-321-9737. And our team is ready and able to schedule a virtual consultation that you can take advantage of right from the comfort of your own home. You see, by doing so, you'll also receive a courtesy copy of our 115-page conservative investor book. It's a guide that will give you all of the information that you've always wanted to ask your broker but can never get straight answers. You see, when you call, make sure you let us know if you're interested in how you can lock in up to a 10% bonus on your initial deposit and up to 9% every year towards a lifetime income account to provide you with the guaranteed income that you can never outlive. We like to call that a private pension, an income account that's guaranteed to provide income for you and your spouse year after year after year for the rest of your life, whether you live to be 85 years old or 105 years old. And if you both pass away, your children or your beneficiaries, they get the difference. Isn't that fantastic? You see, when we talk about no market risk strategies, they're so important because at this stage of your life, when you're in that critical phase of retirement, the 5 years before or after retiring, or even if you're already retired, you simply cannot afford to go backwards. And what you don't want to do is continue to expose your retirement to the risk of the market. And I'm talking specifically about the money that you need to count on. Once you have a foundation in place, a foundation of income, because remember, you've heard me say this before, the most important outcome in retirement is income. The most important outcome is income when it comes to your retirement. And so that's why you cannot afford to go backwards. You know, living here in California for my entire life and my kids now the same, we spent many days in the winter going up to the mountains and taking our kids sledding. And, you know, one of those snowy days, I was watching my kids fly down a hill with no apparent concern for any type of bodily harm. And as I watched them, it dawned on me how risking our money in our youth is so similar to risking our bodily health. You know, for example, when we were young, we had no problem going sledding down a hill and launching off the top of it with little to no thought of the consequences. And once we have kids, we may still go to the top of the hill, but we'll probably sled down with a bit more caution. At least I know that I do. And you know, later on in life, most of us may not even go up the hill at all. And the reason for this is simple. As we get older, the ability of our bodies to absorb physical punishment is decreased greatly, and the time that it takes to recover is increased. The same thing is true for your money. When you're young, you can absorb huge losses in your retirement accounts because the time period available for you to recover is so long. However, as we get close to retirement, there's little to no time to recover from losses whatsoever. And that's why the no market risk strategies that I work with will allow you to sled down the hill in a crash-proof sled. It's guaranteed that you cannot lose any money if the market collapses, that your money will always be safe. So if you want to take advantage of that concept, then give me a call right now at 909-321-9737. That's 909-321-9737.
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6: 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I'm Billy Miles, a no-market risk retirement and asset protection specialist. You know, when my kids come to me and want help, it always amazes me how their interest in learning something is not always equal to their motivation. Have you ever noticed that with your children, or at least maybe when they were a little bit younger? You know, maybe instead of wanting to learn something, they just want you to do it for them. And so whenever I run into this behavior, I always tell my kids, I can't steer a parked car. In other words, taking advantage of education requires action. It requires that you do something with the information you have so that you can get to where you want to go. You know, so many times I provide people with the opportunity to learn something new about how to protect and, more importantly, use their retirement money in a way that provides safe returns and a lifetime of income, but they're happy to sit in their parked car. Unfortunately, all parked cars have one thing in common. Eventually, they rust away. Inflation and missed opportunity can have that same effect on your retirement if it's parked in the corner. And by the corner, I mean CDs, money market accounts, or very low interest accounts that don't really allow you to keep up with the impact of inflation. Now, don't get me wrong. There's nothing wrong with those types of accounts when you need the money for emergencies. In fact, every time I meet with someone, my first and foremost priority is to make sure they have money set aside for emergencies. You always want to put aside at least 6 months of expenses just in case for emergency. You keep that in cash, liquid, as you can get your hands on whenever you need it. And some of my clients even like to have a full year's worth of expenses set aside. Because if they don't, then I have to respectfully let them know that I can't work with them until they set up an emergency fund. I believe having emergency money on the side, in other words, parked, is the most important thing you can do for your retirement or any stage of your financial life. So I want to be clear about that. But the problem is that many of you are treating your retirement money like your emergency money. It's sitting on the side doing nothing. Isn't it time to do something? When a broker tells you to get your money active, he or she is most likely telling you to put your money at risk in the stock market, inside mutual funds, inside accounts that can lose money. That is not what I am talking about. What I'm telling you is that you need to get your money participating in contractually guaranteed returns without any market risk. And you may have never heard that before, but let me tell you, my clients do it every single day and they absolutely love it. I want you to put your car in drive, but at the same time, keep your car from crashing. Don't let your retirement get into an accident or rust away sitting in the garage. Let's work together to put your retirement into action, providing you with guaranteed growth and a lifetime of income you cannot outlive. 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And it's 100% secure. If the markets crash and go down tomorrow, your money is still safe. It's protected. If you're ready to turn on income and provide a pension for the rest of your life, we can show you how to do that. And we can even show you how to get tax-free income in retirement. 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
8: 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Wouldn't it be nice if just once in your life you could know about something bad that was going to happen before it actually happened? Just think how different our lives would be. Market corruption, terrorist attacks, and all of the ills of this world would never be a problem because we could always stay one step ahead. That would be great. Unfortunately, though, the world we live in is very different than the ideal, and when we wake up in the morning, we never know what the day has in store for us. The good news is the unexpected can be planned for financially with no market risk strategies that lock in market gains and never, and I mean never, experience market losses. I want you to dwell on this point. No matter what you see on the news any day of your life, and no matter how bad Wall Street responds to the news, your account will never go backwards due to market declines. If the market performs, you have the opportunity for gains. And if the market crashes, then your money does not participate in losses. Give us a call right now at 909-321-9737. That's 909-321-9737. Well, that's all the time I have for this week. But before I go, I want you to know that I sleep at night knowing that none of my clients have ever lost a single penny to market risk. I want you to sleep at night too. Until next time at the same time, I'm Billy Miles, reminding you to stay safe for the miles ahead.
3: 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It is important that you read all insurance contract disclosures carefully before making a purchase decision. 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
7: Some Daria Albinger, thousands have been evacuated from Garden Grove, California, where a tank is leaking a toxic chemical used to make parts in the aerospace industry. Mayor Stephanie Klofstein warning anyone who's still in the area.
8: This is a serious situation, and now it is not the time to wait. Please leave now.
7: Officials say the tank will either explode or leak at some point. Rescue operations are underway in northern China after a gas explosion at a mine killed more than 80 people, with more than 200 trapped underground. At least one person's dead, more than 30 injured after fire and explosion. Staten Island shipyard yesterday, New York City Mayor Zoran Mamdani.
9: I want to ask New Yorkers to keep those who have been injured and the person we lost in our thoughts and to wish them a quick recovery.
7: The cause remains under investigation. 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
6: 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Breaking news.
10: Memorial Day weekend travel underway, but this year drivers are dealing with higher gas prices, especially here in California. Doug Johnson with AAA says the pain at the pump won't keep drivers off the road.
11: They're still going to go on their vacation, but they're going to cut corners where they can.
10: Says with the Strait of Hormuz still closed and two California refineries closed, the price per gallon will likely keep climbing, especially as demand goes up with summertime travel. Larry Marino on The Answer with breaking news and talk you can trust. Memorial Day is more than just the start of summer. It's a sacred moment to our nation to pause and remember the brave men and women who gave everything in service to America. Behind every flag placed at a gravesite is a story of sacrifice, courage, and love of country. It's a day to honor those who never made it home and to stand beside the service members who continue to carry the mission forward today. This is Larry Marino. Help us celebrate America's 250th birthday by joining us for Troopathon 2026. 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
12: 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This $200 billion investment in chip technology could make today's artificial intelligence chips obsolete. Technology that will make today's AI data centers a thing of the past, like IBM's old mainframes. While most investors are focused on old-fashioned AI, there are three companies quietly building a trillion-dollar triangle that could transform every tech sector on Earth. These three companies are gearing up to develop and manufacture supercomputers the size of a dinner plate. Institutions like Vanguard, BlackRock, and State Street are pouring more than $200 billion into this AI revolution. 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
16: 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Reed has over 2.5 decades of experience in the financial industry, and Reed and his team are here to help you figure out where you are on that road to retirement. Maybe you're already retired and you have some questions. I'm not really sure this is exactly how it's supposed to be going. Maybe you're trying to figure out, boy, can we retire? Well, when? Do we have enough? Are we going to be okay? That's really what Reed and the team are here to do, is help put that together, that big picture blueprint. Income, investment, taxes, healthcare, legacy planning. It's all about you. How can they help? They don't know if they can help until you reach out. You have that opportunity every week on this program, 951-596-5566. But if you want to talk with Reed, you got some questions. We're going to start today's show, not like we normally do. We're going to start with the mailbag. We kind of enjoy doing the mailbag. So these questions, if you just want to call Reed and talk to him about it, you can do that. 619-489-1981. 619-489-1981. Again, that's 951-596-5566. I'm Mark Elliott. Glad you're with us today. We are going to start with the mailbag. Reed, are you okay with that? A little different start.
17: You're discombobulating me, but I think I can handle it.
16: Exactly. I am discombobulating you. So here you go. First question comes from Ron in Temecula. Reed, my company is offering an early retirement package. It seems generous, but taking it means I'd be retiring 5 years sooner than I had planned. I'm tempted, but I'm also nervous about making the numbers work for the long haul. How do I evaluate if this is a golden ticket or a financial trap?
17: That's a really good question. So, Ron, if you're retiring 5 years before you anticipated, a couple of things that I would say to you stand out for me based on, and again, I don't know your entire picture, but I would say to you, you need to figure out what your health insurance costs are going to be until you reach the age of 65, where you can go on Medicare. These premiums can be through the roof. And so you need to make sure that that's in the budget. The second thing I would say to you, if you are retiring early, is your game plan to do something? Do you have hobbies that you want to do now? Is there a vision for this? That would be the other area. And then after, if you have the answers to these first two things, then what we do is we reverse engineer this. We look at what your expenses are, your what you want to do, traveling, golfing, things like this. And then we look at how your investments are allocated and if you have a pension, Social Security, and then we kind of determine on a reasonable rate of return, will this accomplish that? Now, there's other criteria you need to figure on. How much risk you're taking? Is it adequate for your lifestyle? What your taxes will be when retirement hits, whether it's income taxes and RMDs are factored into the future? Will IRMA penalties be hitting you at that point? So these areas we look at extensively before you make that decision. So I love the question. Is it a trap? Can it be a trap? It can be, unless you have those things answered.
16: So you would have seen probably a lot of this during COVID, right? People were just getting laid off or furloughed and going, I wonder if I could retire. You probably saw that quite a bit then.
17: I saw a ton of that. I saw people, you know, wanting to retire. They had enough of this, but they didn't factor these criteria points, Mark. And so the people who did, obviously they're in a much better position than those who did not.
18: Right.
17: And so what we would hate to happen is someone retire, not actually figure out these things, and then go, oops, I really messed this up. Now I got to go look for work, or I got to go back to work.
16: Yeah. So Ron, if you'd like to talk with Reed, easy. That's 951-596-5566. 951-596-5566. Next question, Reed, comes from Barb in the Redlands. She says, Reed, my husband and I just sold our business for a significant amount of money. It's the first time we've had this level of wealth, and honestly, it's a bit overwhelming. We want to be smart about it. What's the very first thing a new millionaire should consider doing with the money?
17: Well, I would say, Barbara, congratulations on selling the business. I just had a couple come and see me a few weeks ago. Same type of story. They're about to get their windfall from selling their business. And they're excited about it. I'll tell you how they designed it. They have an idea of what they're going to do in retirement, meaning the traveling that they want to do, the car they want to buy, how they want their house to be, certain things like this. And we designed it that way so that after they pay their tax, because don't forget that, Barbara, you're going to owe some taxes after selling the business. We factored in all these things with an internal rate of return. We designed their investments to accomplish these things. So they're over the moon about those things. I've had other people who have sold their business and then haven't been able to figure out what they're going to do. So in your case, Barbara, very similar to Ron's question in that you're retiring. Congratulations on it. Let's make sure that the way you would want to see things go, the design is done this way. So all too often I see financial advisors saying, well, gosh, you know what? You sold the business. Here's how I would invest it, or here's how you should consider investing it. If they don't understand your situation, Barbara, who's this plan designed based on? It's not yours. And this is where we see mistakes occurring over and over and over again, because it is kind of like a boilerplate, one size fits all, kind of a, hey, here's how we design everybody else's. I just saw a case where there was two different households, same institution, different visions, different age, generational difference here. And the actual allocation was the same exact percentage. This is what I call cookie cutter. They didn't customize it for either household. And so this is how mistakes occur over and over again. So I would hate for that to happen for you now that you've sold the business, and enjoy your fruits of your labor.
16: I would imagine you wouldn't have minded if Barb had called you before they sold the business.
17: Yeah. I mean, I do have people call me before, meaning that couple I was referring to, it's going through right now. So most people, they'll call me a few months before, or, hey, I've got this money. What should I do with it now? Or we're about to sell this business. How do we design this to accomplish our goal? And so I look at all these factors like the taxes and everything else and then design it based on that.
16: Yeah. So, Barb, if you'd like to talk with Reed to actually figure out what you should be doing or what you could be doing, it's 951-596-5566, 951-596-5566. Glad you're with us today for the Big Picture Retirement Show with Reed Abedin of Safeguard Investment Advisor Group. I'm Mark Kelly. We're starting a little different. We're starting off with a little mailbag segment, kind of fun. So next question, Reed, comes from Steve in La Jolla. Reed, I retired last year and my wife plans to work for another 2 years. We've always filed our taxes jointly, but now that my income is different, I'm wondering if we should consider filing separately. Does that make sense?
17: Okay, great question. I'd have to look at both of your incomes on this one, make sure that which is better from a conversion standpoint. Ideally, you are doing conversions into your Roth IRA to protect you in your future. So this question is dependent on if you're using Standard, deductions, or you're itemizing what your wife's income is, if you have a pension, if you're collecting Social Security. So this one is really difficult. My suggestion is sit down with your advisor. Have he or she do an analysis for you. Run a mock tax return on both sides to show you the dollar amount you would save if you filed single or joint. Then you'll be able to determine if it's best for you to take.
16: Do you see much of that?
17: I don't see much of that because typically people are combining income with the deductions and the contributions to the retirement plan. So it doesn't make sense for them to file that way. But it's a great question.
16: Yeah.
17: It should be evaluated really to determine if they save money one way or the other. But this is where Steve's on the right question here, or at least the direction. And that is, before you make that decision, look at the numbers, have an evaluation of everything. Makes sense. Look, I have people come into my office and they're really not sure what they're paying in expenses. So when we put it in front of them and they evaluate it, they go, oh, it doesn't make sense for me to pay this and get this. There's no real advantage for me. And that's how you adjust it. Well, this question, the premise is the same way. Should I be filing it this way or this way to benefit us? And I would have you call your advisor, sit down with them, or give me a call. I'll go through the numbers on your entire situation and determine which is best.
16: Yeah, that makes sense. So, Steve, if you'd like to talk with Reed, it's 951-596-5566. 951-596-5566. And since we're just getting started, we got the rest of the show to get to right after this. But I thought it might as well wrap up the first segment, giving you the opportunity to get Reed's brand new book, The Mathematics of Retirement. If you would like that book, and it's an awesome book, breaking down retirement, but looking at the mathematics of it, Mathematics of Retirement by Reed Abedin, just text book to 951-596-5566. That's 951-596-5566. 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
16: Welcome back to the Big Picture Retirement Show with Reed Abedin. I'm Mark Elliott. Glad you are with us today. We've covered a lot of ground, as we always do, as Reed always does on this program. Reed, the managing partner at Safeguard Investment Advisory Group, we always give you the opportunity to have a 15-minute strategy call with Reed, no cost to you. It's just a great opportunity, I think, to get some clarity, get some of those questions answered that you have.
1: about your situation, right? Do I have enough? Do I not have enough? If I don't have enough, how do I get enough? If I do have enough, what can I be doing more than I'm doing now? I don't really know. It's 951-596-5566. Again, no cost to you. Why would you not take advantage? 951-596-5566. All right, I'm going to give Reed just some generic retirement questions because they're kind of the big questions, and sometimes you don't really pose it with a lot of information. So I think they're kind of fun. And so you can take these wherever you want to go because I know they're questions you hear and you get from time to time. So I'm just going to – these are kind of open-ended questions. I'm not giving you age, needs, and none of that, okay?
17: Okay.
1: Yeah, good luck to you, Reed. You can handle it. All right, here's the first one. How do I figure out how much I'll have to pay in taxes in retirement? Because, as I always hear you say every week, taxes are a pretty big deal in retirement. How do I figure out how much I'll have to pay in taxes in retirement?
17: So I guess the easiest way to do this is consider your income. Just take standard deductions off. Look at a chart of tax brackets, and you'll be able to determine approximately what you owe in taxes. Now, if you're making a lot of money, obviously you're going to want to make sure that you are withholding more in your withdrawals, whether it's from Social Security, pension, withdrawals from your IRAs and things like this. And there's some actually approaches to making sure that that's kept under control. Sit down with your CPA and or financial advisor. Make sure that they're looking at these things to keep them under control. Taxes are not going away. We all know the two things in life that are guaranteed, death and taxes. It does not mean you have to be gouged to death. It does mean you should be proactive in your tax planning. Remember, the tax code is built that you have to be the student and understand it, or at least work with someone who does.
1: So the tax brackets are 10, 12, 22, 24, 32, 35, 37. Does everybody understand that even if you're in the highest tax bracket of 37%, that not all of your dollars come out of the with 37%, that you move through? And what do they call it, a graduated tax code or whatever?
17: Not everyone. Everyone thinks, I won't say everyone, but a lot of people think that if they make $100,000, they're going to pay in the 22. That's not how it works, because it's zero to like $11,850, you pay 10%, and then $11,851 to $96,000 is you're paying 12 on that block. And then the $96,000 to $100,000, you're only going to pay the 22. Now, why do I bring this up? Because this is when we do Roth conversions. We make sure we're kept within that range so that you're not bumping up into the 30s, but it doesn't become efficient. And so, by the way, here's the thing. I've had people come into my office. They've heard me on the radio. They've called me up. We've sat down. And here's the thing, Mark. They have so much deductions that they could have done conversions and not paid tax. The advisor missed it. The advisor completely missed it. So they might have been able to convert $8,000 or $9,000 or $10,000, and they would not have paid a penny in tax. And the advisor didn't look at it, because your deductions are use it or lose it. And so make sure you sit down with someone. Make sure you're looking at all of these things. It is a part of your vision and your planning moving forward. That's what I'd recommend.
1: Yeah, certainly it's one of the key areas that Reed and the team at Safeguard Investment Advisory Group help you with is taxes and how to figure it out. They're not going to do your taxes, but they can certainly walk you through the 10 to 12, 22 to 24. Boy, I don't want to jump to the 32. Whatever it is, whatever makes the most sense, should I move some of that to the Roth world? That's some of the insight that Reed can give you about your situation. 951-596-5566 to chat with Reed. 951-596-5566. Here's another one I know you get a lot of, and that is, how do I know if I've saved enough for retirement? You would have to know a lot more about them to figure that out, but any way to look at that? How do I know if I've saved enough?
17: Yeah, here's what I would tell you. Let's reverse engineer this. Go and list what your approximate expenses are. List what your income is. Look at your investments. Add a 5% return to that investment. If there's a shortfall between what you're spending and expenses, what you're bringing in and your expenses, if that 5% covers it and gives you a buffer, you're good. as long as you have some 6 months to a year of expenses in the bank too. So then you have actually buffers. And so I would say to you, reverse engineer that. It's not a dollar amount. Financial independence is not a dollar amount. It is lifestyle, which means what you're spending, what your desire to spend is, and what your income is. And then if there is a short, then figure out what your investments would produce on a, just do a moderate return, 5%. And if it produces that, then you're going to have more money down the road, and make sure you add inflation into that mix. One thing I forgot.
1: So basically I could win the $1 billion lottery that happens every once in a while. And if I wasn't smart, I could lose all of that money. I'd still be in trouble at the end of the day.
17: Mark. Here's the thing. And I've done this study. Do you know what percentage of people who win the lottery go broke? It is a staggering over 70%. They just go broke. And how is this possible? I remember reading on this study. There was one gentleman. He won millions of dollars. He ended up buying Chrysler dealerships. He made more money than can he ever spend. So what does he do? He goes and buys Chrysler dealerships. All of them went under. And so it doesn't mean just because you have this money, it's not going to disappear on you. That's why people who are fearful of running out, who have enough, which is the theme of our show today, is concerned over it, because it's a dollar amount that they have. It's substantial, but they still have that fear.
1: So if I had $1 billion, I could buy that Ferrari. Just don't buy the Ferrari dealership. How about that? All right. Hey. Last one for you. What do I do with my 401k after I retire? But I'm going to give you a scenario. One person's 65, the other one's 55. Does it make a difference?
17: It makes a huge difference, Mark. So if you're 65, your advantage is to roll it over into an IRA, and then you can now get more options. You have unlimited choices, whereas the 401k, you're limited to those options. Second, you now have opportunities to do Roth conversions and some additional planning that you would not be able to do with the 401k. Number three, just as important, it is very different to claim a 401k money for your loved ones than an IRA, right? And so you have to go through the employer. The employer has to sign off on this. There's several steps that have to occur. So IRA, you're more advantage in that case. If you are 55, you do not want to roll over the entire 401k, because if you have separation from the employer and you're 55, you can extract money from the 401k without incurring a penalty by the IRS of 10%. You still have to pay the tax, which you would in the IRA. But if you roll over that entire 401k to an IRA and you need money, you're subject to the income tax plus a 10% penalty. You avoid that by leaving a portion, if not all, in the 401k. So Mark, you're 55. You have $500,000 in your 401k. Your vision of this is you need $20,000 a year to live on. We leave approximately $150,000 in there. Why? Just in case you may need $30,000. The rest of it can be rolled over into an IRA, and then you could do Roth conversions on that side and have unlimited options. Because any money you extract from the 401k, you'll pay the income tax, no IRS penalty. Many advisors are missing this. Consumer ends up paying the price. This is why you should sit down with a fiduciary who understands all of these mechanisms.
1: 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They could then manage it for you and figure out what really the best ways to invest it, or even put it in CDs if that's what you want, but you have a lot more options, but you're still taking advantage of the company match because you're not ready to retire. But now you've hit that age where you can actually have more control of it. It's a great opportunity to think about that. But if you'd like to talk with Reed, again, the number, there's no cost. So again, it's 951-596-5566, 951-596-5566. Reed, as always, a pleasure. Now that your golf game's going, you'll probably have a lot more skins to talk about next week on the show. Good luck.
17: I'm always trying to expand my horizon, and then one day I'll end up beating you.
1: 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All right. 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A great week. 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
10: Multiple Riverside School campuses are dealing with costly damage after thieves targeted air conditioning and heating systems. Riverside Unified School District officials said 9 campuses were hit by HVAC thefts and vandalism over the past several months. Investigators said the thieves stole copper and other materials from rooftop units, causing major repair costs and disruptions. Larry Marino in The Answer Newsroom.
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29: The Christian is to be a person that has integrity, a person that's sincere. We're not perfect, but we're real. We're honest in what we do. We're genuine. We're not fake. We have personal integrity in the things that we do.
30: Welcome to Word for Word, the weekly Bible teaching ministry of Calvary Chapel, San Bernardino, with Pastor Lee Coe. Currently, Pastor Lee is teaching verse by verse through the New Testament book of Philippians. This practical study has important application for everyone, as the Apostle Paul encourages his reader to look to Christ, where true joy is found. So we're glad you've joined us today for this Bible study, recorded live at Calvary Chapel Red Barn in San Bernardino. This is part 3 and the conclusion of the message aired last week. So open your Bible with us to the New Testament book of Philippians.
29: resurrection. What is excellent here? Now, to approve the things that are excellent, you can't do that, again, apart from the Word of God. 1 Thessalonians 5:21, we're told to test all things and hold fast to what is good. So the Christian is to be discerning. And I believe with YouTube and stuff on the radio, you need to be discerning as a Christian. You need to be careful of what you're listening to and how people are presenting church and Christianity. You need to make sure that what you're experiencing in church is what the early church was all about. Acts chapter 2, when the church was formed, what did they do? They remained in fellowship and prayers. They broke bread together. They spent time together in fellowship and communion, and they studied the apostles' doctrine. So that really is the pattern for the modern church. And then Paul went around and started churches based on that. Acts chapter 2, when God started the church. So what is the church like? Has the church morphed into something that wasn't originally described or presented in Acts or is presented in the epistles? There's a lot of deception in the church, and you need to be discerning. You need to know what's excellent, not what is just passing for churchianity. You need to know what's excellent in a practical way. And the excellence in evaluation will become a practical part of your everyday life, in your choice of friends, in the books you read, in the movies that you watch, the entertainment, and even your employment. Notice behind me on the screen, the greatest use of excellence in evaluation is that it helps us to choose the things that honor God. That's the purpose. That's the goal. That last verse that we'll look at the end of verse 11, we're going to achieve, Paul is praying that they'll achieve this, that they're going to be discerning and excellent in their choices and in their evaluation. And this just helps us to understand that God wants more than just us to just get saved and sit. He wants us to walk. He wants us to make progress. He wants us to grow. He doesn't want us just to see good things. He wants us to know what the excellent things are. He desires the best for us. And this is something that will help you. If you're driven by your moods or your emotions, if you're easily, you know, if something comes up in your life and you're not really sure which way to go, left or right, or what to do, and you do what's been known as a knee-jerk. You just knee-jerk and say something. Have you ever said something that you shouldn't have said and you want to take it back? I mean, come on. I said it, oops, and now I can't take it back. That's a knee-jerk response to something. God doesn't want us to do the knee-jerk thing. He wants us to know and be discerning so that we choose the excellent, not the best, but the excellent, that we would have discernment. That's what Paul is praying for these people. A study of God's Word brings us to this point till we know what's excellent, what's approved, that you may approve the things that are excellent. So four essential attributes: divine love, knowledge and discernment, excellence in evaluation, and number four, personal integrity. Honesty or integrity. Notice at the end of verse 10, he says that, there's that connecting word, that you may be sincere and without offense till the day of Christ. Now, again, there's that connecting phrase, that you may be. And the next truth that Paul is praying for these Christians, the next growth, the spiritual progress that he wants them to make, he's praying that as you grow in love so that you can pursue what's excellent, and then you'll become this person of integrity. Your words will be trustworthy. You'll live in honesty. Again, the sequence here is, it can't be understated. Love combined with biblical truth leads to that pursuit of excellence, which guides us to personal integrity. But the word that he uses here for integrity, I love it. It's sincere. Notice that there in verse 10 at the end. Sincere. Sincere means genuine or pure. For the people that Paul is writing this to, they were agrarian. In other words, they grew their own food. Yes, some people would grow more of this and they trade for that. But for the most part, they'd grow their own food. And when you grow grain, for instance, wheat, at the harvest time, you cut it down. Then you bring it to the winnowing floor. You throw it into the air. The heavier seed falls back down on the floor. The chaff and the byproduct floats away with the breeze. And so you have a pile of seeds on the floor. They would scrape that together, and then they would put that into a sieve. That's really a great description of what sincere is. It's a sieve. And so only now what's left in the sieve is pure. It's 100% grain. It's been sieved. It's been made sincere. But there's a better understanding of this. As I grew up in this church for the last 40 years, and my pastor, Pastor John Miller, used to use this example. I remembered it as I was teaching this. The word sincere, when you look it up in the Greek, it means without wax. And the idea without wax was very simple. When a potter would take clay and add water and make a squishy, kind of a consistent ball of clay, and then he would put it on the turning wheel and he would begin to shape and turn. He'd make a plate, or he'd make a bowl, or maybe even a jar. And so the potter would take the clay and he would make this jar or bowl with it. And then he would take the wet clay that looks like a jar or a bowl. I was really bad at that. I only did it once, and it was an ashtray. I just crushed it. But you take that bowl and that jar and you put it in the oven, right? You put it in what's known as the kiln. And it goes into the kiln. Now, if there's any imperfection in the clay, it'll show up after the heat has been applied. It cools down, and the pot, the bowl, cracks. And what Paul is illustrating here with sincere is this without wax. Because an unscrupulous pot maker that wants to make more money with his broken, cracked pots would take wax, and he'd put wax in the crack, and he'd put a little paint over it, and he'd put it for sale, and someone would come and buy it, and they'd go home, and it would crack, and it wouldn't be worth anything. But a wise pottery buyer would take the pot and hold it up to the sunlight, and the sunlight would expose the wax. And Paul is making this illustration here. He's saying that sincere honesty is without wax, because the wax wouldn't hold water for long. When you apply this analogy to life, the truth is some of us are just cracked pots. We need healing. We need God's help. But the cracked pot in the church represents a Christian that's not been really saved. They come to church. They do Christian things, but they're cracked. They're filled with wax. They're not sincere. There's no integrity. And when the heat is on, when the trial comes, they won't be able to stand. Without wax or sincere, when there's sin in their life or flaws, they cover them with the wax of churchianity or religious activity. And when the trials come, when the heat of life comes, they melt and reveal the crack. I don't want to be like that. We should not want to be crackpots. We want to be genuine Christians that are sincere in all that we do. Because God doesn't want people

with Pastor Dennis. And he was illustrating how a godly husband needs to be a man of integrity. And he used the illustration that we used. You need to be a say what we mean and do what we say person. We say what we mean and we mean what we say. And then he said this. I can still remember. It was great. He said, every one of my grandkids, I tell them I'm the mean papa. I'm a mean papa. And he said, my granddaughter came up and, Papa, you're not a mean papa. And he goes, yes, I am. I mean what I say and I say what I mean. The Christian is to be a person that has integrity, a person that's sincere. We're not perfect, but we're real. We're honest in what we do. We're genuine. We're not fake. We have personal integrity in the things that we do. Now, the second word that he uses here at the end of verse 10 adds to that. He's building upon that, and he uses blameless. That's the King James word. In the New King James, it says, without offense, that you may be sincere without offense. That's aproskopos. It means not causing another to stumble, not leading others into sin by the way you live your life. To be a man or a woman of integrity, you're not leading other Christians into a sin. You're not leading them into something that would make them stumble. And when you do something that causes another Christian to stumble, you're not acting in love. Paul has a whole chapter about this in 1 Corinthians 10. He talks about how the Christian is never to do anything to offend another believer. Because at Corinth, and I've been there, I've been to the ruins at Corinth, I saw the temple on the top of the hill outside the city. The goddess and the temple priest and priestess were doing the nastiest, vile human things. They come down every night and extract money from the populace through these orgies and things, calling it religion. But it was in Corinth that people were living in this very secular, worldly society, and they got saved out of that society. And some of the Christians had the liberty to eat whatever was in the marketplace. But the problem in the marketplace was that some of the food there was sacrificed the night before as an idol worship, cut up, brought to the market, and then the Christians would buy it with everybody else and take it home, grind it up, make their hamburger, and a young Christian, a young baby Christian that just came out of idolatry would say, did that meat come from up there? And the Christian, oh, you got the liberty, just eat it. But they were offended. They couldn't eat it. They were young, and they just couldn't eat that meat. And so Paul says, listen, don't cause that other Christian that's young in the Lord, that baby believer, don't cause him to stumble and make him eat that meat. You have the liberty to eat it because you know that all things are foods for the belly and the belly's for meat. You know that portion of Scripture. And this is what he says here in 1 Corinthians 10. He says, all things are lawful for me, but not all things are helpful. All things are lawful for me, but not all things edify. Let no one seek his own, but each one the other's well-being. You might have the liberty to drink alcohol. It's not prohibited in the Scripture. I got on my soapbox Wednesday night. If you want to hear my... I was all over this on Wednesday night because it was two of the great woes, Isaiah, against the people of Judah. They were drunks. They were living in drunkenness. God's people were twice he gives this woe for drunkenness. So I got on my soapbox, and you know what, I don't think Christians should consume it. I just don't think, nothing good comes from it. Pastor, but I have liberty. Okay, you have liberty. But listen, if someone comes to your house, it's a younger Christian, and they were an alcoholic, and God delivered them from their alcoholism, and then you give them alcohol, you're going to cause them to stumble. Amen? That's what he's talking about. Your love, your integrity, your sincerity, it needs to be without offense.

0: That's what he's saying right here in this text. And then he adds this. Notice the end of verse 10. How long do you do that? Till the day of Christ. In other words, your integrity as a Christian, your purity, you're growing in that. You're not devolving. You're not going back to your own habit, old habits. As a Christian, you're to go on, upward, higher. Spiritual growth, spiritual progress. That's the text that we're studying. That's the theme of Paul's prayer here. I think it's hard to stay pure for one day sometime in my thought life, let alone till Jesus comes back. But I think we all struggle with that. But we should strive, right? We're not going to be sinless in this lifetime. But we should strive to sin less and less and less in our life, to make progress. And here's the truth, and here's how we'll conclude this section in verse 11. Without God's help, we can't do any of this. We need prayer. We need the Word of God. But most of all, we need the Holy Spirit. We need to be filled by the Holy Spirit. Look at verse 11. Being filled with the fruits of righteousness, which are by Jesus Christ to the glory and praise of God. Being filled, that's pleroo in the Greek, and it means to make full, to fill up, to overflow. We're to be filled with the Holy Spirit. Ephesians 5. Be not drunk with wine, where is an excess, Paul says, but be filled, pleroo, with the Spirit of God. And these four attributes that are so wonderful, divine love, knowledge and discernment, excellence and evaluation of personal integrity, all of those things need to be brought together as we're filled with the Holy Spirit, overflowing. I've always loved the word when I define this word pleroo, the word domination. You and I need to be dominated by the Holy Spirit. You know what I mean? Otherwise, we're dominated by ourselves. We just kind of go around, float around our life and our Christian experience. We're not really making progress. We go from event to event, year to year, birthday to birthday. We're not really growing in Christ. But God wants us to grow. And the way you grow is by the Holy Spirit. We're filled, he says, filled with the fruits of righteousness, which are by Jesus Christ, to the glory and praise of God. We're to be dominated by the Holy Spirit. And that produces fruits of righteousness in our lives. It causes us to be able to do all of these things. Integrity and virtue and all of these things. And he mentions righteousness there. Dikaios is the word. Righteousness. The only way that you can come to God the Father is through or by the righteousness of Jesus Christ. The born-again believer desires the love of God and to grow in that love and to grow through knowledge and to grow in excellence and discernment, to be a man or woman of integrity. And it's the filling of the Holy Spirit that makes it all possible. To be righteous is to have integrity, to have virtue, to have love. Here's how the New Living Testament translates this verse. I'll put it up. There it is on the screen. May you always be filled with the fruit of your salvation, those good things that are produced in your life by Jesus Christ, for this will bring much glory and praise to God. I like the way that's rendered. Because when we let the Holy Spirit work, when we're dominated by the Holy Spirit, we'll bring glory to God. We'll make progress. We'll grow in all of these wonderful attributes. And the outcome will be the benefit to others and glory to God. And the only way we can do that is to be dominated by the Holy Spirit. Galatians 5:22, I mentioned this earlier, but notice behind me. The fruit of the Spirit is love, joy, peace, long-suffering, kindness, goodness, faithfulness, gentleness, self-control. Against such there is no law. Those are the attitudes that God wants to help you grow in your life. He wants you to produce these fruits of righteousness in your life. And the only way you can do that is to be dominated by the Holy Spirit. You can't do that on your own. You can learn it. You can intellectually have an assent and a knowledge of it. But in order to be all of those things, to demonstrate those fruit of the Spirit, you need to be dominated by the Holy Spirit. In closing this morning, I want you to know that as I was studying this, this was my prayer for you. My prayer for you, let's read it together. You don't have to read it out loud. Just follow me from verse 9. And this I pray, that your love may abound still more and more in knowledge and all discernment, that you may approve the things that are excellent, that you may be sincere without offense till the day of Christ, being filled with the fruits of righteousness, which are by Jesus Christ to the glory and praise of God. Let's pray. Father, what a beautiful text. What a deep and wonderful prayer from the Apostle Paul. One in which I pray for this congregation. Lord, we so desire that our lives, that our church, that our children's ministry and youth, and women's and men's ministry, all that we do, would bring you glory. So we ask you to help us to make this spiritual progress, that you'd help us to grow in our knowledge through reading the Word, to grow in our love as we understand your love for us, Lord, that we would love the unlovely, that our love would be like yours, a divine love, that we would be discerning and have this know the best from the excellent. And Lord, that we would be men and women of integrity, living in honesty and growing in all of those things for your glory and for your praise. Father, I pray for any of us that have been challenged as we study this, something that your Holy Spirit reveals to us that we've actually kind of sat down or we've declined in one of these areas. Help us to apply these essential attributes of Christian growth to our lives right now. God, help us to understand there aren't any shortcuts to being a Christian, that we are expected to grow, we're expected to read. And as we do, Lord, we become more Christ-like. Help us, God, to check our own lives and our own hearts so that our lives will reflect these things in growth, maturity. And Holy Spirit, may you dominate each and every one of us as we yield to the work you desire to do for your glory and our good. In Jesus' name we pray. Amen.
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3: I'm Paul Stevens, Director of National Intelligence. Tulsi Gabbard is stepping down.
4: Will leave her post on June 30th to help her husband as he fights an aggressive and rare form of bone cancer.
3: And that is Fox's David Spunt. At least 90 people said to be dead after an explosion at a coal mine in China. Dozens remain trapped. A big explosion and a fire at a shipyard on Friday in New York's Staten Island.
5: While we were conducting these searches, a second explosion occurred. We had firefighters inside conducting searches and on top of the barge and adjacent to the barge. We had several that were injured. We did recover a deceased civilian.
3: FDNY Chief John Esposito, investigators still looking into what caused that blast. 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
6: More than 1,000 Los Angeles Unified School District employees are facing layoffs. The L.A. Board of Education approved the district's planned layoffs. District leaders also separately terminated the employment of workers without tenure or other union job protections. That includes some teachers. The board also presented with an updated fiscal stability plan, called for more than $3.6 billion in cuts during the next 3 years. Larry Marino in the Answer Newsroom.
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12: Excited to be here on this beautiful spring day. We've got the sunshine pouring in our windows, and the title of today's episode is Don't Miss the Moment. Don't miss the moment. I love that title. Jeremiah, what moment are we not wanting to miss?
13: Yeah, this is an exciting moment for a lot of people. They were about to sell their business. We're going to walk through a hypothetical. You've been working, you've been growing, you're about to sell your business, but it's a moment. You have a tax moment, you have an investment moment, you have an opportunity to really build where you're headed. The whole reason that we do this type of stuff is not just you need someone to babysit your money. It's not just to get you through a transaction. Is to say, what are you building in life? What is a person who's listening to this? Where are they headed? And one piece for many of our clients, for many people that we know and, you know, things that we talk about is they have a business and at some point in the future, they might sell it. Well, that's a moment. It's a moment to really set you up on a path towards some of these goals that you have, unlike other moments.
12: Another way to look at it is avoiding some landmines if there's some preparation ahead of time. So we're going to talk through 4 or 5 different techniques, things to consider in advance of a moment. We're going to talk of examples of business owners, but this might apply to others where you've got a year with exceptionally high earned income. Mm-hmm. So your tax liability is going to be exceptional. Here are some things to think about. Jeremiah, why don't you get us started with real estate?
13: Yeah. So imagine, an example, someone is about to sell their business. They're excited. We're just going to put a price tag of $25 million. It's just great. They're excited about it. But they also now say in the back of their mind, what about taxes? Ooh, I'm going to pay a lot of taxes, right? And we've always talked about real estate. We've always talked about passive income. I'm not sure what to do. So real estate has a couple of key things. The first one we're going to talk about is called Opportunity Zones. The program existed for years. It ended in 2026. A brand new Opportunity Zones program starts in 2027 and awesome. Goes forward. So Opportunity Zones in general is to say there's parts of the country where there's not as much investment coming in. So the government has designated them as Opportunity Zones. And have said, if you take money, if you put it into these opportunity zones projects, whether it's building apartment complexes, building warehouses, a number of other type of things, if you're going to put money in here, we'll allow you to defer some of the capital gains that that money had when it came over, as well as give you some step up in basis. So you get to potentially delay your taxes and maybe even avoid some of the taxes. In the event that you take some of the money from, say, the sale of a business, and you, within 180 days of the sale, you put it into an opportunity zone. There are lots of rules here. There's lots of details. Yep. And even what I just said about 180 days, man, you got to get an advisor in there with you who understands each of those markers of how to properly get this money into an opportunity zone.
12: Yeah. And one thing I would note on the opportunity zones is it doesn't have to be done alone. You could be the single investor in something like an opportunity zone, but there's also things called opportunity zone funds, right? Where you can group together different investors. Those have a little bit more complexity, but I just want to lob that idea out there as well. Let's talk another topic regarding real estate and tax savings and cost segregation.
13: Yeah. So if opportunity zones don't light your fire, it's not what you want to be about. And then part of the whole reason for real estate, I'll back up one step, is a lot of people enjoy real estate because it's a different asset. You know, it's not the stock market. It's not their business. It's a different asset class. A lot of these types of structures, they just pay rents. And especially as Laura said, if you're in a larger investment group, you're not managing yourself. You're not checking on pipes and the roof and things like that. You're just an investor, but you're getting regular income over time related to investments. Another part of real estate is at times, depending on the structure, you can actually get reductions in your taxes through depreciation. And so cost segregation, Laura, as you teed up, is the other one to talk about, to say if as part of this moment in your transaction, you say, we've always wanted to own a warehouse. We've always wanted to own a commercial building, and that fits with our long-term planning. What if we buy one this year, the same year as the sale, and we do what's called a cost segregation study on it so we can accelerate some of our depreciation? Those are some big words I just said, right? But to kind of dive into it a little bit, you think of, say, a warehouse. Probably there's a small office space. There's probably some loading docks. There's probably some lighting. There's probably a number of things that go into that warehouse. Well, under current kind of depreciation rules, your accountant would walk you through that and say, okay, you can take, you know, roughly 39 years and depreciate this whole building. In a cost segregation study, they kind of get a little more fine-tuned on that and say, well, the walls and the roof, you can depreciate that over roughly 39 years. But these light fixtures, you can depreciate those maybe over 3 years. And these office spaces that are built out, you can depreciate those maybe over 10 years. And so there's different rules of how long each of the parts of the depreciation can be taken. And what that does, when you segregate each part out, you can accelerate and take more quickly some of that depreciation. It reduces some of those taxes, but also leaves you with less long-term depreciation. So whether it makes sense for you is a great question.
12: Yeah.
13: But someone who is in a year where they have a much higher income, it's a great discussion. You know, someone I'm sure will come up in the comments of saying, hey, there's passive income versus active income. Yes, that's a great comment, right? That needs to be considered and dealt with. There's something called real estate professional status that can help, you know, bridge that gap if it's appropriate. So there's a number of things there, but the key part I think we want to take away, even today as we talk about it, is you're in a moment, you're in a calendar year when you sell your business, that if any of these other items make sense for you, they have to get done in that year to be helpful.
12: Love that. You touched on some really great topics there, and there's more to that. I think you're also accurate in that just the complexity that's there. You need your CPA and an advisor to come alongside you. Will these actually benefit you in the moment that you're in? Because it really depends. One of the ones I'm so excited to talk about, just to bounce off of real estate for a minute, is charitable giving. And so many of our listeners might have heard of something called like a bunched giving strategy, or we've commonly heard of charitable foundations. This benefit, tax benefit, would apply to our listener who is accustomed to charitable giving on a regular basis. If you typically give to a 501c3 or a 501c6, et cetera, et cetera, This option might particularly be a benefit to you, and I like to call it, it's very similar to a bunch giving strategy, but we talk a lot about opening a donor advice fund. On the platform that we work in, there's not a minimum funding requirement. This is also a strategy that can come into play later in the year once you're getting kind of some final assessment of what your tax liability might be in the year. But the difference between a bunched giving strategy and a donor advised fund is you accelerate the giving amount into 1 year and you make an irrevocable contribution into this donor advised fund. These funds are intended for charitable purposes. The irrevocable term means that they can't come back into your estate, so you're making a permanent decision to transfer funds or appreciated stock into a donor advised fund. It's in that moment that you receive the tax benefit or the tax write-off. However, unique to a donor advised fund, it doesn't mean you have to give it that same year. So we have many clients who have a year of higher than anticipated income, or if it is anticipated, they know it's a one-off year of higher income. And so they plan to kind of group their giving. Let's say, for example, they give $100,000 a year. So if they give $100,000 a year, and they know that this year they're going to have an exceptionally high earned income amount, they may go ahead and contribute $200,000, $300,000, $400,000 into their donor advised fund, of which it can be invested. They'll receive the tax write-off for the completed contribution to the donor advised fund. But over the next several years, they can continue to give from their donor advised fund. The other piece that I love so much about the donor advised fund is it is a legacy piece. Again, those funds are marked irrevocably for charitable purposes. So if the account owner were to be deceased, the beneficiaries then would continue that legacy of giving. It doesn't necessarily denote to whom the gifts need to be given, but that they are marked for charitable purposes. So I love that of the donor advised fund too.
13: So valuable. And you explained that really well. I think even just taking a pause, we've talked about two really big items, right? Donor advised funds, real estate investing. And as we said at the beginning, like, this isn't for everybody, right? These are things that, you know, snares we see, but it's a good reminder, say, don't miss a moment. Consider these things. And I love the way you said it, Laura. Some people are exceedingly generous in other ways to family and whatnot. Others are saying, no, I regularly give to churches, to charities, for things like that. And I'd like to do more of that in the future. And so I think it's so powerful to say in these moments, something to consider. All right. So we've talked about, you know, in this scenario, someone's going to sell their business. We've talked about giving to a donor advice fund if that builds the future you're excited about. We've talked about moving into some real estate and they say, wow, there's some powerful opportunities there if that's part of what you want to build. The next two, I think these are both good. They're kind of on the far ends of when to think about these. So I'll start at the very early one. We're going to jump to QSBS. What is that? Most people.
12: Ooh, tell me. I love a good acronym.
13: Yeah, that's right. We were at, you know, level one initially, then we're at level two. This is probably like a level five of like what people have not heard of. So QSBS is a qualified small business stock. And so there's lots of rules around this as well. But if you are a C corp, that's important. You know, taxed as a C corp before the IRS, and you have an original issuance of shares, meaning that you like founded the company, you started it, you've set this up, you can get what's called QSBS status for your shares. Wonderful. You operate your company just as you would. When you go to sell the business, if you have QSBS stock, you can get a $10 million capital gain exclusion.
12: What? Say that again. How much was that?
13: A $10 million capital gain exclusion for selling the stock. And there's something else that's called QSBS stacking, meaning that you can have multiple owners or multiple trusts that each make a QSBS election. Again, lots of hoops, lots of things. Anybody thinking about this, you need to work with an advisor who knows what they're doing. There's actually specialists in this field of QSBS stacking. People
12: and
13: who have
12: not
13: been,
12: a last-minute strategy, which I think is fairly obvious by the complexity that you're talking about, yeah.
13: And these, I think there's, I don't know the specific, I think it's like a 5 to 10 year holding period that you have to in business. A lot of businesses that are profitable eventually become S-corps, which could be good for other reasons, but it doesn't work with this QSBS concept. So something to consider, something to talk about. This is very early on, even back to when you're founding the company. It was something you're going to build and sell.
12: Yep.
13: So now we can fast forward all the way to the deal.
12: Okay, so I'm going to take up the next one, which is how you structure the payout of the deal. So typically in the examples that we're talking about, there would have been a valuation of the company, either your position, your equity position in the company. And so as you're walking through the deal documents, it does not have to be structured in such a way that your entire payout comes all at once. And one of the benefits of being able to structure what's called an installment note is to pace out your tax liability as you get paid out from your equity position in a company. One of the things and factors to take into consideration regarding an installment note is that there will probably be a negotiated interest rate on that installment note. And for you, if you are the one being paid out, you could structure the deal in such a way that you might be paid out over several years. So while you'll face added tax liability in those years while you're being paid out, you can at least start to space it out over 3, 5, 10 years, what's reasonable, right? Or more. So this is something that's commonly used. This can be used in different types of entities and structures, and this would be something that you would definitely need to put into the deal docs as you're negotiating the payout over time. So installment notes help by just spacing out the payment that you'll receive from the deal.
13: And for some folks, you know, that's not even on the table, right? They just say, I need to get paid out. That's not the way the transition works. But for some deals, it's a really helpful piece to say, let's spread out some of this income. I don't need it all right now. And in fact, I could delay some of these taxes. And some people would say, well, you know, it's all capital gains anyways. Well, potentially California, where we're at, does not have capital gains for the state tax. They just tax it as state tax. Federally, although you'd be getting capital gains treatment, state, you're going to get all sorts of different tax pictures. And so what we always encourage in this type of scenario is to consider, what is my after tax situation? Not just maximizing the valuation and the purchase price, which is, you know, the first step, I would say. But the other step is say, what are we doing that is going to really tune up our taxes so that we're getting the best after tax outcome? And the third layer that what we're talking about today is, what else are you building? Are you building a donor advised fund that you really care about? Or is that something that's off the table? Are you building a robust real estate portfolio that's going to serve you into the future?
12: Because maybe after your exit, you want more passive income than you do earned income. This is where you have an opportunity because you have enough capital to do so, right?
13: Yeah. You know, one of my favorites is the little wheel pie chart that people look at and say, well, how much should I have in real estate? How much should I have in short-term investments? How much should I have in bonds and equities? You know, and there's a little bit of difference for everybody, but generally our approach is it's a both and. You know, we're not looking to put all our eggs in one basket. We're looking, especially when you have an exit from a business, even if you had a lot of your eggs in that one basket of your business, now that you exit, man, we want to diversify, not just between stocks or bonds, but across different asset classes, qualified, unqualified, charitable, not charitable. We want all that spread out.
12: A healthy portfolio is a well-diversified portfolio. We talk about that a lot. And this is that moment in time where we're talking about your concentrated position in a business has created wealth for you in these examples that we've been talking about. But in order to move that into a well-diversified portfolio, we'll preserve that wealth over time. I'm excited to kind of tee up the last piece of the puzzle that we're going to talk about today, which goes hand in hand with what you're talking about, which is, you know, what are you building over the long term? There's some conversations upcoming on the podcast with people who actually come alongside you in this moment of transition mission, right? There's so many things happening. Maybe your purpose on a day-to-day basis or showing up to the office may look completely different. So sometimes it takes a moment to retool, and we get to do some of that work alongside of our clients. And I tell you, those who have a more clear picture of where they're headed and what they'd like to accomplish in the next season of life, that clarity is so beneficial, and they're going to maximize the value of that going forward. And so the last piece of the puzzle that we're going to talk about is kind of family legacy trust structures. Again, there's a lot here, and I'm going to have the resident attorney talk about this because he's the expert on the topics.
13: Yeah, and we're not going to dive too deep just for time. We're not going to dive too deep into the different types of trust and what you might set up. But just starting that conversation and the scenarios that we see of, you know, if you have this type of exit, a $25 million exit in this example, you've thought about donor advised funds, you've thought about real estate, you've thought about installment notes, you've thought about QSBS, you've done all that stuff, and now you have your exit. Very likely, this money is not money that you're going to spend through in your lifetime. It becomes money that is going to flow to the next generation. And so the question becomes, just as Laura, you said, the first job of all this money is to care for you. What are you going to do? What are you going to spend your time doing? How are you going to utilize these resources during your lifetime? And then right behind that comes the question, well, what's next? You know, is this money for my family? Is this money for my kids? There's defaults that we see. People say, well, I'll just give it to my kids. They're doing great. Wonderful. That might be the end of the story. Often, though, with this type of wealth, we're now considering, what safeguards do your kids need? Well, what about your grandkids? There's even a conversation we've had with a number of clients of an idea of a family bank, of saying a certain amount of money gets set aside in a trust-type structure. It's got a board around it, and cousins, nieces, nephews, people can come to the family bank and make a proposal. Hey, I want to start a business and I need $300,000. I would like to come to the family. And there's a structure in place for them to make a presentation, the family, the key people at that moment to vote on it and to either fund or not fund that type of adventure. Man, think of that you've built, you know, that could now move on to generations beyond you and have what used to be your kids now helping run a family bank that's benefiting the rest of your family. There's really powerful thoughts of not just what your money can do for you, but what it does for multiple generations. One thing in the law is this idea of dynasty trusts. Some states like them, some states don't. The idea is that it's a trust that will last for, you know, maybe 200 years, 300 years, you know, a long, long time into the future. California's laws are kind of anti that. They want the money to get to the next generation. The next generation make good choices with it. Other states, however, allow you to lock up money and put rules on it well into the future. And so if that's something that you want to structure for your family's future, there's a lot of conversation to have in there and a lot of flexibility. Again, not something you walk through alone. You need a seasoned estate planner, probably a financial advisor as well, to walk through what this would look like. But there's some real powerful thoughts of how to not just, you know, by default, give it to the next generation, but really set them up on a whole level that you potentially never experienced, you know, thoughts and then opportunities that you didn't have. Now they can have in a safe way. There's an unfortunate statistic that, you know, first generation, you know, will grow a business. Second generation will maintain it, and third generation will lose it, whether they sell it or if it just crumbles. And so multi-generational businesses are very difficult. Same with multi-generational wealth. Whoever's the founder, the builder, you know, that's often the people we're working with, those situations, you have some opportunity to say what's going to not just help my family, but really serve them to thrive and be productive. So it's a conversation I love to have. I think it's really useful just to have those thoughts of saying this is more resource than, you know, one generation likely needs. How do we use it for the future?
12: Yeah, they're meaningful conversations. It's the work that we love to do. So just to kind of wrap up our time, if you are preparing for, or if you know of someone who's preparing for a season of a high income and they're you know, expecting a lot of sort of tax maneuvering or a tremendous tax bill. In fact, they don't even know how much they're going to have to pay, right? So we don't want them to miss the moment. There are some tactics that can be put into place to build the life that they are aspiring to have over the long term. And you don't want to do this alone. There's a lot of complexity. Every day we get examples that we can use here on the podcast. But if you, our listener, has any questions or topics that you'd love for us to talk about, please reach out to our office. We would be happy. You can go to tricordadvisors.com and give us some topics to talk about. 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
6: 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A local fire chief said Friday night that there's no longer an active gas leak, but it's...
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20: Hello and welcome to another edition of Discoveries in Health. I'm your host, Chris McKay, and I'm really glad you're with me today because today we're going to be talking about an issue that affects each and every one of us, and that's stress. And believe it or not, whether it's job stress, financial stress, family stress, or even the little things that we're told not to stress about, any form of stress takes a serious physical toll on your body. But don't worry, because there is something you can do about your stress. And joining me today on the phone is Dr. Michael Pincus. And Dr. Pincus is going to talk about stress and give us some great information on things that we can do to reduce or even eliminate the negative effects that daily stress has on our bodies. For those of you that may not know Dr. Pincus, he is a nationally recognized authority on natural and alternative health. He's worked with top Hollywood celebrities, professional and Olympic athletes, and he continues to be involved in the latest research into today's top health concerns. And Dr. Pincus, thanks so much for being with us today.
21: Thanks, Chris. Great to be with you.
20: So let's get right into this whole stress issue. You know, stress is such a normal part of our daily routine these days, but why should we all be concerned about it? And more specifically, what's going on in our bodies and what are the warning signs that we should be looking for?
21: Well, you know, there's two ways to look at stress. One is what we call mental stress.
20: Uh-huh.
21: And the other is how stress affects your body. As a doctor, I'm more interested in how it affects your body.
20: Sure.
21: So the way stress affects the body is this. When a person's under stress, the body transposes the stress into tension.
20: Okay.
21: And your muscles end up contracting. And everyone feels that in their upper back and neck. You feel the tightness.
20: Right.
21: As a doctor, I'm more concerned about the muscles that you don't feel, such as the muscles in the arteries.
20: Oh, okay.
21: That tighten up. And the muscles, the heart is a giant muscle.
20: Oh, right.
21: And the muscles in and around your digestive tract.
20: Mm-hmm, mm-hmm.
21: Because these are the things that are resulting in heart disease, digestive difficulties. And I want to talk a little bit in your show today about nutrition, because there are two nutrients that completely handle the body in terms of stress.
20: Okay.
21: Now, according to the research that I've been involved with, it's as simple as calcium and magnesium.
20: Calcium and magnesium.
21: Right.
20: Okay.
22: When you're deficient in calcium and magnesium, a lot of things can happen. Calcium, magnesium, for example, is needed in order to go to sleep at night. And how many people do you know they just don't sleep well? You wake up tired, your body hurts more. Pretty soon it starts to wear you down, and pretty soon you get sick and you have a condition. When people are suffering from pain and osteoporosis and fibromyalgia and cramps in their legs and weird illnesses, so there's something wrong with this picture. And it has to do with not how much calcium someone's taking in their diet or how many calcium supplements or how many antacids you chew. It has to do with simple absorption. Is that calcium getting absorbed into your body?
21: And so what we have to do is we have to find a way to put calcium back in the diet. Now, you think that would be really easy.
20: Sure, just drink milk.
21: Just drink milk or, you know, eat a lot of green leafy vegetables and that sort of thing. But first of all, people don't do that.
20: Right.
21: And second of all, the quality of the calcium that comes from our diet has been decreasing in the last 50 years.
20: Really?
21: Yeah, because things like pasteurization, foods are irradiated, the calcium is leached from the soils,
22: and people are taking medications that block it. So
21: the actual calcium is not being absorbed in the body.
20: Okay.
21: And then you see people taking Tums and calcium supplements, you know, they buy at the health food store or drugstore.
20: Right, right.
21: But these calciums don't absorb in the body.
20: That's interesting.
21: For a couple reasons. One, when you take an antacid that has the calcium in it, like a Tums, first of all, calcium does not absorb in the body unless it's in an acidic environment. But see, what happens when you take a Tum? It's an antacid.
20: Oh, okay.
21: So even if you're getting calcium in the antacid itself, it's not being absorbed.
20: I see, because it has to be in an acid environment for it to be absorbed.
21: Exactly.
20: Okay.
21: Now, we have a product called the CalMax formula.
22: My CalMax formula is natural.
21: And the difference is that
22: it's a powder. And what happens is you put in hot water and you mix it up and you drink it down. So it's in a liquid instead of a pill.
21: And it absorbs into your system.
0: Wow. So that solves that problem then.
21: Well, yeah, because when calcium and magnesium are in a liquid state, it absorbs 10 times better than in any other state.
0: Wow. That's great. Matter of fact, yes, I'm reading the can right now. It says a fast-absorbing calcium and magnesium beverage powder.
22: Well, it comes down to absorption. One of the ways to tell if you're not absorbing calcium is take a look at what drugs you're taking. Are you on high blood pressure medication? Do you need something for your kidneys? Are you on pain medications? Do you need sleeping pills? If the calcium and especially the magnesium is being absorbed, you're not going to suffer from all these things. My CalMax formula does absorb incredibly in the body. I have thousands of people writing me say, Dr. Pincus, I can't believe it. 30 minutes after I took the CalMax, the pain in my wrist went away, or I was able to sleep for the first time in years. I mean, this is really amazing.
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2: 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If you're just joining us, I've got Dr. Michael Pincus on the phone today, and we're talking about something that we're all too familiar with these days, and that's stress. And we're finding out about the damage that everyday stress can do to our bodies, the warning signs that we should be aware of, and what we can do to alleviate and even eliminate the effects of stress. And Dr. Pincus, you were talking earlier about calcium and magnesium and how we need these nutrients in our bodies to fight the effects of stress, and how your CalMax formula can help us in this battle against stress. I'd like to talk for a minute about how the magnesium factors in. I mean, I'm starting to understand about the calcium, but what does magnesium do?
21: Well, we're talking about stress, and we're talking about stress affects the body. And first of all, in order to function at all, your body needs magnesium. It's probably, of all the vitamins I could list, magnesium is probably the most important vitamin on the planet right now.
0: I've not heard a whole lot about magnesium. I mean, why is magnesium so important?
21: There's over 325 biochemical reactions that magnesium is involved with. It's almost like a hormone.
0: Wow.
21: And, for example, with low levels of magnesium, your heart won't beat.
0: Ooh.
21: Very important factor in life.
0: Yeah, right? Yeah, I would say so.
21: Yeah, in fact, let me just read a list of some of the conditions associated with magnesium deficiencies.
0: Okay.
21: You have attention deficit disorder, Alzheimer's, anxiety, asthma, autism, chronic fatigue syndrome, congestive heart disease, constipation, diabetes, fibromyalgia, high blood pressure, insomnia, migraine headaches, multiple sclerosis, muscle cramps, Parkinson's, osteoporosis, and the list just goes on and on and on.
0: And this is associated with a lack of magnesium in the body?
21: Simply a lack of magnesium.
0: Holy cow.
21: So it's nothing to really mess around with. Now what happens is this. You need the magnesium in your body in order for the calcium to be absorbed.
0: Oh, so it's a necessary thing in order to get the first component, which is calcium.
21: That's right. They work in combination with each other. Now, there's many more practical applications of this CalMax formula.
0: Mm-hmm.
21: First of all, like I said, you drink it, so it gets into your system.
0: Okay.
21: And one of the first things we use it for in our clinic is for people who are under a lot of stress and they can't sleep well at night. It works better than anything I've ever seen for people that have trouble sleeping.
0: Really?
21: Because it relaxes your body, and you actually feel the relaxation after you drink a cup of the CalMax formula.
0: Hmm. Interesting.
21: Now, the other thing that it's really, really good for are people who are in pain.
0: Okay.
21: And I have a whole bunch of stories to tell you and case studies of people actually taking the CalMax formula and getting rid of

0: One nation under God. Here's Franklin Graham.
1: I'm inviting you to join with us and to pray for America. 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
5: Well, if you're just joining us, I've got Dr. Michael Pincus on the phone today, and he's telling us about stress and how important it is to ensure that you've got the proper nutrients in your system, specifically calcium and magnesium, and how much of an impact that has on our overall health. So I guess one of the things that people should really be aware of is, because this isn't an instant thing that triggers you to say, oh, I'm sick, but, you know, instead happens gradually over time, it's very possible that people might not even be aware that there is a deficiency of calcium and magnesium in their body.
2: Well, that's the thing, is that deficiencies are not like, a water main breaking where you have a real noticeable thing.
3: Dr. Pincus, you had mentioned insomnia. We talked about that a little bit. What about back pain?
2: Calcium and magnesium is excellent for back pain because the calcium goes into the muscles. Mm-hmm. The magnesium actually helps the transmitters in the nerve. And when you take this CalMax formula, many times it will calm your back pain.
3: Wow.
2: I know I a couple years ago, I herniated a disc in my back.
3: Mm-hmm.
2: And I was trying everything, and I took out the CalMax formula, and I drank it, and I couldn't believe the difference. Within about a half hour, I was functional again.
3: Hmm.
2: Now, it wasn't completely gone, but I drank it over a 10-day period,
3: yeah.
2: And it completely alleviated the problem.
3: Now, what about heart disease?
2: Well, heart disease is something you have to watch out for, both dietarily and going down the genetic line.
3: Yeah.
2: And if anyone has any history of heart disease or you've even had bypass surgery, you should be on this

0: CalMax formula. And I can't say that without enough emphasis, because it's something that will completely give you a new lease on life.
1: Isn't that amazing? We had talked about arthritis. What about joint pain?
0: Well, the arthritic joints really respond to this. And I recently gave a can of this to a lady who was suffering from fibromyalgia, where she was having pain in just about every joint in her body.
1: Mm-hmm.
0: It could be in her knee, it could be in her neck, it could be in her elbow. And I gave it to her 1 week, and I saw her the next week, and I swear, Chris, I did not recognize her.
1: Really?
0: Just as a lady that was 64 years old, and the first time I saw her, she looked like she was 84 years old, and the week later, she was bright, she had a beautiful smile, her eyes were gleaming, and I honestly had to ask my wife who this lady was, and sure enough, she was the one who took a week of the formula, the CalMax formula, and she said she got a really good week of sleep for the first time in years.
1: Wow.
0: And that her pain was much better, and she ordered 3 more cans for me.
1: Wow.
0: She was giving it out to her friend.
1: That's amazing.
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2: 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If you just tuned in, we're talking with Dr. Michael Pincus about stress and the negative effects that everyday stress has on your body, whether it's job stress, financial stress, family stress. Any form of stress takes a serious physical toll on your body. And Dr. Pincus, you were talking about how your CalMax formula can help us in this battle against stress. And I guess this is something everyone should be aware of, whether you're 24 or 94.
0: Well, I've used it for many, many years as a younger person, and now as I'm aging as well, I use this, and it definitely helps me sleep better.
1: Mm-hmm.
0: It helps control the stress of the workaday world, and many people will just be amazed how this actually works. Because our formula has a chemical reaction that occurs before you actually ingest it.
1: Mm-hmm.
0: CalMax is pre-dissolved. It doesn't get lodged in your system. And so what happens is that when people drink the CalMax, it's like an infusion into your body. It's like, whoa, it's like decompressing. And so people who are in pain, they take the CalMax, the calcium magnesium gets into the muscles, and it starts to relax it.
2: Dr. Pincus, you talked earlier about how stress affects your energy, and I'd like you to elaborate a little bit more on that subject, if you would. I mean, does stress really affect our energy levels?
0: Good question, because energy is like the biggest thing right now, like people, chronic fatigue syndrome, PMS, and fibromyalgia. It's like wiping people out. And that's the key to low energy, is a lot of it's caused by pain, feeling old, your joints don't move well. This kind of wipes you out. It drains your energy, and then you get tired, and you go to sleep,
3: guess what? You don't sleep. Now, I'm telling you, like, common scenarios due to a lack of calcium and magnesium in your system. When you have the CalMax, and the first thing that happens, you take it 20 minutes before you go to bed,
2: mm-hmm.
3: you get a good night's sleep, and you wake up feeling refreshed, and your energy comes back.
2: Is CalMax safe? I mean, you're telling us how powerful CalMax is, and I'm just wondering if you can ever take too much, or if it's safe to take if you're already on any supplements or medications.
3: CalMax has never, ever been shown to interact poorly with any medication. Okay, it's 100% natural, it's safe. And, you know, our formula doesn't contain sugar, which is in a lot of calcium products, wheat, soy, gluten, lactose, or anything that people are trying to avoid. CalMax doesn't have any of that. But you see, the point is that if you're a person who's a diabetic, you're on high blood pressure, you've had bypass surgery, guess what? You are deficient. You are deficient in the calcium and magnesium.
1: Dr. Pincus, unfortunately, we're about out of time. Any parting thoughts? I mean, who can really benefit from this?
0: Well, I wish we had more time, because this product, I'll tell you, if you're over the age of 35, mm-hmm. you should definitely be taking the CalMax formula just daily on a preventative basis.
1: Yeah.
0: But if you're someone who's more of a senior citizen, or if you're someone who can't sleep well, or you're experiencing a lot of muscle cramps, a lot of aching in your body, this is an absolute. 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
3: 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It's something that I urge you to try, because CalMax can help you.
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10: I'm Daria Albinger. Over 40,000 people have been evacuated in Garden Grove, California, where a tank is leaking a toxic chemical.
11: When it reaches that point, we know the tank is going into thermal runaway, and we're going to pull everybody out of the area, make sure it's safe, and let the tank do what it's going to do.
10: Craig Covey is the Orange County Fire Authority incident commander. NASCAR fans mourning the death of Kyle Busch, including fellow driver Pato O'Ward, who spoke to Fox and Friends.
12: He spoke his mind. Like, he didn't hide anything.
13: No.
12: And I loved that about him, because I think people really appreciate just the human side of what it is to be behind a race car.
10: Busch was just 41 years old. 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
14: The LA County Department of Public Health strongly recommends you stay out of the ocean in some local beaches if you plan to hit the beach during the Memorial Day weekend. Officials say stay out of the water at Topanga Canyon Beach in Malibu, 100 yards up and down the coast from the lagoon. Ramirez Creek at Paradise Cove, 100 yards up and down, and the swim area of the Inner Cabrillo Beach in San Pedro. Larry Marino on The Answer with breaking news and talk you can trust.
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20: The king must listen to what we have to say.
21: Does not bargain for the loyalty that every subject owes him. Without loyalty, there is no kingdom. There is nothing.
22: I'm here to speak for Sir Walter Loxley. Speak if you must. If you're trying to build for the future, you must set your foundation strong. The laws of this land enslave people to its king. A king who demands loyalty but offers nothing in return. I have marched from France to Palestine and back. And I know in tyranny lies only failure. You build a country like you build a cathedral from the ground up. Empower every man. And you will gain strength.
23: Well, who could object to such reasonable words?
22: If your majesty were to offer justice in the form of a charter of liberties, allowing every man to forage for his heart, to be safe from conviction without cause, or prison without charge, to work, eat, and live on the sweat of his own brow, be as many as he can. And that king would be great. Not only would he receive the loyalty of his people, but their love as well.
23: So what would you have? Castle for every man.
22: Every Englishman's home is his castle. What we would ask, Your Majesty, liberty. Liberty by law.

0: welcome to another episode of The Main Event. I open up with that scene from the 2010 version of Robin Hood with Russell Crowe. And I love that speech. I watched this on TV the other night. Notice that he didn't ask for anything for free. You know, the king, if you just give us free healthcare and free education and free college and free groceries, they didn't ask for any of that stuff. But he instead asked them to empower everyone to be able to forage by the sweat of his own brow, to eat, work, and live by the sweat of his own brow. That's what this country's about. You know what? We don't need the government to be involved in our business. We need them to stay out of our business, but create opportunities for us to work, for us to make money, for us to be successful, create opportunities for, hey, if you got great ideas and you can execute them, that you can become rich. They didn't ask for anything for free. And I think about this sticker that's all over the city of Mammoth Lakes that says, don't feed our bears. And I say, does that mean the people in Mammoth Lakes, they want to starve the bears? No, they don't want the bears to get dependent on people to feed them. They need to find their food in the wild so they don't get dependent. Otherwise, they'll be in the town all the time. Although there are bears in the town occasionally, but they don't want them interacting with people because they're hungry. So for that reason, I thought this was a great point on the differences between what you hear from the Democrats and what you hear from the Republicans and how they think. Trump knows we don't need to give away anything for free. We don't need to give free health care. We don't need to give any of that stuff. 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It uploads Friday afternoon. It'll download to your device shortly thereafter. If you have comments on the show, send me an email to ed@edhoffman.net. So one last thing, I don't talk about real estate and financing much, but for those of you that were thinking about refinancing as the rates went down, the Iran war has made the gas prices go up, as you all know, and that's pushing the interest rates up because of inflation. That's temporary. I mean, that's transitory, as Janet Yellen would say. So when Iran gets settled, and I hope it gets settled soon, you'll see the price of gas come down, the price of oil come down, and interest rates will drop down another 0.5% because that's where they were beforehand. We also had our new Federal Reserve Chairman sworn in this morning, Friday morning, Kevin Warsh, and he will not be another Jerome Powell. He's a forward-thinking kind of guy. He's not going to go, I'm looking in the back and, I'm responding to political pressures. Trump even told him, I want you to be independent. Of course, I don't know what he says behind closed doors, but that's what he said on TV. So just keep that in mind for anyone who's thinking about calling for refinancing. And of course, we can always start, if you want to make some arrangements on your, rearrange some of your debts, we can always start it and we don't have to close it until the interest rates are cooperative. So anyway, let's talk about the war in Iran. While some of us, like myself, continue to support what's happening with the Operation Iran, and I'll tell you why I support it, because I don't want to treat the symptoms. I want to treat the disease. So we can deal with every time Iran sends a missile, we can get an iron dome and pick the missiles off one by one. But the disease is going to create a nuclear bomb, and that's a problem, and we need to keep our eyes focused on that. We keep hearing that Americans are getting war-weary now that we're more than 80 days in. Of course, 80 days isn't that long, considering 50 of those were during the ceasefire and the negotiating, which I think is a waste of time, but gives everybody time to reboot, including the Iranians. From the Hill on Monday, Most Americans say President Trump made the wrong decision to initiate a military offensive against Iran, according to the latest New York Times Siena poll released Monday. The poll found that 64% of respondents say they think the war in Iran was the wrong decision, with 30% saying they agree. Surveyed Democrats overwhelmingly say they view Trump's decision as wrong because they view every Trump decision. If Trump decided, hey, let's turn off the IRS so you guys don't have to pay taxes, they'd still bitch about it. So the Democrats said 93% think it was the wrong decision and 5% say it was the right choice. Republicans, 70% are more favorable of the decision compared to 22% who oppose it. Because Republicans don't automatically put down everything that Trump tries to do. We elected him. He's a smart guy. We know he's a good decision maker. We support him. We see the long-term vision that he has. And, you know, Trump's coming in and saying, I'm not just going to put in my 4 years. I'm going to make things right. So after I'm gone, my kids, my grandkids, and America will have a better life. If you're in that 22% of Republicans who currently oppose it, you might have breathed a sigh of relief on Monday when President Trump told the world that a plan to end the ceasefire by striking Iran again was shelved for now. The president says the plan was stopped at the request of several Persian Gulf leaders with whom he has a relationship. He posts on Truth Social, I've been asked by the Emir of Qatar, Tamim bin Hamad Al Thani, the Crown Prince of Saudi Arabia, Mohammed bin Salman Al Saud, and the President of the United Arab Emirates, Mohammed bin Zayed Al Nahyan, to hold off on our planned military attack of the Islamic Republic of Iran, which was scheduled for tomorrow, in that serious negotiations are now taking place, and that, in their opinion, as great leaders and allies, a deal will be made which will be very acceptable to the United States of America, as well as all countries in the Middle East and beyond. This deal will include, importantly, no nuclear bombs for Iran. Based on my respect for the above-mentioned leaders, I have instructed Secretary of War Pete Hegseth, the Chairman of the Joint Chiefs of Staff, General Daniel Kane, and the United States military that we will not be doing the scheduled attack of Iran tomorrow, but have further instructed them to be prepared to go forward with a full large-scale assault of Iran on a moment's notice, in the event that an acceptable deal is not reached. Thank you for your attention to this matter, President Donald J. Trump. I personally support Trump in just about everything he does, but I think he's just delaying the inevitable, that we need to go in and take out the IRGC and take out the regime and let the Iranian people take over their country, because the Iranian people are pro-Western government, not radical religious government. We should probably note that before Trump posted this, there had been no public indications of any plans to strike Iran this week. On Tuesday, at an outdoor press conference held with the construction of the ballroom in the background, the president was asked how close he was to following through on the strike before he halted it.
1: How close were you to striking Iran?
2: I was an hour away. We were all set to go. You're talking about yesterday.
1: Yes.
2: We were going to be striking very, it would have been happening right now. Yeah, it was all done. The boats, the ships are all loaded. They're loaded to the brim. And we were all set to start.
0: I say he should just do it and get it over with. Let's get gas prices back. Let the Iranian people take over their country and we can get out and let the other neighbors help them without too much involvement and get the Strait of Hormuz open, get the oil prices down, get the gas prices down, get the interest rates down, and everyone will be happy around the world. So why would President violate the ceasefire by striking? Reportedly, he was advised to consider it in order to push Iran's leaders to the negotiating table. They're never going to negotiate. You'll notice that every time they come back with a counter proposal, it always has the same thing. Iran controls the Strait of Hormuz. Iran still has the right to create a nuclear bomb. And America is going to pay them back for all the damage that we did. I don't think that's going to happen. Well, I think it might happen after the regime's gone, that we might help rebuild it for the sake of the Iranian people. But I would be more supportive of that than leaving it where it was, leaving the government intact and not making any serious changes. That would be a show of caring. From the Wall Street Journal on Monday, the White House didn't provide additional details about the planned attack. Several Gulf officials from some of the countries Trump mentioned said they were not aware of the imminent plan to attack Iran, he described. Trump, who was scheduled to meet with national security advisors on Tuesday, had been leaning toward ordering an attack, according to a U.S. official. In recent weeks, he was advised by the aides and outside, and this is the reason that he was doing this, he was advised by aides and outside allies that authorizing a limited strike could pressure Iran into a deal, the official said. I don't think there will ever be a deal. And this, we're just delaying, and we're getting closer and closer to the midterms, and which we're going to get slaughtered if this thing's still going on, and if the gas prices are up and everything, we're, all the stuff he's done good is going to be for naught if he doesn't get this thing over with. And especially since he's been a president who said, I don't favor war, and I don't favor especially these long-term forever wars. I see why he did this, and I think it was the right thing, but it needs to be finished. Speaking of Iran's many leaders, their so-called president, Masoud Pezeshkian, popped back into the chat this week. He wants America and Israel to know that Iran's willingness to continue negotiating should not be viewed as surrender. Of course, everything that the government officials post is just to make the Iranian people know that they're strong, they're not afraid. Basically just posture. So he posts on X, and this is the translated from, he posted it in Persian. So here's the translation. Dialogue does not mean surrender. The Islamic Republic of Iran enters into dialogue with dignity, authority, and the preservation of the nation's rights. And under no circumstances will it retreat from the legal rights of the people and the country. Yeah, they don't give a crap about the people. They only care about the government and keeping the leadership. We will serve the people with logic and with all of our might to the end and safeguard the interest and honor of Iran. And again, the honor of Iran is the honor of the Iranian government. It has nothing to do with the people. So anyway, let's go on. So at this point, just about everyone seems to be wondering, is Iran actually serious about making a deal? Here's J.D. Vance, what he said when asked on Tuesday.
3: What is it about the Iranian side that you personally have seen where you believe that they are negotiating with us in good faith?
4: Well, first of all, I'd say it's a very complicated country. The fact that maybe the Iranians aren't themselves quite clear in what direction they want to go to.
3: Do you personally believe that the Iranians will come to a deal?
4: How could I possibly know, right? And you negotiate with people, and sometimes you feel like you're making progress, and sometimes you feel like you're not making progress. They also are just a fractured country. So you have the leadership of the country, there's the supreme leader, and there are a lot of officials below the supreme leader that has some influence in the negotiation. It's not sometimes totally clear what the negotiating position of the team is. And I don't know if that's sometimes bad communication, if that's bad faith. I wouldn't pretend to venture a guess there, but I will say with confidence, it's sometimes hard to figure out exactly what it is that the Iranians want to accomplish out of the negotiation.
0: Well, I'll disagree with J.D. Vance there. I can figure it out not by what they say, but their actions. They want to preserve their government and leadership, and that's the whole problem with their country is the government and their leadership. The Iranian people want to eliminate that and get back to living lives like with liberty as law, where they can forage for their own hearth and eat, live by the sweat of their own brow. They want to be free. At the outdoor ballroom press conference on Monday, Trump said that all our military forces are on standby because a big hit on Iran is still a possibility in the coming days if they don't strike a deal. But when?
2: I'm saying 2 or 3 days, maybe Friday, Saturday, Sunday, something, maybe early next week, a limited period of time. Because we can't let them have a nuclear weapon. If they had a nuclear weapon, they would start with Israel. They would blow it up, and they would blow it up fast.
0: And everyone in the world knows this is the truth. You know, the Iranian people say, we don't need a bomb, we need nuclear energy. They've got so much oil, they don't need nuclear energy. And they can't be trusted with nuclear enrichment. Unfortunately, the war has soured some of Iran's citizens on American intervention. This has helped the IRGC win over some Iranians, and the IRGC is now arming them with guns. And is it so they can defend themselves? Of course not. It's so they can defend the regime. From CNN on Monday, guns on television and in Iran's street as Trump renews war threats. As night falls over Iran's sprawling capital, thousands of Iranians have been routinely taken to the streets for state-sponsored rallies aimed at mobilizing supporters against the United States. You know, when it says government-sponsored rallies, that's the same as when George Soros' team calls crowds on demand and says, hey, we need a protest in Washington, D.C., or a protest in Minneapolis, and we're going to just pay everybody $50 for 3 hours of their time. So near Tahrir Square, an upscale neighborhood of Tehran, the inevitable chanting of death to America blares out over a sea of Iranian flags, while street vendors hawk tea and souvenirs like patriotic baseball caps and patches to the enthusiastic crowd. Of course, the enthusiastic crowd has not been paid for a long time, so they may want this thing over as fast as we do, but still, they don't want to have lost what they've lost without having some improvement in their lives. And of course, the vendors that are selling patriotic baseball caps and patches, they know the people are getting paid. So, hey, you got $50 today. Spend some of it with me. This article quotes a few of the citizens, and it's clear what they're saying is direct result of brainwashing from their leaders. I'm so ready to sacrifice my life for my country and my people, said one young woman named Tiana. I think most people are ready to sacrifice their lives for their family. But sacrifice it for my country? I would say, you know, the military guys do, but I don't think the general citizenry of Iran, I don't think that's realistic. One elderly man carrying a makeshift placard offered to translate his sign that was handwritten in Farsi. He says what his sign said, "Nuclear and missile technology is as important as our borders. So we will protect them." It read, he told CNN, "We need nuclear power, clean energy, not a bomb. Trump knows that we don't have a bomb, but he's attacking us anyway." Yeah, they were only a few days away from having a bomb because they told everybody that that was the case. I wonder where they got those ideas. I don't know. It sounds like something the government told them to say. And of course, if the government tells you to say that to a reporter and you don't, they kill you. Here are a couple of citizens who are proud to now walk around with IRGC-issued firearms to defend themselves against America.
5: I'm here to learn how to use a gun so that if a war starts, I can use a gun and do something. This is necessary for all of our people to get trained because we are in a war situation these days. If necessary, everyone should be available and know how to use a gun.
0: Well, I don't disagree with that. Everyone should be armed and know how to use a gun to protect themselves, to protect their family, and or to take over the regime that's been holding you down for all these years. So that's the unfortunate direction of many of Iranians are going at this point in the war, or so they tried to make us believe. And of course, probably some people are, because they're saying, hey, you promised to come in and take out the regime and the IRGC so we could have freedom. You came in and destroyed a lot of stuff, but you haven't finished the job, and now you're trying to make a deal with the people we want out. Here at home, Americans are struggling to hang in there largely due to gas prices. At least that's what we're being told in the media day after day, and I understand that completely. I have to put gas in my car, and I just go, although I can afford it, when I see $6.70 a gallon, it makes me notice things are, you know, if this goes on long term, it's going to be a problem. AAA reports the national average on Wednesday was $4.55, up from last week at $4.51. 1 year ago, it was $3.17. But let's talk about something that isn't being reported as widely, which is what our energy department is doing to keep prices from going up even further. Most Americans know that back in March, the U.S. and 30 other partner countries and the International Energy Agency injected 400 million barrels of oil into the global market. 172 million of those barrels came from our strategic reserve in the United States. On Tuesday, Energy Secretary Chris Wright was asked by Fox's Martha McKellen about tapping into the Strategic Petroleum Reserve. So he reminded her that tapping into this strategic reserve already happened, in addition to us amping up our own production, which makes using up the reserve is a not as big of a problem as it used to be, like what Biden did, because we can just refill it. And because it's now Memorial Day weekend, he touched on why it's going to be hard to predict what happens with gas prices.
6: We're at record U.S. oil production today, record refining capacity. We changed the blending requirements this summer to allow us to produce even more gasoline than we would normally produce for the peak summer driving season. And with 30 other nations around the world, we've released extra crude in the market during this disruption. Because yes, there is a disruption. Prices are higher than they would otherwise be. But I think President Trump summarized it well. This is a price we're all having to pay, but the cost of inaction is vastly, vastly larger than this price.
7: So you changed the blend a little bit. You increased production in coordination with other countries in order to try to keep prices down. Is tapping into the Strategic Petroleum Reserve an option, or is that off the table to try to give people a little bit of relief while this plays out?
6: No, absolutely. We did tap into the Strategic Petroleum Reserve, and we are releasing oil today. That's what I was saying. With 30 other nations, we are releasing reserves from our Strategic Petroleum Reserve and from 30 other nations around the world.
7: What I'm asking is, so there are different levers that can be pulled to try to keep prices either where they are or hopefully take them a little bit lower. And obviously, when you crunch all that data together and you look at the calculations, I'm just asking you, because the president has said, look, we have to, you know, tough this out a little bit. So I'm just asking, would you think it's wise to let people know that they may creep a little bit higher based on your estimate, because the data is certainly being run, right, at your department?
6: Yeah, but there's so many variables in this, it's very hard to make predictions, because it's not just today's supply and demand, it's perception of future supply and demand.
0: So when asked about how the war is impacting gas prices, President Trump referenced the increased oil production we just heard about from Chris Wright. He asked Americans to hang in there a little longer for prices to go down.
8: As soon as this war is over, gas is going to, you know, I had gasoline down to $1.85 in Iowa. I was in Iowa, and the stations had it at $1.85, but I was down to, in many cases, less than $2 a barrel, a gallon. And then I said to myself, this is great. We just hit a new high in the stock market. Everything's going good. I'm sorry, but we have to go down and take a little journey down to, we have to do something with the rent. We cannot let them have a nuclear weapon. You want to see the world exploded? You want to see a problem? And this is peanuts. And I appreciate everybody putting up with it for a little while. It won't be much longer. But you're going to have, and frankly, there is so much oil out there. One of the things that is happening is these big ships are coming up to Texas, Louisiana, and Alaska, and they're loading up. But I don't even think about that. What I think about is you can't let Iran have a nuclear weapon, and they won't have a nuclear weapon, and they fully understand it.
0: Yeah, well, this might go on much longer if he keeps delaying the inevitable and finishing the job. Hey, anyway, I'm all out of time for this half of the main event, so stay tuned for 5 minutes of traffic, weather, sports, and commercials, and I will be right back with everything else that's going on.
9: Memorial Day is more than just the start of summer. 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
9: Roughly 40,000 people are being ordered to evacuate in Orange County as crews monitor a compromised chemical storage tank. Authorities warn the tank in Garden Grove could rupture and release thousands of gallons of toxic material or possibly explode. The issue began Thursday afternoon at GKN Aerospace. Officials say the chemical is highly flammable and toxic, and the tank sits near two other storage tanks. Larry Marino in the Answer Newsroom.
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0: part two of the main event. 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Click on the Team Ed Hoffman logo and we'll do the cyber thing. Back in March, Vice President J.D. Vance was assigned to lead the White House Task Force to Eliminate Fraud, an initiative focused on reducing federal spending by targeting pandemic loan fraud and improper Medicare Medicaid payments, of which there are many. 2 months into the initiative, we're starting to see reports from the task force on the progress they've made. Before I go any further, I want to just say, have you ever seen a more engaged vice president than J.D. Vance? You know, Kamala Harris wasn't doing anything. Who was before that? Obama. Joe Biden wasn't doing anything but eating ice cream. And before that, it was George Bush. Dick Cheney was helping out with the Defense Department. But in general, vice presidents don't do much of anything. So, as you may have heard, the task force has suspended hundreds of hospice providers suspected of fraud, particularly right here in California. The task force has suspended 447 hospices and 23 home health agencies in Los Angeles, representing over $600 million in suspected fraud. Think about this, how much $1 million is. And remember, the money that's going there is the money that you pay in taxes if you pay taxes. And this fraud is 600 of those. That's a lot of money. Nationwide, they've shut down 780 fraudulent hospice centers. Now, you may be asking, how exactly does a fraudulent hospice center operate? What are the people running these places actually accused of doing? We don't have all the examples, but we have time for a couple. I'll say it again. We don't have time for all the examples, but we have time for a couple. We'll start with Lolita Bernilla Minard, 65, of Anaheim, a licensed vocational nurse. Thanks to this task force, she was arrested last month on federal criminal complaint charging her with healthcare fraud. According to the court documents, Minard owned and operated Topanga Hospice Care in the city of Artesia. For 5 years, starting in July of 2020, and why does all this stuff start in 2020? Oh, yeah, because we were in a pandemic and the government was just giving out money without seeing where it's going. She submitted more than $9 million in fraudulent hospice claims to Medicare on behalf of her company. Medicare paid out more than $8 million on these claims. That's a lot of money. One person. So what makes her claims fraudulent? Through her company, Minard billed Medicare for hospice services for beneficiaries who were not terminally ill. Many of the patients had common addresses, you know, the shared addresses, and lived far from the facility. The investigation further revealed that Minard paid kickbacks to her fake patients and the people who helped recruit them. Here's an example of how the recruitment worked. One married couple, neither of whom had a terminal illness, was approached about signing up while shopping at the market. They were visited at home by Minard and three other Topanga employees who promised them if they signed up, everything would be free, and they would each receive $300 per month. So that's $600 per couple. That $600 a month was delivered in an envelope in cash for 6 months. Wow, let's cover things up. But people will tell the truth if they're putting in front of the bright lights. In addition, the couple, again, neither of them had a terminal illness, received items they didn't request or need: nutritional shakes, vitamins, and wheelchairs. So the money must be giant because they're still giving out the kickbacks and they're buying those nutritional shakes and vitamins and wheelchairs so they can show something is legit. So even the cost of that is nothing compared to what they were pocketing. Minard did this over and over again, recruiting elderly people to be her fake hospice patients and paying them to do so. Now remember, hospice is a service for people with terminal illness who want to die in comfort, often at home. I can say My mom was in hospice before she passed. My dad was in hospice before he passed. My brother-in-law, who passed about 2 or 3 months ago, was in hospice once they figured he's not ever going to recover. And but this Topanga hospice care had non-death discharge, a non-death discharge rate of approximately 85%. You know what? They figure you're terminal. They put you in hospice. They basically don't feed you anymore, so they just wait for your body to stop. And there shouldn't be 85% of them wake up and say, hey, I'm better. Let me out. I'm sure it happens occasionally. Nearly 5 times the national average, which is just about 17%. Because, again, hospice patients are expected to die. It's not normal for 85% of the patients at any hospice company to be discharged alive. Here's another example. A psychologist in Covina named Gladwin Gill, 66 years old, and his registered nurse wife, Amalou Gill, 70, were arrested last month for healthcare fraud that they conducted through their company, which they operated in Glendale, under two names, 626 Hospice Incorporated and St. Francis Palliative Care. Like the previous example, the Gills schemed to defraud Medicare by paying illegal kickbacks to recruiters for sending them hospice patients who were not dying. It's unclear whether the patients in this one got paid too, but it's likely they did, because why else would elderly people agree to participate in fraud? The Gills submitted more than $5.2 million in fraudulent claims to Medicare for hospice services that either were not medically necessary or not provided. Medicare paid more than $4 million on these fraudulent claims. The Gills then laundered their proceeds and spent the money on mortgage payments, car payments, international flights, restaurants, and personal bills. $4 million. So let's say they spent $1 million on kickbacks and overhead. That's $3 million. And how long a period was that? Doesn't say, but it couldn't be more than 4 years. So $1 million a year for operating a fraudulent hospice care to just defraud the government of the taxpayer money. Well, defraud the American people of the money they paid in. The Department of Justice has many more of these cases on its website, and they happen right here in Southern California. Our vice president made an announcement last week on what the task force is doing to stop these schemes in their tracks. And before I go on to this news article, as I've said before, I deal with lots of people, their tax returns. And I'll say one guy that basically admitted to cheating on his taxes is people don't want to pay taxes because they see it all going to fraudulent Somali people instead of to cops and teachers and fixed roads and all that stuff. Well, I said that doesn't make it right to not pay what you're supposed to pay. So from local ABC 7 Eyewitness News, Vance says, $1.3 billion in Medicaid money to California will be deferred over suspicions of fraud. Vice President J.D. Vance on Wednesday announced new steps in the Trump administration's initiative to root out fraud in federal health programs, including a $1.3 billion deferral in Medicaid reimbursements to California. The administration is also imposing a 6-month freeze on some new Medicare enrollments and warning states to investigate Medicaid fraud or risk losing funding. Although California doesn't investigate anything, hey, you're going to lose funding if you don't investigate the fraud. Minnesota didn't. Apparently, Ohio didn't do a very good job, and California doesn't do it at all. The moves are part of Vance's anti-fraud task force, which has been accelerating its messaging before the November elections. They say that like it's a bad thing. He's accelerating the messages before the November elections. Of course he is. And to put this into perspective, for those of you that pay taxes, $1.3 billion is 1,300 millions. What would you do for $1 million right now? Probably anything. Walk naked through the shopping mall. Hey, I'll get $1 million for that because that's going to change my life. But this is 1,300 of them they're cutting off. Now, before anyone who depends on Medi-Cal, and that's what we call California's Medicaid program, gets upset, here's what you need to know. The total cost of Medi-Cal is expected to be about $222 billion for the budget year that starts July 1st. So 1.3 billion is a drop in the bucket, and it's not going to get vulnerable people kicked off of Medi-Cal. In fact, the $1.3 billion is being taken away from the anti-fraud program that California has but doesn't use. Because Governor Newsom gets kickbacks from people that defraud the government, so he doesn't want to investigate them and then lose all that money because he's going to run for president. Other states where there's fraud, like Ohio and Maryland, they've cleaned up their act. And that's why their funds aren't getting cut. California, along with a few other states, has not done anything to address fraud. And that's why our state loses $1.3 billion. Here's the vice president back on May 13th.
1: You may think that this is purely a red state or blue state issue. That's actually not true. We see Medicaid fraud issues in Ohio, the state that I used to represent in the United States Senate. We also see Medicaid issues, fraud issues in a state like Maryland, which is obviously a very blue state. But both Ohio and Maryland have worked with us to take this issue seriously. They've worked with the guys behind me. They've worked with our entire team to make sure that they take fraud seriously. Again, this does not have to be a red state or a blue state issue. This is just basic good government. However, states like California, states like Hawaii, states like New York have completely not taken the fraud issue seriously in the Medicaid

0: can turn off other resources within their state Medicaid programs as well. Our goal here is not to do that. We don't want to turn off any money. What we want to do is ensure that people are taking fraud seriously. We want to protect Medicaid. We want to protect Medicare. But we can't do that if the states that are administering those programs are allowing those programs to be fleeced by fraudsters. So we encourage, whether it's California or New York or Maryland or Ohio, we encourage people to work with us. We want to help you use technology and other tools to get rid of the fraud, to get to the root of the fraud. We want to help you. But we can only help these state programs if those state programs are willing to help themselves. You have to appreciate that this fraud issue is fundamentally theft from the taxpayer, but also theft from people who need these programs.
1: Now let me install some long-term vision of my own. Wouldn't it be great if all the fraud was eliminated? Tariff income is coming in from other countries, and we're selling more stuff to other countries in lieu of the tariffs. Oil production is way ramped up, and maybe we start directing the water in California towards the farmlands, and the breadbasket of America is turned back on, and all those improvements eliminated the IRS, eliminated income tax. You'd go to work and you gross $5,000 and you take home $5,000, and they'll take out a little bit for your retirement, and they'll take out a little bit for Social Security, but with no federal income tax, that would be awesome. That would be completely awesome. And instead of taking home $2,500 on a $5,000 paycheck, you'll be taking home $4,500. Would that change your life any? Have a little vision on this stuff. And when I plug in vision like that, I say, share it with your family and your friends. Because if we're not talking, the people who are talking are the Democrats. So we can argue all day about the merits of Steve Hilton versus Chad Bianco as candidates for California governor, and you guys know I love to do that. But there's a perspective that doesn't quite get as much attention, the fact that Steve Hilton is a naturalized citizen, which I've talked to people and say, I don't want someone who's only been a citizen for 5 years to be running the whole state of California. Not because I have anything against naturalized citizens. It just doesn't seem right. And, of course, we had a governor a few years back that came from another country and was married to a Kennedy, a Democrat. And he tried some things at the beginning, didn't succeed, and was basically ineffective for the rest of the 8 years he was there. I recently came across this essay from someone who does not support Hilton for governor for this reason. And the plot twist, this person is also a naturalized citizen who immigrated from the U.K. I'm not going to read it all verbatim, but I want to give this person credit for these thoughts. Her name is Toni Taylor. Here's what she wrote. I'm from the UK. I'm a naturalized citizen of America, and I truly love this country. With that being said, I do not think immigrants like myself should hold offices of such importance like the governor. Because while we may love America with all our hearts, our loyalty will always be questioned. If we went to war with the UK tomorrow, I might have some problems with it, as my entire family is there. I don't like the UK monarchy by any means, but I also don't want my fellow countrymen dying. See how that works? You have to consider that. But that's a perspective that no one else has really put out there till just this week. She also wrote about the wives of both candidates, and I think it's pretty poignant. You all know that my wife and I have a glorious marriage that isn't perfect every day, but it's perfect on long term. I'm loyal to her. She's loyal to me. When we met, she looked at me in ways that made me feel like I could fly and encouraged me to go into the mortgage business. And we built a wealthy estate and helped lots of other people do the same. And we helped lots of people own houses. Helping people is what drove it. And the money was not the drive. It was the byproduct of helping lots of people. Going back to her essay, let's focus on potential first ladies. Mrs. Bianco was always present by her man's side, walking proudly with him, ready to fight for our future. She's a woman of faith, a woman with pride, a woman who puts God, country, family as a priority in life. The essay goes on to contrast Mrs. Bianco with Steve Hilton's wife, Rachel Whetstone, a PR executive for Google, then Uber, then Facebook, and now she works for some AI startup called Sierra,

0: So all those of you who are scared of AI may want to consider that when you go to the polls on June 2nd. Because people say, well, it doesn't matter what the wife is. Yeah, it does. I, for one, tell you that my wife's thoughts have lots of influence on my actions. If she's against something, I don't do it. I talked to Chad Bianco in the studio here one day, and before we were recording, talking about him running for governor, and I said, what's Denise think about this? He goes, well, so far she's for it, but if she changes her mind, I'm not running. So I think that says a lot. So back in 2018, a profile of Whetstone declared her to be the posh girl loved by the Valley billionaires. This sound like a kind of down-to-earth first lady average Californians want? Probably not, because she's not going to be a supportive wife. She's going to be a dominating wife. Going back to Toni Taylor's essay, Ms. Whetstone is hiding away and never seen by her man's side. So let's look at why. I already know why. Ms. Whetstone carried on a 3-year, very public affair with David Cameron's father-in-law. Yes, David Cameron, who was the Prime Minister of England, who Hilton worked for. She isn't a woman with principles or morals. She isn't a woman of faith or religion. She doesn't respect the sanctity of marriage, and she isn't an American citizen because she doesn't want to be. I'll read part of the article that pertains to this. August 2004, with her friends David and Samantha Cameron, Steve Hilton, they weren't romantically involved yet, and Samantha's stepfather, Viscount Astor, when the Daily Mail broke the news of their affair with Astor. There was a big row, says a friend who comforted her afterwards. I think Rachel said to William, it's make your mind up time. And he said, I'm staying with my wife. And Rachel was booted off the island. Hey, you're banished. So he kicked her to the curb. Here's how she was described in the 2018 article on the website Tattler. Rachel Whetstone is a red-haired whippet thin and speaks at 100 miles an hour. She's mostly to be found in skinny jeans, Converse sneakers, and simple gold chain, rarely brushes her hair, unusual even in Silicon Valley. But this has not held her back in her extraordinary career. She's a bulldog. That was my comment. I added that bulldog part. The article goes on to call her one of the most powerful people in tech and concludes with this. She is a woman. She is British. She has the respect of the most influential men in California outside of the White House and a fortune to boot. Can anyone really believe this is not an issue, that she's going to be sleeping next to the governor if Steve Hilton wins? I read the whole article. It's 22 pages. And she wears the pants in the family, I guarantee it. Steve Hilton isn't as tough as she is, and she will be a big influence. And she's a flaming liberal, and she's not, you know, you don't want that influencing your actions when you're representing the people. You think first partners Gavin and Newsom and Jennifer Newsom are out of touch with the average Californians? We know they are. Just wait until we see Steve Hilton and Rachel Whetstone. I bet they've been to the French Laundry too. Now let's hear Chad Bianco and his wife Denise together.
1: Who keeps you grounded through all of this?
2: Denise.
1: What's a normal day like in your family?
2: Well, we had normal days before the campaign. So a normal day for us would be we would get up, we would enjoy coffee, watch the sun come up, Bible study, talk about our day, talk about the day before. Grab our phones. I would go to work. I would come home, and we would enjoy dinner and go to sleep.
1: Who or what would you say was your biggest influence in life?
2: My dad. By far.
1: Yeah.
3: I love his dad, and I can see that. He was a very good man, like Chad.
1: What defines a good leader?
2: You absolutely have to care about other people more than yourself.
3: I wish people knew how much he just truly loves people. I wish they knew that about him. Like me. Like I do.
0: Yeah, so Denise is down to earth. She's his biggest supporter, his biggest cheerleader. And now compare that with Hilton, who's married to a fierce bulldog like Rachel Whetstone. While she will not be supportive, she will instead be his advisor. She'll be dominant, and influence decisions and actions. If that was a good thing, she wouldn't be hiding away, and she'd be seen with her husband next to her. I think this is a big deal. I'll point out a couple other things I've seen on the social media. Jack Hibbs of Chino Hills Calvary Chapel endorsed Hilton, which I don't understand why, because Hilton is pro-abortion. How do you be a Christian pastor and endorse somebody who's pro-abortion? And somebody at his church brought that up, and Jack goes, "Who's pro-choice?" And then he goes, "Hilton is. He's been quoted on video of that." And Hilton goes, "No, I'm not." Hey, you know what? What else would he say? "No, I'm not. I'm not a pro-choice person. I'm in church. I'm going to fry here if I admit to it." Today, I saw Chad Bianco with Greg Laurie. Greg Laurie, I would say, arguably has probably the biggest influential Christian pastor, certainly in the state, as he fills up Anaheim Stadium every year. I think his Harvest Festival is like 3 days, and the place is packed, and he's brought more people to Jesus than probably anybody. And if you've seen the movie, what was it called? Christian Revolution? Spiritual Revolution? Anyway, it came out about 2 years ago, and it's about the life of Greg Laurie and how he started with Calvary Chapel and then took over Harvest Church in Riverside that was a failing church, and he brought it together. The Jesus Revolution is what the movie's called. I have to say that Jack Hibbs is more out there on social media, but if I have to trust one of them, I'm going with Greg Laurie. And I like Jack Hibbs until he did this. He lost my respect when he promoted a pro-abortion guy. And a guy who I just think is a fraud. I think he's acting the part. He's keeping his wife hidden. And I think that's a real concern for people voting for governor. Hey, anyway, I'm all out of time for this episode of The Main Event. So thanks for listening. My name's Ed Hoffman, and I'll be back again with you next week. Hi, this is Ed Hoffman with United American Mortgage and host of The Main Event, heard weekends here on AM 590 The Answer. Well, the Federal Reserve has finally started slowly dropping the interest rates last month and are expected to do it again 2 more times before the end of the year. How does this affect mortgage rates? 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
10: I'm Paul Stevens. Talks set to be ongoing between the U.S. and Iran for a possible Middle East peace deal. Meantime, President Trump on the road Friday in Suffern, New York, part of a big key midterm House swing district, warning about an exodus of billionaires and business owners from New York due to taxes going up.
11: New York can never be the same if it's losing its tax base, and the people that pay 85% of the taxes are leaving.
10: New York City Mayor Sohrab Mamdani recently proposing a new tax that would be an additional subcharge on luxury second homes in the Big Apple. Director of National Intelligence Tulsi Gabbard is stepping down.
12: Will leave her post on June 30th to help her husband as he fights an aggressive and rare form of bone cancer.
10: That update from Fox's David Spunt. 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
0: A political influencer is filing a formal complaint against billionaire Tom Steyer's campaign for California governor. Maggie Reed claims the Steyer campaign failed to notify her of disclosure requirements as required by law. Reed was paid to meet with Steyer in March and later produced social media content of that meeting. Steyer's campaign has filed a complaint last week saying that Reed failed to disclose payment she received from Becerra's campaign. Larry Marino in the Answer Newsroom. Memorial Day is more than just the start of summer. It's a sacred moment to our nation to pause and remember the brave men and women who gave everything in service to America. Behind every flag placed at a gravesite is a story of sacrifice, courage, and love of country. It's a day to honor those who never made it home, and to stand beside the service members who continue to carry the mission forward today. This is Larry Marino. 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Memorial Day reminds us that freedom always comes at a cost. 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These packages are more than snacks and supplies. 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
16: You should know that I do not get any of your money. The highly rated companies I work with pay me directly, and 100% of your money goes to work for you on day one. So why go backwards when you can always go forwards? Why worry about a recovery or how long it takes you to get back to even when you never have to lose money in the first place? You know, principal protection is what you should be focused on as you move closer to retirement. You worked hard to get to where you are today. In some cases, you know, experts say that you spend 90,000 hours working in prior to retirement. You know, that's what it takes to get you to retirement. 90,000 hours of working. Why would you ever want to go backwards and waste all of that time spent by trying to recover in the 4 or 5 years prior to when you retire or after you've already retired? You know, back in 2008, unfortunately, a lot of people had to learn a new term, and it was called going back to work. It's not something that they wanted to do, but it's something that they were forced to do because they didn't take the steps necessary to protect their assets. You know, as a child, did you ever play with dominoes? You remember stacking them up side by side, sometimes spending hours to get them lined up perfectly. Now, as I got older, I actually learned how to play the game itself. But as a child, I remember just stacking them up one by one and, you know, having the entire family room floor covered with these little black blocks, waiting for the moment when all of my hard work, persistence, and dedication would pay off. I remember having a master plan that could only result in the pleasure of seeing my accomplishment pay off as I tipped my final domino over. And you know how great it would be to see all of them fall in perfect order just as I had planned. So now back to reality. Halfway through building my work of art, somebody would come along and, you know, destroy my elaborate plans by kicking over my dominoes, or, you know, I'd hit one by mistake and everything would just go, you know, falling all over the floor. But isn't that just like retirement exposed to stock market risk? You know, many brokers and financial planners use elaborate and expensive software programs to show you how your money invested with them will build a retirement you can count on. And you know, many companies, they'll tell you to put your money into 401ks, and by the time you're 65, everything will work out. Well, if that were true, then the majority of Americans would be prepared for retirement, whereas we know statistics say that's not even close to being the case. So are your dominoes in a row, right? All you have to do is trust in your stocks, bonds, your mutual funds, and someday you'll be able to tip over your last domino. And many retirees were thinking just that back in 1982, and again in 1986, and in 1990, 1998, between 2000 to 2003, or even 2008. These are all years not too long ago when the stock market decided to kick over your retirement plans. How would you like to have dominoes, though, that don't fall down? Aren't you tired of starting your retirement plans over? Aren't you tired of taking one step forward, then taking two steps backwards? Isn't it time to discover no market risk retirement strategies? Isn't it time to truly understand how to get peace of mind for the miles ahead, how to protect your retirement and protect you and your spouse so that if something were to happen to one of you, the surviving spouse would be well taken care of for the rest of their life as well? That's what these strategies are all about. And if you give me a call right now, I can show you how to keep your retirement safe. And well, you may say, well, you know, I can't just stick it under the mattress, or, you know, stick it into a CD or savings account where I'm only earning a half or maybe 1 or 2%. Absolutely not. We don't want you to do that either. What we do want to do is show you how you can safely grow your assets in some years when the markets are doing very well, potentially receive double digit returns. But more importantly, in the years where the markets are going in the wrong direction, in the years where there's uncertainty and volatility, kind of like what we're experiencing right now, in those years, you want to have guarantees in your portfolio that you can never lose a dollar, that you can never go backwards again. And for that bucket of money, the money that you'll need to count on to provide income for you and your spouse as you move into retirement and into the later years of your life, for that bucket of money, we want to show you how to protect it and potentially get returns. So in other words, it looks like this. When the markets go up, you make money. When the markets go down, you never lose a dime. Isn't that a much better option than constantly worrying about if you lost $20,000 this month or if you're going to gain $30,000 back next month? We want to show you how to have consistency and peace of mind every single month, every single year for the rest of your life. So give me a call right now at 909-321-9737. That's 909-321-9737. 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It's a consumer's guide on how to create tax-free income using your IRA or other retirement accounts to make sure that a bad situation or unexpected situation like the need to move into a nursing home or assisted living facility or even some type of home care scenario, that it does not drain your retirement savings and move you into bankruptcy. That phone number is 909-321-9737. And we'll even show you no market risk planning strategies that can pay you up to a 10% bonus on your deposit. So in other words, a $500,000 IRA could receive a $50,000 bonus just simply for opening and starting your account. And we'll also show you how to participate in the upside potential of the stock market while simultaneously avoiding any of the downside risk so that you will be protected 100% from any type of stock market losses. So give us a call right now at 909-321-9737. That's 909-321-9737.
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16: Let me ask you a question. Where is your money invested today? And the reason I'm asking that question is because when your money is in stocks, mutual funds, or bonds, losing or gaining is a matter of timing. You see, once you get closer to retirement, you simply cannot afford to risk the randomness of timing because you have no control over what the market is going to do next. And see, I specialize in working with no market risk money. That's money that you cannot afford to lose. It's also money that you cannot afford to risk to the randomness of market timing, because you need to be able to count on that money lasting you for the rest of your life throughout retirement. But what if you could take advantage of market gains and never participate in market losses? Let me say that again. What if you could take advantage of market gains, but never participate in a loss when the market crashes? What if you could be guaranteed a first year return of up to 10% or more and lock in gains from the market and never have your account value drop ever? Think about that for a second. Go back over the last 20 years and you look at the major downturns that we've experienced from 2000 to 2002, where the market lost about 50%. And then we had another major drop from 2007 to 2009, where the market dropped another 50%. And just recently, in March of 2020, we, in that 1 month, actually less than 30 days, the market slipped into the fastest bear market in the history of our country, where it dropped nearly 34%. Imagine being able to take advantage of the years, all of the years in between, when the market was positive, the longest bull run in American history over the last decade, and be able to completely eliminate the bad years. So in other words, it's a picture that looks like this: being in the market at the exact right time and being out of the market at the exact right time. That's the type of financial retirement planning that I specialize in. And over the last couple of years, I've helped clients move millions of dollars into these no market risk strategies. See, I specialize in working with those who are approaching or already in retirement, and specifically working with 401k rollovers, IRAs, and other accounts that need to be protected from the risk of market downturn or taxation. The question I have for you is, do you need my help? Can I help protect your money? And there's only one way for you to find out, and that's for you to give me a call and find out how you can participate in these types of strategies without it costing you anything out of pocket. There simply is no risk and no obligation whatsoever. All you have to do is give me a call at 909-321-9737. That's 909-321-9737. And our team is ready and able to schedule a virtual consultation that you can take advantage of right from the comfort of your own home. You see, by doing so, you'll also receive a courtesy copy of our 115-page conservative investor book. It's a guide that will give you all of the information that you've always wanted to ask your broker but could never get straight answers. You see, when you call, make sure you let us know if you're interested in how you can lock in up to a 10% bonus on your initial deposit and up to 9% every year towards a lifetime income account to provide you with the guaranteed income that you can never outlive. We like to call that a private pension, an income account that's guaranteed to provide income for you and your spouse year after year after year for the rest of your life, whether you live to be 85 years old or 105 years old. And if you both pass away, your children or your beneficiaries, they get the difference. Isn't that fantastic? You see, when we talk about no market risk strategies, they're so important because at this stage of your life, when you're in that critical phase of retirement, the 5 years before or after retiring, or even if you're already retired, you simply cannot afford to go backwards. And what you don't want to do is continue to expose your retirement to the risk of the market. And I'm talking specifically about the money that you need to count on. Once you have a foundation in place, a foundation of income, because remember, you've heard me say this before, the most important outcome in retirement is income. The most important outcome is income when it comes to your retirement. And so that's why you cannot afford to go backwards. You know, have living here in California for my entire life and my kids now the same, we spent many days in the winter going up to the mountains and taking our kids sledding. And, you know, one of those snowy days, I was watching my kids fly down a hill with no apparent concern for any type of bodily harm. And as I watched them, it dawned on me how risking our money in our youth is so similar to risking our bodily health. You know, for example, when we were young, we had no problem going sledding down the hill and launching off the top of it with little to no thought of the consequences. And once we have kids, we may still go to the top of the hill, but we'll probably sled down with a bit more caution. At least I know that I do. And you know, later on in life, most of us may not even go up the hill at all. And the reason for this is simple. As we get older, the ability of our bodies to absorb physical punishment is decreased greatly, and the time that it takes to recover is increased. The same thing is true for your money. When you're young, you can absorb huge losses in your retirement accounts because the time period available for you to recover is so long. However, as we get close to retirement, there's little to no time to recover from losses whatsoever. And that's why the no market risk strategies that I work with will allow you to sled down the hill in a crash-proof sled. It's guaranteed that you cannot lose any money if the market collapses, that your money will always be safe. So if you want to take advantage of that concept, then give me a call right now at 909-321-9737. That's 909-321-9737.
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15: 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I'm Billy Miles, a no market risk retirement and asset protection specialist. You know, when my kids come to me and want help, it always amazes me how their interest in learning something is not always equal to their motivation. Have you ever noticed that with your children, or at least maybe when they were a little bit younger? You know, maybe instead of wanting to learn something, they just want you to do it for them. And so whenever I run into this behavior, I always tell my kids, I can't steer a parked car. In other words, taking advantage of education requires action. It requires that you do something with the information you have so that you can get to where you want to go. You know, so many times I provide people with the opportunity to learn something new about how to protect and, more importantly, use their retirement money in a way that provides safe returns and a lifetime of income, but they're happy to sit in their parked car. Unfortunately, all parked cars have one thing in common. Eventually, they rust away. Inflation and missed opportunity can have that same effect on your retirement if it's parked in the corner. And by the corner, I mean CDs, money market accounts, or very low interest accounts that don't really allow you to keep up with the impact of inflation. Now, don't get me wrong. There's nothing wrong with those types of accounts when you need the money for emergencies. In fact, every time I meet with someone, my first and foremost priority is to make sure they have money set aside for emergencies. You always want to put aside at least 6 months of expenses just in case for emergency. You keep that in cash, liquid that you can get your hands on whenever you need it. And some of my clients even like to have a full year's worth of expenses set aside. Because if they don't, then I have to respectfully let them know that I can't work with them until they set up an emergency fund. I believe having emergency money on the side, in other words, parked, is the most important thing you can do for your retirement or any stage of your financial life. So I want to be clear about that. But the problem is that many of you are treating your retirement money like your emergency money. It's sitting on the side doing nothing. Isn't it time to do something?
16: When a broker tells you to get your money active, he or she is most likely telling you to put your money at risk in the stock market, inside mutual funds, inside accounts that can lose money. That is not what I am talking about. What I'm telling you is that you need to get your money participating in contractually guaranteed returns without any market risk. And you may have never heard that before, but let me tell you, my clients do it every single day and they absolutely love it. 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If the markets crash and go down tomorrow, your money is still safe. It's protected. If you're ready to turn on income and provide a pension for the rest of your life, we can show you how to do that. And we can even show you how to get tax-free income in retirement. So give us a call right now at 909-321-9737. 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If you saved at least $100,000 for retirement and you're tired of keeping your money on the sidelines, or you're concerned about what the next market crash is going to do to your assets, you're concerned that there may be another 2008 right around the corner and you're ready to get off the Wall Street roller coaster, then now is the time for you to give us a call. That's 909-321-9737, or text the word income to 909-321-9737. Wouldn't it be nice if just once in your life you could know about something bad that was going to happen before it actually happened? Just think how different our lives would be. Market corruption, terrorist attacks, and all of the ills of this world would never be a problem because we could always stay one step ahead. That would be great. Unfortunately, though, the world we live in is very different than the ideal, and when we wake up in the morning, we never know what the day has in store for us. The good news is the unexpected can be planned for financially with no market risk strategies that lock in market gains and never, and I mean never, experience market losses. I want you to dwell on this point. No matter what you see on the news any day of your life, and no matter how bad Wall Street responds to the news, your account will never go backwards due to market declines. If the market performs, you have the opportunity for gains. And if the market crashes, then your money does not participate in losses. Give us a call right now at 909-321-9737. That's 909-321-9737. Well, that's all the time I have for this week. But before I go, I want you to know that I sleep at night knowing that none of my clients have ever lost a single penny to market risk. I want you to sleep at night too. Until next time at the same time, I'm Billy Miles, reminding you to stay safe for the miles ahead.
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3: 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Breaking news.
4: Memorial Day weekend travel underway, but this year drivers are dealing with higher gas prices, especially here in California. Doug Johnson with AAA says the pain at the pump won't keep drivers off the road.
5: They're still going to go on their vacation, but they're going to cut corners where they can.
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0: This pre-recorded program is sponsored by Troopathon.
8: Anytime that we have an opportunity to present love and compassion for those who did not make it home, it's important.
9: They don't have the comforts we do. They don't have the things that are in those care packages, and it's like a little piece of home coming to them.
8: We are on duty 24/7. Their conditions are not what we would like them to be, but they have chosen to walk that walk.
10: And I got another note that was really short. It was like on a half sheet of paper. It's one of my favorite things that I've ever received.
8: I have heard them say it was like Christmas with a bunch of kids. I wish you could see the smiles you have put on our faces.
11: We have troops in harm's way all across the globe, and most of the time we don't even hear about the danger they're in and what they're doing.
8: We don't know the love that is in that package.
11: The only contact they have sometimes is with what your listeners and our supporters send them. Otherwise, they don't hear from anybody. They don't know that anybody appreciates them. They don't know anybody's praying for them. They don't know anybody that cares about them. Boosts morale, boosts safety, and saves lives.
8: We are telling them, we acknowledge you. We know that you're there. We appreciate what you're doing.
10: One thing that I always like to remind people in Memorial Day, and what we see every single year, is we have so many families, so many supporters out there that actually dedicate in honor and memory of their loved ones. We have so many families that have given everything.
8: Oh, everybody stopped their work when they saw the Girl Scout cookies.
11: Morale can decline because they want to be home and want to be with their families. But all these holidays do that. That's the time when we really need to do something to get their attention, to make them realize Americans are with you.
8: They are so special. We think care package.
4: Welcome in. This is Larry Marino. We're here on behalf of Troopathon, helping to send care packages to our brave men and women overseas in honor of Memorial Day. Troopathon is working to raise funds to send urgently needed care packages to our heroes overseas. Won't you please help out?
11: You know, a lot of families who have your family members serving send them a ton of stuff. Although one of my best friends always points out to me when he was in Vietnam, he got one fruitcake. That was it.
7: I don't see any fruitcakes here, do I?
5: No, we don't have any fruitcakes.
7: What is the deal with fruitcakes? My grandparents love those.
4: This is Larry Marino. Stay with us. We're in Sacramento at Troopathon headquarters this Memorial Day weekend. We're going to share the Troopathon story and ask you to join us to help send these care packs. You can call 855 the number 7 and the word troops. 855 the number 7 and the word troops. And give what you can. $50, $100, $250, $500, $1,000. We urge you to help send care packs. You can also give online at am590.info. 855, the number 7, troops. We are at Troopathon headquarters in Sacramento. This is where the care packages are put together. Scott Rabb is with us.
5: All of these things, Blue Diamond, almonds, chips, snacks, suckers, candies, whatever it is, these are all premium, top-notch items, something that you would be proud to have yourself or give to your son or daughter. And really, what we're trying to convey is that they're remembered, they're not forgotten, that they're loved, and the best way to do that is to get them the very best items we can.
7: All right, so let's put together a care package box right now, and let's kind of go through how the assembly line goes. Right. Let's take an empty box and then go through the line just like the volunteers do here, and we'll describe what we're putting in it as we have.
5: Step number one, every single care package has a personally written postcard in there, message from one of our supporters that allows our troops, when they open the box, long after all the items are gone and used up, they have this postcard. And you'll see right here, this message here says, "Your dedication and sacrifice inspire us all. Please accept this care package as a humble thank you for everything you do to safeguard our freedoms." That's just one example. Every postcard is different. It's personally made from the supporter. This one is from Wendell. And loving memory in honor of Leon, which I'm sure is someone that served our country in some way or another. And so they're going to get this box. It has these postcards. The service member is going to be able to write back Wendell, thank him for supporting him. And we have these blank cards. These are handwritten or handmade personal cards that they can use to actually, you can see I have a blank envelope with it too. So when they get this care package, not only do they get a message to themselves, but now they have the ability to write back who they love.
7: Very nice. Okay, so where does the line start when you go to put the care packs together? We're over here by the Girl Scout cookies. That looks good.
5: Yeah, every single box gets loaded up. We put 5 or 6 boxes of Girl Scout cookies. We have every single flavor, the ones that you know, like Thin Mints and peanut butter and all that, Samoa. But this year, the newest batch that just came in is this new Rocky Road Explore Mores. That's the newest stuff. But all these boxes of cookies, they're literally provided to us from the Girl Scouts, people that buy cookies specifically for the military. They use Troopathon to be able to make sure we can send the love that they provide.
7: Okay, so from this, you'd put about 3 or 4 of these in, or what would you put in? Okay, let's what you got there.
5: Yeah, I'm just grabbing my Girl Scout cookies. I'm filling up one side of the whole box of all the different flavors. I want to make sure every little nook and cranny of this box is filled up. So I've got every single flavor.
7: 1, 2, 3, 4, 5, 6 boxes of cookies in there. Now we're over at, ooh, look at this. You got See's coming in here?
5: Oh, yeah. See's Candy, one of our great partners over there. They make sure we get the, you know, I never had See's when I was deployed, but the first time I ever had it, and all the people that get our boxes, they fall in love with it because there's nothing better than See's Candy.
7: All right, so now you put the See's Candy in. Now we're over at the
5: hot fries.
7: Oh,
5: yeah.
7: Man, look at this. Hot fries. Describe what
5: when I was in the Navy, I would have crumpled this stuff and used it like salt and pepper. This is flavor in a bag. Hot flavor. This is the Chester's hot fries. I love this. This is one of the most popular items. Sometimes we put different kinds in, but this is definitely a troop favorite.
7: Yeah? What do we have here? What are these?
5: Gourmet coffee. You know, when you're deployed, you're usually drinking no coffee or Navy Black, right? It's burnt. It's old. This stuff right here, they get a gourmet cup of coffee. It's like being served from a barista. You can imagine it's like being back home with your wife, with your kids, with your husband. This is really the top requested item that we have is coffee, gourmet coffee, because it's just a taste of home.
4: Larry Marino here. It's Troopathon. We're putting together a care package for our troops overseas. 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The brave Americans we remember on Memorial Day answered the call to serve without hesitation. 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
12: I didn't get a chance to tell you this, but one of our listeners who has participated in many of the Troopathon drives sent me a photocopy of a note that he got back from someone deployed. Wow. And I'll be reading the note on the show, of course, but the thanks that they convey, and nobody's making them do this, but when they write the note is essentially, you don't know how much this made my day.
7: The note reads, I just wanted to say thank you for your thoughtful care package. You don't know me, but your kindness truly made a difference out here. It's easy to feel far from home on deployment, and receiving something from someone who took the time to care means more than you can imagine. Your generosity and support reminds us why we do what we do. And it's signed with sincere gratitude.
10: Yeah, that's right. You know, you think of our military, you think of these really tough, hardened men and women out there. But really, when they get this care package, they get that note from you.
12: They tear up.
10: They tear up. It shakes you. It rocks you. Because how could someone out there care so much about you? You've never met a perfect stranger. It's incredible. And, you know, you have the opportunity. If you want to make an impact and you really want to change someone's life, let them know that they're loved. Tell them that you care about them. Send them that message. Take the time. Dictate the message. And hey, you don't know what to say. Don't worry. Just tell the operator. Let them know, hey, put something in there for me. We will put something in there for you that's heartfelt. But you're always welcome to handwrite a message, mail it in. It's the most important part. Long after everything else is used up, that message, that support, that love. That's what these care packages are really about. It's not about the coffees and cookies. It's about saying you care. And when they're out there sacrificing everything, putting their lives on the line for us, the least we can do is remember them and honor them.
12: Yeah, we talk about how Sal does. He talks about how they've signed on the dotted line. When you go in the military, I mean, they make it you aware that you are risking your life potentially, aren't you?
10: Well, you know, there's a great saying that every single person that signs the dotted line puts their sacrificing everything. They're willing to do whatever is needed.
12: And speaking of Sal, right?
10: Oh, yeah. No, we've got,
12: Sal Russo. You're the one. I quoted you there. They sign on the dotted line, don't they?
13: Hi, good. How are you doing, Larry?
12: Doing well.
13: It's great to see you here.
12: We came up to Sacramento. We had to see what the hard work of our listeners brings to you guys. We hope we make you busy with all the callers on the phone, right?
13: Well, we had a full house here of packing boxes just a few minutes ago, so it's going strong.
12: Yeah, it is. Even more so, you and I usually get together and talk about the season that we're in. We're in a year in which we actually got to see our military do some things, right?
13: We have, and that's been a big factor in terms of people supporting us, because when it's out of the news, people say, well, gee, do we have any troops overseas,
12: Yeah.
13: And in reality, as we've discussed on your show many times, sometimes we don't even know where they are exactly. Mm-hmm. But they're there serving and protecting our freedom every single day. So they deserve our support, mm-hmm. and your listeners have been fantastic, the best in the country in terms of supporting the troops, and we really appreciate everything you do.
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2: And they're on those ships in the Persian Gulf. So
3: when you're listening and you're saying, oh, should I give? Is there still room to help? Scott has told me that at any one time he has, you know, thousands and thousands of names.
2: Yes. And you know, when they're gone like that, as probably anybody who travels at all, even if you go on a vacation, you know, to Europe or something, you miss home. You know, you're glad to go and you're glad to get back, kind of with travel. Well, that's the way that it is for the troops, you know. They're eager to serve and represent our country. On the other hand, they miss being home. They miss their buddies. They miss their family. And they really miss it on special occasions, you know. They miss home. Yeah. And boy, this care package from a complete stranger with a note saying how much they are respected and loved and prayed for.
3: Big deal.
2: Oh, my God. That makes a huge deal.
3: Well, this year we join you as we do in advance of Memorial Day. And I think it's a very special time of year. We honor those who've given their lives in service. And as I was telling Scott just a moment ago, they all signed on the dotted line that when you go in the military, you are fully aware that, you know, this isn't just 100% safe.
2: Yes, exactly. That's the one thing, is that they know their life's on the line and they're prepared to give their life for their country. That's why we had all these people join, the men and women that joined after 9/11. They knew they were getting into harm's way, but they did it for their country and they did it for their fellow Americans.
4: Well, you know, Memorial Day reminds us that freedom has always come at a cost. The men and women we honor this weekend gave what President Lincoln once called the last full measure of devotion in defense of our nation. While we can never repay that sacrifice, we can ensure today's deployed troops know that Americans still stand behind them. Won't you step up and help send these care packs? Please. These packages are more than snacks and supplies. They're reminders of home and encouragement. Call 855, the number 7, and the word troops. 855, the number 7, and the word troops. 855, the number 7, and the word troops. 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
3: We've talked over the years, up and down years, on recruiting, and you were anticipating with a change of administration that there might be an increase, and you've seen that, more people going into the military.
2: We have, and you know, that's always been the problem, because presidents sometimes don't want to talk about wars, you know, particularly like Obama didn't want to talk about it. He wanted to get out of wars. And so Bush did the same thing after a while, you know, in his second term. He stopped talking about troops in harm's way. And so that affects the public. They don't hear about it. They don't see anything in the news. Out of sight, out of mind. And that's one good thing that Trump has done, is that he's really focused on the military ever since he got elected. And that helps make people aware that we do have men and women in harm's way. He went out to Andrews. I think they were at Andrews Air Force Base when some of the deceased troops came back.
3: And he also helped get that little bonus around the holidays last year, too.
2: Yeah, he did that, too. So, yeah, it's keeping the troops in people's minds. And that really helps us get the support that we need so that we can meet some of the demand. We can't meet all the demand. Yeah. The postage is our big expense now, because we now have so much product donated. That used to be our biggest expense, was product. But now it's postage. It's getting it over there. Yeah, exactly.
3: So we've known you for years. We've been doing this drive together, I think, maybe 20 years plus now. It's really, time flies. And as you look at this, I'm looking at all the supplies you have. These are really wonderful items now. I mean, not saying they weren't, but you've really expanded it.
2: Yeah, we've had a lot of good support. And, you know, one of our recent ones, I think I mentioned on the air with you the last time, was See's Candy has come aboard. And so for Californians, that's a big deal, you know.
3: Scott was saying, Scott knew See's Candy when you were in, huh?
5: I never knew what I was missing.
6: Anytime that we have an opportunity

0: present love and compassion for those who did not make it home. It's important.
1: They don't have the comforts we do. They don't have the things that are in those care packages, and it's like a little piece of home coming to them.
0: They are on duty 24/7. Their conditions are not what we would like them to be, but they have chosen to walk that walk.
2: And I got another note that was really short. It was like on a half sheet of paper. It's one of my favorite things that I've ever received.
0: I have heard them say it was like Christmas with a bunch of kids. I wish you could see the smiles you have put on our faces.
3: We have troops in harm's way all across the globe. And most of the time, we don't even hear about the danger they're in and what they're doing. And
0: we don't know the love that is in that package.
3: The only contact they have sometimes is with what your listeners and our supporters send them. Otherwise, they don't hear from anybody. They don't know that anybody appreciates them. They don't know anybody's praying for them. They don't know anybody that cares about them. Boosts morale, boosts safety, and saves lives.
0: We are telling them, we acknowledge you. We know that you're there. We appreciate what you're doing.
2: One thing that I always like to remind people in Memorial Day and what we see every single year is we have so many families, so many supporters out there that actually dedicate in honor and memory of their loved ones. We have so many families that have given everything.
0: Oh, everybody stopped their work when they saw the Girl Scout cookies.
3: Morale can decline because they want to be home and want to be with their families. But all these holidays do that. That's the time when we really need to do something to get their attention, to make them realize Americans are with you.
0: They are so special.
1: We sent care packages.
4: When they get the care packages, and it means a lot to them because they're away from their families. They miss their birthdays. They miss all kinds of events, social things, and their own social body is in the troop and in the service. So they're doing us a benefit. Let's do them a benefit.
3: The other thing that people forget, because probably a lot of our listeners have good, strong families, a lot of the troops don't have those kind of strong, supportive families. And so they don't get anything, or they don't have the resources, or they get confused. They don't know how to send a care package and what to put in a care package. So we hear all the time, particularly from the chaplains, how some of the people are depressed because they never hear from anybody. They don't hear from their own family.
5: Yeah. So, and then there's those who really get nothing at all, who don't have the support.
6: I was ready to go to Iraq. I couldn't wait to see it and get there.
7: I was out in the Middle East for 9 months.
8: Deployed 3 times, Iraq, Afghanistan twice.
9: Going to Korea from my first duty station was definitely a big change for me.
10: I was on a couple small boy destroyers, so we're the ships that protect the carrier when they go out. And so you serve your country first, protect your family, protect other people's families. I got 2 care packages when I was deployed. God bless them.
7: Care packages always make a difference.
10: They came with messages. I got both to this day in my sea bag at my house right now.
8: The care packages mean a great deal.
6: You don't know who you could be touching and helping out through their time while I deployed.
8: The hardest thing about deployments are saying goodbye.
7: Not being able to hear my parents' voice and my siblings' voice.
6: The hardest part of deployment was just being away from my friends and family.
8: When you join, you give up a certain amount of your freedoms.
10: So imagine moving in your mailbox and not being able to go anywhere. Like, you're on a tin can, you're on the ship. I mean, it's small, condensed quarters. You're every single day, you're on mission.
8: You're not going to have access to Wi-Fi, you're not going to have access to a computer. And mail is the only system that you have.
10: You get this box, you're like, man, oh, that's for me. Let's open it up, you can share it with your buddies.
6: Thank you. You don't know how much it means to us over here to get these things.
8: Baby wipes, baby powder, foot powder. Socks. Sometimes it's just something fun that you never even knew that you wanted.
9: Some people don't have a lot of family or no family at all. So that one person, you could definitely change, you know, this soldier, this airman, this Marine, this naval man, you could change their whole day, and that may get them through that whole year of that deployment.
11: The brave men and women we remember this Memorial Day weekend answered the call to serve without hesitation. Right now, thousands of troops continue that mission around the world and need to be remembered. Supporting them is one of the small but meaningful ways we can honor the legacy of those who gave everything. Call 855, the number 7, and the word troops. $50, $100, $250, $1,000. The Jennifer Horn Pack, $5,000. You get to sit in studio and hear an hour of the Morning Answer and then have breakfast with the Morning Answer team. The Larry Elder Pack, a $10,000 donation. You get to sit in studio, hear an hour of Larry's show, and have a meal with Larry. It's so important that we step up on this Memorial Day weekend right now. 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
3: They don't know anybody's praying for them. They don't know anybody that cares about them. Boost morale, boost safety, and saves lives.
0: We are telling them, we acknowledge you. We know that you're there. We appreciate what you're doing.
2: One thing that I always like to remind people in Memorial Day and what we see every single year is we have so many families, so many supporters out there that actually dedicate in honor and memory of their loved ones. We have so many families that have given everything.
0: Oh, everybody stopped their work when they saw the Girl Scout cookies.
3: Morale can decline because they want to be home and want to be with their families. But all these holidays do that. 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
16: Olbinger Secretary of State Marco Rubio is in India.
17: 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We've expanded commercial ties now with more than $20 billion in investments.
16: The secretary met with India's prime minister to discuss cooperation across a number of areas. Are we really alone?
18: 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I am observing John's fireflies drifting away from me.
16: The White House releasing new audio and video about unidentified aerial phenomena, the stuff we used to call UFOs. They include the clip you just heard from a Mercury astronaut who says he saw fireflies in space. 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
4: 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And I'll cover them while we're on the show. We've got a jam-packed show today, current events that are moving markets right now. And, of course, real answers to questions if you go ahead there and email me. And the clearest breakdown you will ever hear on the difference between paper gold and physical gold. So stay with me. This is the Reagan Gold Show, so let's get into it. Now, before we get into the meat of today's topic, I want to set the stage because context matters. And right now, the context is everything. We're living through something that most Americans have never experienced before, at least not at this scale. And I think a lot of people feel it, even if they can't quite put their finger on exactly what it is. Prices keep going up. Savings keep losing ground. The government keeps spending money it doesn't even have. And somewhere in the back of people's minds, there's a growing sense that something isn't quite right. That feeling is not paranoia. That feeling is pattern recognition. And that pattern is saying something very important. Now, let me give you numbers. Let me give you some numbers. Because I think numbers make this real in a way that general statements don't. So the United States national debt has now come close to $40 trillion. That, ladies and gentlemen, is a hole that we are in. And it's getting deeper and deeper every single day. Now, here's the part that directly affects you and your money. When a government runs up debt like this, there are only a few ways to deal with it. They can raise our taxes, which is politically toxic and economically damaging. They can cut our spending, which almost never actually happens at the scale that is needed. Or, and this is the one that almost everyone chooses, they can inflate the way out. They print more money. They make the debt cheaper to repay in nominal terms. And they let the value of every dollar you own just quietly erode. In other words, just disappear. And that is not a theory. That is what happened back in 2021 and 2022. The Federal Reserve expanded the money supply at a historic rate. And within months, inflation hit a 40-year high. Groceries, sound familiar? Groceries, gas, rent, insurance, car payments, everything became more expensive. And people's savings, the money they had worked years to accumulate, brought less and bought less and less. Now, here's the uncomfortable truth. The conditions that caused that inflation have not been resolved. The debt is larger than it was. The money supply is larger than it was. And the pressure on the dollar is greater than it was. So when people started looking for protection, when they start asking, what can I do? The most natural instinct is to look toward hard assets, toward things that exist in the real world. Things that cannot be printed. Things that cannot be devalued overnight. Gold, silver, physical precious metals. This is what we're talking about. And that is exactly where today's topic comes in. Because a lot of people have the instinct and they act on it. And they think they've protected themselves. But here's the problem. A lot of people listening right now already have gold in their portfolio. Or at least they think they do. Their financial advisor put them in a gold ETF, which stands for exchange traded funds. Or they picked up some mining stocks. Or they have a fund that is described as gold linked. And they feel covered. They feel like they've already made the move. The most common questions we get from listeners is this. Alan, I own a gold ETF in my retirement account. Doesn't that mean I already own gold? And the honest answer, the answer your financial advisor has probably never given you directly, is no. Not even close. Not even close. And that's exactly what we're going to break down today. What you actually own when you buy paper gold. What you actually own when you buy physical gold. And why that difference becomes the most important thing in the world. The moment something goes wrong. Let's start with paper gold. Because I want you to understand exactly what you're looking at. When you see that number on your brokerage screen or your statement, paper gold is a financial product. It's tied to the price of gold, but it does not give you ownership of the metal. You're not holding gold. You're holding a contract that tracks gold. Those are two very different things. Paper gold includes things like gold ETFs, which are the most common funds like GLD or IAU. Gold mining stocks, shares of companies that dig gold out of the ground. Gold mutual funds, that's proofs of various gold-related financial products. And gold future contracts. These are agreements to buy or sell gold at a future date. Now, all of these products exist inside the financial system. They're bought and sold through brokers, and they live in brokerage accounts. They're subject to market hours, market rules, and market stress. And here's the critical thing I need you to understand. When you own a gold ETF, you own shares of a fund. That fund holds gold or claims to, but you personally, you cannot take delivery of that gold. You can't walk in and say, give me my bar. You are a shareholder in a financial product. Now, let me give you an analogy that makes this crystal clear. If you own stock in an airline, does that mean you own the airplane? No. Of course not. You own shares of a company that owns airplanes, but you can't walk onto the tarmac and say, that one's mine. Same thing with Smith & Wesson. If you own a Smith & Wesson stock, do you own a firearm? No, you own an equity position in a firearms manufacturer. There is no gun in your name. Well, maybe you do have a Smith & Wesson, but it's exactly the same thing with the gold ETF. You own shares of a fund, not the metal. Now, let's talk about what paper gold is missing, because this is where it really matters. With paper gold, you have no privacy. Your position is inside a brokerage account. It's reported. It's tracked. It's tied to your social security number. There's nothing private about it. With paper gold, you have counterparty risk. This means your investment depends on the fund manager doing their job. It depends on the custodian holding what they said they were holding. It depends on the financial institution staying solvent. So what happens if the fund suspends redemptions during a crisis? What happens if that institution fails? Well, what happens if trading is halted? These are not hypothetical questions. 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Don't overthink it. Just get started. So I just received an email, and I think it's asking exactly the question a lot of you have right now. Let me read this to you. It says, Alan, I have a gold ETF in my retirement account for a few years now. My advisor put me in it. Said it was a way to get exposure to gold without actually storing metal. So I guess my question is, doesn't that basically mean I already own gold? I mean, if gold goes up, my ETF goes up too, right? So what's really the difference? Well, that's a great question. And I'll tell you, you're not alone. I hear this every single week. So let me be very direct with you. An ETF gives you price exposure to gold. It does not give you gold. Yes, when the price of gold goes up, your ETF goes up. That part is true. But here's what else is true. In 2008, when everything crashed, gold stocks crashed with them because they were still financial products inside of the financial system. And when the system panicked, everything inside it got hit. Physical gold behaved very differently in 2008. Physical gold went up because when people lose faith in financial institutions, they run toward things that are real. Now, here's the other thing. With an ETF, you have no privacy, none at all. It's in a brokerage account. It's reported. It's tracked. with physical gold, especially inside a properly structured IRA, you have real ownership, real privacy, and real tax advantages. So to directly answer your question, an ETF is exposure to the price of gold. Physical gold is ownership of gold. Those two things are not the same. Now, let's talk about something else people confuse with owning gold, and that is mining stocks. This one trips people up all the time, and I understand why, because the logic sounds reasonable. If I own stock in a company that digs gold out of the ground, doesn't that basically mean I own gold? No. And here's exactly why. When you buy a mining stock, you're buying into a business. You're not buying the metal that businesses produce. You're buying equity in a corporation with all the risks that come with any corporation. So think about what affects a mining company's stock price. Management decisions. Does the CEO make smart calls or bad ones? Labor cost. Are workers striking, demanding higher wages? Energy prices. Mining is massively energy intensive when oil spikes. Margins get crushed. Environmental regulations. A new rule can shut down an operation overnight. As well as government policy. Operating in a foreign country. Did you know that that government can nationalize that mine? As well as operational issues like equipment failure, flooding, geological surprises. None of these things have anything to do with the price of gold. Gold can be going up and a mining company's stock can be going down at the same time because the company is having its own problems. We saw this play out in the early 2000s when gold was strengthening, but several mining companies, major mining companies, were struggling because of hedging strategies that worked against them. You see, some mining companies sell their future gold production in advance. It's called hedging. And when gold prices rise faster than expected, those companies are then locked into selling at lower prices. So what happens? Gold goes up, but the mining stock goes down because the company bet against itself. So this is what I mean when I say there's a wall of complexity between you and the metal. See, with physical gold, there is no complexity. Gold goes up. Your gold is worth more. Gold goes down. Your gold is worth less. One variable, clean, direct. With the mining stock, here's what you have. The price of gold, the company's management, the company's cost, the company's debt, the company's government relationships, the company's operational performance, and as well as the broader stock market. That's not gold ownership. That is what we call a leveraged bet on a business that happens to be in the gold industry. You following me? Now, listen, sometimes mining stocks outperform gold. Sometimes they underperform dramatically. And the point is they are not the same thing. And confusing them can cost you a lot of money at exactly the wrong moment. Now, let me paint you a picture, because this is where all of this becomes very real. In October 2008, the financial system is melting down. Lehman Brothers is gone. The stock market is in a free fall. People are terrified out of their minds. What happens to the stocks? They crash. What happens to the gold ETFs? They crash with everything else because they are financial products inside of the system. What happens to the mining stocks? They got destroyed because they're equities, and equities get sold in a panic. You see what I'm talking about here? Now, what happened to the physical gold? Well, physical gold goes up because when the system is burning, people run toward things the system cannot touch. And this is called safe haven behavior. And it's not a theory. It's a pattern that has repeated itself throughout history. When confidence in financial institutions drop, as well as demands for tangible asset rises, and nothing is more tangible than gold. So let me tell you, this is why the distinction we've been making really matters so much. Not in calm markets and not when everything is going up. It matters when something breaks. And right now, with the debt levels we have, God knows how high they are, the inflation that we've lived through, inflation doesn't seem like it's going anywhere, the geopolitical instability we're watching every single day. I mean, look at what's happening, not just here. I mean, the total from what I hear is over $300 trillion worldwide. The conditions for something breaking are more elevated now than they've been in decades. Do you hear what I'm saying? The conditions are breaking more elevated. In other words, things are unbelievably high. You think 2008 was bad. The way things are building now looks really bad. 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Now, after the break, we're going to hammer home exactly why physical gold wins, why it has always won, and what you can do right now today to make sure you're positioned correctly. So don't go anywhere. We'll be right back.

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3: Multiple Riverside School campuses are dealing with costly damage after thieves targeted air conditioning and heating systems. Riverside Unified School District officials said 9 campuses were hit by HVAC thefts and vandalism over the past several months. Investigators said the thieves stole copper and other materials from rooftop units, causing major repair costs and disruptions. Larry Marino in the Answer Newsroom.
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8: And we are back. Welcome back, listeners, to the Reagan Gold Show. Now, before the break, we talked about what paper gold is. ETFs. We talked about mining stocks. We talked about future contracts. Products inside of the financial system. Well, that gives you exposure to gold's price movement, but do not give you actual gold. Now, I want to spend some real time on physical gold. Physical gold is actually what it sounds like. It's real metal, a coin you can hold in your hand, a bar you can see and weigh and verify. something that exists in the physical world, not just on your screen. It's not a contract. It's not a promise. It's not a financial product. It's the actual thing. Now, how do most people own physical gold? Well, there are two main ways. And the first is a direct cash purchase. You buy coins or bars. They're delivered to you. You hold them in a safe or a vault, wherever you choose. They are yours completely. No middleman. Now, the second, and this is the most of what our listeners find most relevant, and that is a precious metals IRA, sometimes called a gold IRA, or even another word for it is a self-directed IRA, which means you direct what you want into the IRA, not what they tell you you have to put in there. So in a gold IRA, you actually hold physical gold inside a tax-advantaged retirement structure. The actual metal, the actual coins and bars, are held at an IRS-approved depository, a secure, insured. Notice I said insured. See, unlike a stock, bond, or mutual fund where you don't get any kind of guarantee or any kind of insurance, well, when you have gold inside of an IRA, you are insured, but you're insured by the depository. And the depository that stores the metals is underwritten by the Lloyd's of London for up to $1 billion per vault. So it's a secure, insured, audited facility that's allocated specifically to you. Not pooled with someone else's gold. It's your gold, your account, and in your name. And here's the part most people don't realize. You can fund a gold IRA by either transferring or rolling over an existing retirement account, which is either a 401k, a traditional IRA. I just did one earlier today, a 403b, a TSP, which stands for Thrift Savings Plan. Or you can move funds directly from that account into a gold IRA. There's no taxes, there's no penalties, and there's no cashing out. You are not withdrawing your retirement savings. What you're doing is you're repositioning them. When I say no cashing out, by the way, in other words, unlike an annuity where they charge you a surrender or a penalty, you can pull your money out of your account anytime you want in an IRA. The only thing is you have to cover your taxes at the end of the year because it's a distribution. So you're not withdrawing your retirement savings. You're repositioning everything from paper assets that exist in the system into actual physical metals that exist out of the system. Now, let's talk about what physical gold actually gives you, because there are several dimensions to this that most people never even heard about. And the first is independence. I love independence. Physical gold has no counterparty. When you own a stock, you're dependent on that company staying solvent. When you own a bond, you are dependent on that issuer honoring their debt. And when you own an ETF, which stands for, by the way, folks, exchange traded funds, you are dependent on the fund manager, the custodian, the exchange. Well, when you own physical gold, you are dependent on nothing and no one. Love that. The gold exists. It's yours, period. Now, the second is one of my favorites, and that's privacy. And this is a big one for our audience. And I understand why, because it's one of mine. We live in a world where your financial life is an open book. Every brokerage account is reported to the government. Let me say that again. Every brokerage account is reported to the government. Every ETF position is tracked. Every transaction leaves a digital trail. Physical gold, it's different. Ownership of precious metals is private. It's not tied to a brokerage account. It's not automatically reported. It's one of the last forms of generally private wealth that still exists in this country. Thank God. And for people who value their financial privacy, as well as there are a lot of them listening right now, that this matters enormously. And the third is wealth transfer. Now listen to this very carefully. Physical gold is one of the cleanest ways to pass wealth to the next generation. Gold coins and bars can be transferred directly to your children and grandchildren. No probate, no fund liquidation, no waiting. You hand them something that is real, something that has held its value for 5,000 years, something they can hold in their hands, something no government policy can erase overnight. And the fourth, and this is the one that really drives the point home, is the historical record. I want you to think about everything that's happened in just the last 100 years. The Great Depression, World War II, the collapse of Bretton Woods system, the stagflation of the 1970s, the dot-com crash, the 2008 financial crisis, and the one we all can't forget, the COVID shutdowns, as well as the inflation of the early 2020s. And through every single one of those events, guess what? Gold held its purchasing power. It held its purchasing power, not perfectly, not without volatility, but directionally over time. Gold preserved the real value of wealth while currencies lost value and while financial systems failed, as well as while institutions came and went. Now, that's not a coincidence. That is the nature of something that cannot be printed. Something that has to be dug out of the earth. Something scarce, real, and permanent. Now, let me bring everything we've talked about today back to the present moment. Because the intellectual case for gold is interesting. But the urgency case, the right now case, is what I really want you to hear. We are living through a convergence of pressures that individually would each be concerning. Together, you know, they're flashing red warning signs right now. Now, if this makes sense and you want to take action today, call 1-800-702-2212. That's 1-800-702-2212. And a metal expert will get right back to you promptly. Now, let's start with geopolitical conflict. God knows we have enough of that going on right now. Turn on the news on any given day. There's active military conflict in Europe. There's tensions going on in the Middle East. And an increasingly aggressive China eyeing their eyes on Taiwan. A world that is less stable than at any point in recent memory. Gold has historically been the asset people always run to when the world gets dangerous. Not because it pays interest, but because it's real, it's portable, and universally recognized as valuable. So in any country and any language and in any crisis, next becomes the dollar. The United States is now carrying over $39 trillion in national debt, a number so large it's almost impossible to even comprehend. And here's what matters about that number. There is no realistic path to paying it off. Think about that. No realistic path. The only realistic path is to inflate it away. And remember, I always say this on every show. Many governments, including the United States, they go so far as to create inflation. And the reason they create this inflation is it's a way for them to depreciate the debt. But when you depreciate the debt, you're destroying the value of the dollar. And how do they do it? Well, the only realistic path is to inflate it away. So I'd call that hyperinflation. And inflating it away means printing more dollars, turning on the presses, not just here in the United States with the feds, but all over. And printing more dollars means each dollar that you own today is worth a little less tomorrow. Now, we already lived through a taste of this in 2021, 2022. And the Federal Reserve expanded the money supply dramatically. And then within months, boom, inflation was at 40-year highs. Groceries, gas, rent, cars, insurance, everything became more expensive. And that was just a taste. The conditions that produced it have not even been resolved. The debt is larger, the money supply is larger, and the pressure is even greater. Now, what happens when the next waves hit? Are you positioned for it? Next, market volatility. We've seen several significant market dislocations in just the last few recent years. Events that reminded investors very abruptly that markets go down as well as up. Remember, what goes up must come down. Remember that. And every single time, the people who had a portion of their wealth in physical precious metals, they felt far less of the impact. Now, this is not a theory. This is what the data shows. Remember, numbers don't lie. Math is math. And gold and stock markets have a low correlation, meaning they don't always move together. And in a time of crisis, they often move in the opposite directions, which is exactly the point of diversification. See, real diversification, not four different ETFs that all crash at once. Real diversification, meaning with an asset that behaves differently. Now, during calm markets, people completely forget about all this. During calm markets, everything is going up. And the difference between paper assets and real assets doesn't feel that important. But during a crisis, it becomes the only thing that matters. During crisis, people remember what they actually own. And a lot of them realize too late that they own less than they thought. Now, I don't want that to be your story. That is why I talk about this every single week. Not because

step you can take right now. And for those of you that want to email me directly and I answer your questions on the air, by the way, my name is spelled my great-grandfather. I got his name from him, A-L-A-N at ReaganGoldGroup.com. Now, it just so happens that I received a email that's relevant to what we're talking about on the air today, and I'd like to read this out loud. It says, Alan, I've been listening, and what you're saying about the difference between ETFs and physical gold, it actually makes a lot of sense to me. I currently own a gold ETF in my brokerage account, but if someone wanted to actually switch to physical gold instead of just holding the ETF, how do people usually do that? Is it complicated? And I love that question because it gets right to the practical part. And I want to give you, listener, a real answer. So first, good news. This is not complicated. It's actually one of the most straightforward financial moves that you can make. And there are two routes depending on where your money is. If you have money in your retirement account, like a 401k, an IRA, a 403b, any type of qualified IRA account, the process is called either a transfer or a rollover. And here's what happens. You open a gold IRA with a qualified precious metals company like Reagan Gold Group. They work directly with you, meaning the expert works directly with you and your current custodian. The funds move from your old account into your new gold IRA that was set up for you by Reagan Gold Group. Now, once the funds are there, you actually get with the trader and you purchase physical gold and silver. In other words, they help you work out the best portfolio that you and your trader decide on. And those metals are then stored in an IRS-approved depository in your name. Remember this. The IRS requires that a licensed bonded custodian issue the IRA. So on behalf of Reagan Gold Group, they issue that IRA through that custodian for you. The whole process usually is completed in 7 to 10 business days and done correctly. No taxes, no penalties, and no disruption to your retirement strategy at all. Now, if you have money outside of a retirement account, meaning a savings, a brokerage account, cash, what have you. You might have birthday money. I don't know. But you can simply purchase physical gold and silver directly. Coins, bars, whatever makes sense for your situation, it can be delivered to you within 48 to 72 hours, or it can be stored in a secure facility on your behalf. And that's the one thing that Reagan Gold Group really is proud of, is that they're able to get the metals out to you within 48 to 72 hours. No other gold group that I know exists does that. They usually take anywhere from 10 to 30 days. Now, either way, the key is working with a company that knows what they're doing. A reputable company that is transparent, that's going to educate you, that does not pressure you. And that, ladies and gentlemen, is exactly what Reagan Gold Group does. They walk you through it step by step, answer any and every question, and trust me, there's no pressure. There's no jargon. They make sure that you understand exactly what you're doing and why. And if you're curious about whether this is the right situation, all you have to do is call 800-702-2212. That's 800-702-2212. Get your name in, and one of those experts will call you right back. The reason I am such a Reagan guy, Reagan knew that gold, real physical, tangible gold, was one of the oldest and the most reliable protections against that kind of theft. Because he knew that gold has maintained its value against inflation for centuries. Not because people decided to believe in it, but because it's real. And real things hold their value when paper things do not. And thinking that you're diversified, and guess what? Actually being diversified.

0: So the most important step in protecting your money is understanding what you actually own. And today, I hope I gave you a much clearer picture of exactly that. Now, before I let you go today, I want to make sure something really lands, because I think this is the most important part of the entire show. We live in a world where everything has a paper version, a digital version, a derivative version, a version that somebody created so that they could sell you the idea of something without giving you the thing itself. Number one, there are paper versions of real estate. Number two, there are paper versions of oil. Number three, there are paper versions of companies. And yes, there are paper versions of gold. Gold ETFs, gold futures, gold certificates, gold mining stocks. All of them give you exposure to the price of gold, but none of them give you gold. And in a crisis, the difference between the price of gold and the possession of gold is everything. Now, let me tell you what I mean by that. In 2008, when the financial system was cracking, people who held gold ETFs discovered something unsettling. Some of those funds were leveraged, and some held paper promises instead of the actual metal. Some suspended redemptions when the pressure got high enough. The people who held physical gold, coins and bars in their hands or in an allocated account, did not have that problem. Their gold was their gold. No counterparty, no middleman, no risk that the institution holding the promise would fail. When the system is under stress, paper promises get tested. Physical gold does not. Now think about what counterparty risk really means. Every paper asset you own depends on someone else performing. A stock depends on the company to keep operating. A bond depends on the borrower to repay. Now, I know I've said this before, but I just want this to sink in. A bank deposit depends on the bank to stay solvent. A gold ETF depends on the fund manager to actually hold the metal they say they hold. Physical gold has zero counterparty risk. It does not depend on anyone's performance. It does not depend on anyone's promise. It does not depend on anyone staying in business. It simply is what it is, sitting in a vault, real, finite, yours. That distinction between owning the price and owning the metal, that is everything. And here's my final thought for the day. Ronald Reagan understood that real things have real value, that sound money, money tied to something tangible, is the foundation of economic freedom. 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This has been the Reagan Gold Show. I'm Alan Johnson. Thank you for spending your time with me today. Share this show with someone who needs to hear it if you've taped it. And I'll see you next week. God bless you. God bless your family. And God bless America.
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7: Fox News, I'm Carmen Roberts. Mediators are racing to put together the framework for a peace deal before the U.S. resumes military action against Iran.
8: One official here in the UAE says that he feels like there's a 50-50 chance of there being a deal.
7: Fox's Jeff Paul in Dubai. The family of NASCAR champion Kyle Busch says he died Thursday from complications related to severe pneumonia. Racing team owner Chip Ganassi tells Fox News that Busch was a great driver.
9: It's important to remember he was a father, he was a husband first before he was a racer.
7: The 41-year-old Busch was a husband and father of two. And the Justice Department confirms it scrubbed its website of news releases about January 6th defendants just days after announcing a $1.8 billion fund meant to compensate Trump allies. 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
10: Answer. Breaking news.
2: More than 1,000 Los Angeles Unified School District employees are facing layoffs. The L.A. Board of Education approved the district's planned layoffs. District leaders also separately terminated the employment of workers without tenure or other union job protections. That includes some teachers. The board also presented with an updated fiscal stability plan, called for more than $3.6 billion in cuts during the next 3 years. Larry Marino in the Answer Newsroom.
11: Anytime that we have an opportunity to present love and compassion for those who did not make it home, it's important.
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16: Good afternoon, patriots of the great state of California. This is your host, Rick Travis, Legislative Director for the California Rifle and Pistol Association's Firing Line Radio, where we meet at the tailgate every weekend to talk about something dealing with your Second Amendment rights, going out hunting, doing things. Hey, the next few months, we're going to be having some wonderful guests online to be able to talk to you about different aspects of hunting, how to prepare for it, to get ready for the upcoming hunting season. Be aware that right now is the time that you should be buying your hunting license and getting out there. And also make sure you're going to have your fishing. And speaking of that, next week I'll have my good friend Wayne Coto, who is one of the most outstanding people in fishing here in California, can tell you everything you need to know. And we're going to do a series of wonderful shows on how to prepare to fish every different way you can off the coast of California. So having said that, we're going to talk a little bit about legislation. So we just got out of appropriations. Things have been moved from their house of origin. So if you're Assembly Bill, you're now in the Senate. Senate Bill, you're now in the Assembly. A lot of things got hacked pretty hard. A lot of things got amended. So please go to crpa.org, read the latest reports, so you can see what that was. But today we're going to be talking about hunting in California. And Before I have our guest, who all of you know, Bill Gaines of Gaines & Associates, represents some of the most amazing organizations in our state, from the Houndsmen, who are still fine to be able to do a centuries-old sport. We have Cal Deer behind him. We have some of the Safari Club Internationals and several other groups, the Hawking Groups, which are the guys that are out there with their raptors doing amazing things with those birds. I wanted to talk to you really about, you know, when I was a kid, and I can date myself now, going back to the 70s, when I first started to really understand hunting and get involved, I remember going up and down the state, folks. And, you know, my parents showed dogs. And so we went on this thing called the Grapevine Circuit. So we'd leave Southern California and we'd go through places like Bakersfield and Tulare and Fresno. And as we drove along, there wasn't a fence line off the 99 that didn't have pheasants. Many times, coveys of quail. Chucker. We'd stop by the side of the road, and I remember taking my parents' Shetland sheepdogs out to give them a potty break, and just all these birds. And I knew that I had to wait for the season, but then I could come back up with my grandfather or an uncle, and they would go hunt for these things. But now, even when you get off the big freeway, the 99, you're hard-pressed to find those birds anywhere. You're hard-pressed in many areas of the state where deer were quite common to see them, and a lot has changed in the state. You know, I remember as a young Boy Scout that you could not hike in the Sierras without getting rained on in July and August. And now you can hike for months and not see rain. And so, Bill, you grew up in that same time period. You're slightly, as we talked before the show started, a little bit more wiser and aged than I am. But, I mean, what are your memories from, you know, 50 years ago of what it looked like before we talk about where we're at today?
14: Wow, Rick. First of all, it's a pleasure to be on your show. I enjoy sitting on the tailgate with you. We've got plenty of things that we can always talk about. You know, I do have you by a few years, and I got my hunting license in 1967. So do the numbers on that, right? Yep. And just as you said, Rick, you know, my dad, he only hunted one thing. That was pheasants. He didn't hunt quail, didn't hunt deer, didn't hunt ducks, didn't do any of that stuff. He hunted pheasants. But he was in the grocery business at the time, and he knew several dairy farmers that would provide some of the product that he would sell. And so he had access to their fields, to their pastures to hunt. And I'm telling you, Rick, just as you said, you couldn't drive down any country road or even a semi-country road back in those days and not see pheasants. They were everywhere, absolutely everywhere. You know, my first hunt, used to go out with them before I had my hunting license. I'd bring my pellet gun and the bird would get up and I'd shoot it with my pellet gun. And of course, they would knock it down with their 12 gauge. And I would say, I got that bird, right? You know, but when I finally got my hunting license and I had my little single shot 410, those memories are just so, they're some of the best memories of my life. I remember 8 o'clock start time, as you know, still is today. I remember sitting in the parking lot. And I was so excited at the time, couldn't sleep the night before, shaking like a leaf, just waiting for 8 o'clock. And they'd be standing around there having their coffee. And we'd be sitting in the farmer's driveway, if you will. And we're watching roosters fly from field to field. They're sunning themselves in the warm morning sun. They're crowing. I mean, hundreds of them everywhere. And I remember going out into that field and just pheasants. I remember the first time I had one come up from under my feet. I had two of them bust up from right under my feet. Damn near wet my pants, right? But
16: pheasant football.
14: the sound of the burst of those wings still just absolutely just gives me chills, right? You know, that was back when you had to tag them. Do you remember when you had to put tags on the pheasants that you shot? Most people don't even know that. But nevertheless, they were absolutely plentiful. Absolutely plentiful. And the last, you know, unless you're up in Klamath, they've still got some decent populations up there. occasionally Yolo Wildlife Area, which is just here, just west of Sacramento. They've got a decent pheasant population there. But by and large, pheasant populations are in absolute peril here in California. And I think there's some reasons for that. I mean, the farming practices back in the day, you know, if you weren't planting your field for whatever reason that year, you just left it fallow. Just let it go nuts. I mean, you know, and your ditches, you let your ditches just become overgrown. Great cover for pheasants. You know, these days, the farmers and growers, they're worried about, you know, I don't want some kind of endangered species to creep on my land if I'm not growing. So they'll plow them clean. You got moonscapes out there. So a lot of it has to do with farming practices. Farmers themselves are some of the best conservationists, right? You know, but with the goofy laws we have these days with the Endangered Species Act, the single species management, all those type things, it's really forcing the hand of the farmers, you know, here in California. And that's impacting us when it comes to pheasants and a lot of other wildlife that we care deeply about.
16: You know, and to that point, that's part of the problem we have with food security. I don't want to go down that road too far, but I mean, some of the things farmers are being forced to do, you know, I think doesn't end up being kind of a single, but we know the soil, there's problems with the soil, there's problems with the water, there's problems with a whole lot of things because of those changes. And I think pheasants, as an example, are one of those early warning signs of as that population's plummeted, a lot of these other problems with those fields and that ag property has risen. But, you know, it's not just pheasant. I mean, like you and I've talked before, I was, you know, raised in my summers up in Sonoma, and like we used to see so much deer up in the hills in Sonoma. And I went back to, I mean, we no longer have the piece of property in our family, but I know the people do. I went back up there. Yeah, hard pressed if you find a deer, you know. I remember us having to push the deer out of the sheep areas and out of the cow pens. But now, they're just not as plentiful as they once were, Bill. And they're getting hammered.
14: I can talk to that, too. I mentioned a few minutes ago my dad didn't hunt deer, but I wanted to hunt deer. So I remember about when I was like 14 or 15 years old, I convinced my dad, we got to go deer hunting. And I remember we went up in Alpine County. This is back before they had all the crazy zones that they have now, right? And we went up to Alpine County, and we were hunting, you know, some of the mountains up there just outside of Bear Valley ski area and so forth. And I remember there was deer camp after deer camp after deer camp. Every single deer camp had a buck hanging in it, every single one of them. I remember going out opening morning with my dad. We really didn't know what we were doing. We were just kind of trying to figure it out together, right? And this is like 2 hours into the season, and we saw five or six different gut piles. I mean, it was just crazy back then, and it's nothing like that now. And there's reasons for that, too.
16: Yeah, and I think this is one of the things I wanted to really talk about today is, you know, for those of you that are in hunting and are like, what's going on? For those of you that are new to it, trying to figure out how, like Bill and I did, to get your feet wet and get into it, stick with us here at the Tailgate, because at the beginning, this is going to sound kind of dark, but we're going to bring it up, and we're going to be talking about this in the next few weeks as we look at where hunting is going, where the opportunities are, because that's a key word. But we also want everyone to understand that, you know, hunting is a management tool. At the end of the day, Bill and I talk about this all the time. We do not hunt everything. We hunt what there's an excess of in order to keep the entire ecosystem in balance. And one of the things that people who are opposed to hunting have done very effectively is to mislead the public. And so we're going to talk about one of the biggest ways the public has been misled, and that the public doesn't understand where the battle line really is, and it's about conservation. We'll be back here at the Tailgate on Farming Line Radio.
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16: Welcome back to Firing Line Radio. I'm your host, Rick Travis, Legislative Director with the California Rifle Pistol Association. Folks, we are kicking butt up and down the street. I know that people will probably say you shouldn't say kicking butt, but hey, I'm going to say it. 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We're making the best of it, and we need you to join us and become part of that kick butt team by going to crpa.org. That's crpa.org, and sign up for your membership and take part in this. Now, Bill Gaines, who's with us today, we've been talking about hunting, what it was like when we were kids, where we're at now. But one of the things that started to come on the scene at about 20 years ago and really took root was pushed by, probably most famously in my mind, by Senator Dianne Feinstein here in the state. And that is a term called rewilding. It comes from Europe, folks. And there is a fight because Europe hates to be behind the scenes. And the predominant model for conservation, and you should go look it up, study it, is called the North American model. Okay. The North American model is incredible. It has been used in Africa to bring back species. Its legacy has been not only return species and ecosystems back to where they were before they start to spiral out of uncontrollably, but now has actually ended up having more of these species than there was originally. But what is rewilding? It's a large-scale approach to conservation. It aims to restore allegedly natural processes and self-sustaining ecosystems with minimal human intervention. So one of the biggest rewilding things that we saw at the very beginning was we would no longer help clear out forests. We would no longer do controlled burns. We would know. And then there was, in 1988, the Yellowstone fire, which burned down so much of the park, scarred it, almost took out the entire ecosystem that would have taken centuries to replace. Here's what's interesting. Remember, it said minimal human intervention. Well, the minute that the rewilding people saw what happened in Yellowstone, guess what? There was a lot of human intervention. They literally brought in hundreds of thousands of trees and had people replant the trees. That's human intervention. And that is one of the core things that I've noticed in this rewilding campaign is while they say minimize human intervention, there's a whole lot of human intervention in it. Traditional conservation focuses on managing the landscapes to maintain a specific state, while rewilding allows nature to take the lead. That's the allegation. But what we will see is that in doing that, they normally choose a species, and they make it their species that they want to do, or their flora. So it can be an animal, it can be a flower, it can be whatever. And that is called active rewilding. It's what we're fighting here in California, because when you're actively rewilding, you're not looking at any of the other species that are being harmed. So, Bill, this is something that we deal with daily, sometimes late into the evening, early into the morning. Mm-hmm. More than once, you and I have said ugh to each other. How is this working in California, this whole rewilding experience?
18: It's not, Rick. I mean, this is not the way California was 200 years ago, right? I mean, right. Modern landscapes are way too fragmented. I mean, rewilding assumes large connected habitats. We don't have those anymore. We've got, you know, urban sprawl. We've got roadways. We've got this. We've got that. That cuts all of these habitats into little fragmented pieces, right? We don't have that. I mean, you look at the climate we have today, the fire regimes. I mean, we've dammed our rivers. You know, we've got large farming. You know, we got urban sprawl. We got all of these things, you know, and you can't do that. I mean, back in the day, these large predators and their prey would be able to roam here, do that. They could do all the things that they needed to do to stay healthy and to stay genetically diverse and so on and so forth. Can't do that anymore. And here's the other thing. The people that are calling for rewilding aren't looking at the science. They're not looking at reality. And they're basically urban advocates. And the burden of rewilding is going to fall on ranchers and rural communities. It doesn't fall on the folks that live in the apartments and in the heavy, you know, brick and mortar areas down in LA and in the Bay Area and so forth, right? I mean, it's a concept that just does not work. I mean, when you look at all the invasive species and everything else, I mean, you know, these things need to be managed. Mm-hmm. They need to be managed today. You can't just let nature take its course, because nature isn't what it used to be here in California, you know, 200 years ago.
16: But, you know, to your point on nature, too, it's like, you know, I'll take three predator species that have very distinct populations of urban supporters, wolves, bears, and mountain lions. Yet, what's really interesting to me is, you know, nobody wants to see a wolf get killed. Nobody wants to see a mountain lion get killed. Nobody wants to see a bear get killed. I get it. But when you go hiking, you don't have to be a hunter. You can just be hiking the Pacific Crest Trail, which cuts up, as you know, the spine of California, heads on into Oregon, and then, you know, eventually to Canada. When you're going along down in California, it is not uncommon historically to watch bears and cougars go at it. And one of them is going to die. And the other one often ends up so damaged that they're going to die at a later date due to that fight that they were just in. They may survive the fight, but they're not going to survive the outcome. And now with the advent of wolves, wolves fight differently than bears and cougars do. Those fights, and here's what's amazing to me, is that is the balance of nature. But you don't hear those groups coming together to say, how do we balance it? They also don't come together to say, and how are these overpopulations not just affecting the farming units, but I mean, even if you don't look at the damage that's been done to ranching and to the food supply for us as humans, look to the damage that's being done to all these ecosystems that are fragmented, like you said. I mean, it's not like the deer have a place that they can run without crossing, you know, fire breaks and everything else that the state's put in. It is a fragmented landscape. And this, I mean, we're going to talk about it in our next section, but this is leading to a lot of different fights within the legislature, Bill, because it's a mess, in my opinion. It is a hot mess.
18: Well, I'll tell you, let's talk about Senate Bill 1305, Rick. And, yeah. I mean, the proposal to have the Department of Fish and Wildlife create a roadmap for reintroducing grizzly bears here in California. We talked about the deer population being in peril. I mean, we know And science proves, look at the bear management plans that the department put out in April of last year, that deer are being hammered by the young fawns, by bears, the adult deer by mountain lions, both of which we are trying to protect and promote all we can, at least the urban advocates are, right? And you know, the bears are hammering the fawns. The mountain lions are hammering the adult deer. The bear, kleptoparagitism, are chasing that cat off of that adult deer and then causing the cat to have to go look. I mean, you've got to keep predator-prey relationships in balance as well. You just can't protect one and the other. The migratory herd, I've been hunting deer in El Dorado County where I live for 40 years, right? We used to have a very healthy migratory herd here. We don't anymore. If you want to kill a nice buck in California, at least in El Dorado County and many other places, you've got to hunt in the lower areas where you get into kind of the semi-rural. That's where the deer go. That's where they feel safe. They're around right. The homes. They're around the people. They're around these little small little 20, 30, 40-acre parcels, right? They're not up on the mountain anymore. It used to be if you could time the first big storm of the year, and I've done it. It's hard to hit right on the nose, but when those deer, when you've got a migratory herd, start migrating, it is unbelievable. It was unbelievable. We don't have that anymore.
19: Yeah, and I think one of the things you brought up that people need to realize, and I'm not trying to upset anybody here on a Saturday, but, you know, fawns, their natural instinct, it's why they have spots or dappling, whichever term you want to use, on their coat, is when they feel threatened, is to go to ground and just lay there and become part of the landscape. The problem is, coyotes are hitting them, bears are hitting them, cougars are hitting them, now wolves are hitting them. And we've got areas where the department will tell you, we're losing 80 to 90% of the fawns. You do the math. You know, a fawn from birth to a year without that predation has about a 50-50 shot. Well, when you lose 90% and now you're going to lose another, you know, half of that, that means only 5% are making it to adulthood. That is not sustainable. And that is being caused because we're not looking at them. We're looking at just, oh, how do we get more? And we're above a carrying capacity on every one of these predators of what the state can physically handle. And this is what's interesting is people sit there and go, well, we think we can handle more than we did historically. Well, if you have less land than you did historically, less water, less food, that's about as crazy as the California budget. Like, there's no money. It doesn't work. The same thing with this. Rewilding does not work in California. I would argue in many other parts of the country it doesn't work. And that's why we're going to come back and we're going to talk about the fight in the legislature with three specific bills and what these bills are designed to do. I'm really happy to have Bill on with me because he has been instrumental in helping to write these bills, and we've been working a couple of these bills very hard together. So we'll be back on Firing Line Radio.
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2: 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Donate $500, get a $75 food certificate from either Gulliver's or Columbus while they last. 855, the number 7, and the word troops. 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Troopathon is working to raise funds to send urgently needed care packages to our heroes overseas. These packages are more than snacks and supplies. They're reminders of home, encouragement from grateful Americans, and proof that their service is seen and appreciated. 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Supporting them is one small but meaningful way you can honor the legacy of those who gave everything. 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
2: California officials are warning that a huge chemical tank south of Los Angeles could either explode or spill thousands of gallons of toxic chemicals. Over 40,000 nearby residents in Orange County have been evacuated after authorities called the leaking tank a crisis situation. A local fire chief said Friday night that there's no longer an active gas leak, but it's...
10: 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You just might miss it. 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
19: Welcome back to Firing Line Radio, and we're talking about all things hunting today. We are going to be talking about three bills that are currently in the legislature. They all moved to the Senate. I'm glad I have Bill on from Gaines & Associates, because not only do we work together all the time, but he is the primary author on these bills. We've been working together on them, and so, Bill, I'm going to take them one at a time. You know, Heather Hadwick has done an incredible job this year in representing hunting. She has Assembly Bill 1722, is titled the California Endangered Species Act, Take Prohibition Self-Defense. So let's talk about that, because this is very close to home for you and I. We've had people that we knew of that have been attacked by animals that are under the CESA, which is the California Endangered Species Act. And there's issues. So how did this bill come about? And let's pull it apart a little bit so people know what it is.
18: Yeah, absolutely, Rick. AB 1722, what it would do, well, literally a little bit of background. We talked about how the state is going over the top when it comes to protecting apex predators and not caring about their predator prey base, right? You know, and so the protections that we're giving mountain lions, or we're giving, you know, wolves and these critters are not only, you know, hammering their prey, but they're also putting major restrictions on people. And you could have a wolf right now stalking your child. You can't do anything about it because they're protected under the California Endangered Species Act, or CESA, right? What this bill would do is it layers a little bit of common sense on this. Just a little. Lord knows there are a lot more that we need beyond this. But what AB 1722 would, it would protect the person from civil, administrative, or criminal penalties if they take or attempt to take a protected species, wolves, for example, and they're acting in good faith and using necessary and reasonable force to protect themselves or another person from bodily harm. Said differently, put in layman's terms, it would allow you to kill that wolf if it was threatening you or your family. Now, it doesn't go far enough to say, gee, if you've got wolves stalking your cattle, which is happening all the time, that's a bigger issue that we need to deal with also. But it does allow us, if this bill was passed and signed into law, it would allow us to take a wolf when we're trying to protect, you know, humans, if you will, whether it be family, yourself, or whatever it may be.
19: And to your point, just so people out there, before you get all up in arms about this, realize we had a situation in El Dorado County. It happened to be with a cougar, where a cougar, during broad daylight, while kids were on the playground, jumped in a tree above the playground. And I know the sheriff in the county, as you do, they were there on site. And, you know, they didn't want to scare the kids, because the kids would run, which, you know, triggers the prey response, which could cause the cougar to go after the kids. But that was a dicey situation for the better part of like 45 minutes of how do we get the kids inside, protect them from the cougar, when the cougar was literally stalking the kids and we'd already had negative interactions with the animal. We should have been able to just take care of it right then and there. This would help them do that, would it not?
18: Yes, it absolutely would. But on mountain lions, though, just to make sure that we're technically correct here, Fish and Game Code, in fact, Section 4807, does allow you currently to take a mountain lion if you feel threatened by it, your family feels threatened, or if it's threatening your pets or your livestock. You can do that. Most people don't know that. You got to report it. But you can kill that cat if it's a legitimate threat. Don't go out there trying to kill one. Just say, oh, it was threatening me when it wasn't, right? But you can kill that cat. You got to report it right away to the department. They're going to come out and investigate to make sure it was legit. You can do that with mountain lions. You can't do that with wolves and some of these other protected species.
19: Then we have AB 1912, deer, archery season, concealed firearms. This has been very near to both of us. We've been working on this whole concealed carry while hunting for better part of over a decade. So this is, I believe, the final step. So Bill, take it away.
18: Yeah, Rick, thank you for that. I mean, rolling back about 15 years, regulations, with the exception of deer, regulations said that if you were hunting elk or other big game during archery season, you could not carry a firearm. Even if you had a CCW, you could not carry a firearm capable of being concealed. The Department of Fish and Wildlife, to their credit, came to the Fish and Game Commission, who has authority over regulations, and said, you know what? We just aren't seeing people out there that are trying to shoot a big game with their handgun, you know, during archery season, and then say, look at what I shot with my bow. It just doesn't happen. Right. And at the same time, the department said these people need to protect themselves, whether it be, you know, be stepping into illegal grows or from apex predators and so on. So we believe the regulations should be changed to allow them to carry, you know, during archery season if they're hunting big game. You know, they changed it for everything but deer. And the reason was because deer wasn't in regulations. It was in statute, which means that the Fish and Game Commission has no authority to change Fish and Game Code. They can change regulations, but they can't change code. So even though you could hunt anything else out there during archery season and carry, you couldn't do it for deer. So this has been something that we've been trying to fix for several years. As the illegal grows are getting worse and worse, the apex predators are getting worse and worse. And if you're out, trust me, I'm an archery hunter. I remember last year when I was out there, previous years when I was out there with my bow on opening day in the pre-dawn thinking, this is mountain lion hunting time, right? I don't want to be there. And there's nothing I can do other than be able to knock an arrow and shoot with my bow that quick, which likely wasn't going to happen, right? So what this bill would do, Assembly Bill 1912, would strike that prohibition from the Fish and Game Code. So in other words, it would treat deer hunters hunting during archery season just like elk and the rest of them, to where you can carry, you know, while you're archery hunting during archery season for deer as well. So it would delete that piece of the Fish and Game Code so that it would make deer equivalent to everything else, to where you could protect yourself during archery season with a firearm.
19: And then the other bill, which I'm very happy we have, this is one that, I mean, 1912 is one we've worked on together, but 2207 I'm very pleased with. It's hunting tags, transfer, youth participation programs. I know there's some people within the community are like, wait, what is this? What are you guys doing? So, Bill, take it away on this one as well.
18: Yeah, that's AB 2207, another Heather Hadwick bill, who's just been an absolute amazing legislator when it comes to the Second Amendment and when it comes to hunting opportunity and you know, your hunting privilege. You know, what AB 2207 would do, it would authorize the transfer of a big game hunting tag in two narrow circumstances. One is it would allow you to transfer your tag to family. You could transfer it to your child, your mother, your sister, your grandchild, whatever it may be. If it's a member of your family, you could transfer your tag. This is if you got selected, you go into some of these hard draws. If you drew one of those tags, you could transfer it to family if you wanted to. You know, the second part would, it would allow them to transfer it to an organization that could facilitate transfers to either eligible youth with serious medical conditions or permanent physical disabilities, or to a disabled veteran as well. So this does not take tags out of the pool. We've heard some pushback. Well, you're eliminating tags. No, we're not eliminating tags.
20: Right.
18: You have to be drawn to be able to transfer that tag, and it's up to you if you want to transfer it, right? You know, so nevertheless, this is something that would give youth, disabled veterans, others that are very, very worthy to, that would qualify for this. It would allow them to have basically be the hunt of a lifetime, right? When they would never be able to draw that hunt on their own. This bill just makes good sense. It only deals with already drawn tags, and it would just allow that transfer. And when it comes to the preference point system, which is a radio show above itself, if you're a young kid or even an adult that's just now getting into hunting, you'll never catch up on preference points. You'll never draw that tag on your own. So it helps us bridge that gap as well.
19: And I think it's really important for all of you to understand too, because there's been some pushback of like, well, now if somebody, you know, does this and they couldn't go hunt, there's no way for you to get as a runner up that tag. Folks, let's calm down for a moment and realize we're probably talking in any given year, this might happen 20 times. Because when you look at the numbers of these, that's about the numbers. So it's not going to negatively impact any of you in your pursuit for these tags. But what it does do is allows us as a community to offer an opportunity to someone who's never going to live as long as you to be able to have a chance to hunt, or somebody who gave you the opportunity to hunt because they put their life on the line and have been permanently damaged in that act of cashing their life away with a blank check payable for your freedoms. So let's take a deep breath before we sometimes overreact to these things. All three of these bills are outstanding bills that are there to designed to make hunting safer, to make your engagement in nature safer, and also taking in wildlife, which is why we're going to come back and talk about two bills that create are part of the, what I call the great predator paradox in the capital of California here on Fine Line Radio.
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19: Welcome back to Firing Line Radio. And I'm going to do this today with Bill because I wanted to finish up on a common debate. So any of you who have seen some of the videos know that when I'm not always on video, I have a little sign that says, if there's no science, it's just an opinion. And I have that up there on my Zoom meetings and stuff because I want people to constantly be reminded that, you know, Phil, who helps do all the engineering for this show that I'm very grateful for, you never

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2: From the Senate, both now in the Assembly, and one that was mentioned earlier is Senate Bill 1305 by Senator Richardson called Wildlife Bears, and it deals with, well, grizzly bears, of which presently we don't have here in California. She's claiming there's science behind this bill. She's claiming all this stuff. In fact, it's supposed to, quote, encourage science. Thoughts?
3: Well, I'll tell you, Rick. First of all, 1305 still on the Senate floor. The deadline for getting off the floor is May 29th. Yeah. But our chances of killing us on the floor don't look good. But what 1305 would do, we talked about rewilding a little bit earlier in the show. We talked about, you know, the various predator species that are out there. We haven't had grizzly bears in California for over 100 years. In that 100 years, the landscape of California has changed substantially. If you look at the historical areas where grizzly bears were, the Bay Area, Los Angeles area. I mean, those are all now all brick and mortar, right? The grizzly bears aren't up on the upper elevations like the black bears are and so forth. They're a completely different species, and they're a hell of a lot nastier and more dangerous species. But what this bill, Senate Bill 1305, would do is it would require the Department of Fish and Wildlife to develop and make publicly available a roadmap, as they call it, that evaluates whether and under what conditions reintroduction of a grizzly bear in California is feasible. And to the extent that the ecological functions once provided by the grizzly bear may be restored through human mediated landscape restoration. This is something that in theory, gee, sounds great, let's do it. But in reality, just doesn't work. I mean, it assumes that California is in the same situation landscape-wise that we were 150 years ago. That's not the case for all the reasons that we talked about, Rick, you know, 15 or 20 minutes ago. So this bill makes absolutely no sense. The science certainly doesn't support it. Yeah, but it, for all the urban advocates, like we talked about earlier, the author of this bill, by the way, is from Los Angeles. She's not going to have to deal with this in her district. Again, it's the ranchers and the folks that live in the rural areas that are going to have to deal with this junk. It just doesn't make sense. It's a bad move. We already have overwhelming population of predators. The prey base has been decimated. It's resulting in livestock kills, you know, public safety issues and everything else. And we're going to introduce another one. This one just doesn't pass the red face test. But you know what? When you're dealing with the California State Legislature, the red face test isn't one of the hearings it has to go to, unfortunately.
2: Yeah. And now we're juxtaposed because you have another bill dealing with mountain lions, which has been a huge issue. So let's talk about that, because I know a lot of these bills are on their third reading in the Senate, which means, you know, unless something weird happens, they're going across. Right. So let's talk about your bill that you've been working on, because thank you, Bill. And I'm going to say this to everybody on here. Without Bill Gaines, the common sense, science-backed management of these animals would not be happening, because the groups that are out there that are politically tied to it, including the governor's office, have so twisted cougar management in this state. That I will be blunt. Bill will never tell you this, but I will. I've been in numerous meetings and hallways, conversations with people where people from multiple different agencies in the state have shook their head at the lack of management, proper science in this area. But when forced in front of it because they fear for their jobs, they fear for their retirements, they toe a party line. So your 1397 Mountain Lions, Human Mountain Lion Conflict Program, scientific research brought to us by Maria Alvarado-Gale, another incredible defender of people's rights and of common sense hunting legislation. She's like the

0: the Senate version of Heather Hadwick. Yeah, Bill, where are we at on this bill?
1: Yeah, this one deals with mountain lions, Rick, as you said, and hats off to Senator Alvarado Gill. She represents, among other counties, El Dorado County, and I'm sure many of your listeners will know, just a couple of years ago, we lost Taylan Brooks to a mountain lion attack when he was out on a stroll looking for antler sheds, you know, up by Georgetown, when they were attacked by a young mountain lion. Mauled Wyatt Brooks pretty badly. He managed, with his brother's help, to get that cat off of himself. The cat turned on his brother Taylan, ended up killing his brother. I mean, absolutely tragic. I've known their dad for 30 years. I mean, El Dorado County is a small county when it comes to, you know, everybody knows everybody type stuff. We, last year, with Alvarado Gill's, you know, help, we introduced Senate Bill 818, which would have restored the ability for private houndsmen that were approved by the Department of Fish and Wildlife to pursue non-lethal pursuit bad mountain lions, problem cats, if you will, out of areas where they should be before they got into trouble. It would have saved mountain lions' lives, frankly, right? That bill went to Senate Natural Resources and Water in April of 2025, absolutely blew up with the liberal, you know, supermajority they have on that committee. That bill blew up. They gutted it, put their own language in it, and we ended up having to kill what was our own bill in appropriations a few months later. This year, we wanted to bring a bill similar to that back, where we could use houndsmen, because we haven't been able to run dogs on cats since 1990, right? So they have zero fear when it comes to people, you know, dogs and the whole nine yards, which
0: can
1: is
0: can I stop you there for a second, Bill? So one of the things is we use terms, and I love them because they're true, run dogs. But the other side has painted this picture of running dogs, the cats sweating, the cats bleeding, dogs are dying along the side of the road. It is this cockamamie junk that does not exist. And that, explain what that really looks like.
1: Yeah, it doesn't look anything like that, Rick. And I wish we had 2 hours because I could really go into detail on this. When Senate Bill 1221, that's the legislation that precluded people from running dogs on bears and bobcats, not mountain lions. We lost that in 1990, right? You know, they lobbied that on exactly what you just said. The proponents of that bill lobbied it on, oh, these dogs are running through the forest. They're killing everything in their path. They get in fights with bears on the ground, and the bears are killed or the dogs are killed. None of that happens. None of that happens. These bears are pursued by dogs. Cats, same thing, pursued by dogs. They've been happening for tens of thousands of years. They go up a tree, and they just wait for the dogs to go away because dogs can't climb a tree, right? Bears and cats can. Nevertheless, so they lobby stuff on complete falsehoods. The legislature that is voting on them, they don't know any better. We tried to bring them out in the field to show them what actually happens. They weren't interested in going. They don't want to know what goes out there. So nevertheless, I mean, last year, Senate Bill 818 would allow that non-lethal pursuit of cats to get problem cats out of areas where they shouldn't be. The author the chair of the committee went to Alvarado Gill this year and said, do not bring me a bill that has dogs running on cats or bears or anything else. He goes, we're not going to even hear that bill if you do. So that clips the senator's wings on that. So what we brought back is legislation. This is Senate Bill 1397 that provides the landowners that are losing livestock and pets to mountain lions here in California. It allows them to provide various types of tools, if you will, to keep cats, you know, out of their pastures and out of their pens and so forth. So that's as good as we could go on this one this year, because the chair wouldn't even hear a bill that used the dogs, which is the real tool that'll restore sanity to El Dorado County and beyond.
0: So I want to just point out to you folks, I remember as a kid, Shetland sheepdogs are very small, but they're used for herding sheep. We could let the Shetland sheepdogs out, the Shelties as we call them, and cougars and coyotes would jam. They would leave the pen area. This is what Bill's talking about. They had a natural fear of dogs, and they would leave. The cats didn't get hurt. The dogs didn't get hurt. More importantly, the sheep didn't get hurt. But, Bill, I want to extend this offer to have you and some of the people from the Houndsman on a future show so we could really explore what that really is, and would love to have you guys back. For all of you out there, stay safe this week, and remember, Always shoot straight and fight back for your rights with the California Rifle and Pistol Association.
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8: Fox News, I'm Angelo Bavaro. According to a new report from Axios, President Trump says he's a solid 50-50 as to whether he'll be able to make a good deal with Iran or else, quote, blow them to kingdom come.
9: Reports now say President Trump will discuss the latest Iran draft agreement with advisors and may make a decision as early as tomorrow.
8: That is Fox's Aisha Hosni. NASCAR legend Kyle Busch's cause of death has been revealed.
10: His family now says he died after severe pneumonia progressed into sepsis.
8: Fox's Jonathan Hunt. We are learning of a plot to assassinate first daughter Ivanka Trump. The Post says a recently captured member of the Islamic Revolutionary Guard made a pledge to kill her and even had a blueprint of her Florida home. 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
11: Anytime that we have an opportunity to present love and compassion for those who did not make it home, it's important.
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24: Welcome to This Week on Capitol Hill, your insider's guide to the stories shaping Washington and the world. I'm Tony Perkins. This week, Washington was reminded that slim majorities and global instability require focus and coordination. While the administration projected strength abroad against Iran, here at home, the president's own surprise anti-weaponization fund complicated and already fragile path forward on reconciliation for Republicans.
0: You know, the Democrats just did not want to fund our law enforcement agents. And so, but on top of that, the president put some more priorities on there, the weaponization fund and other things, and it just became much more complicated.
24: That was Senator Shelley Moore Capito. We'll talk with Matthew Foldy, editor-in-chief at Washington Reporter. Overseas, tensions with Iran continued to intensify as the Trump administration walked the tightrope between diplomacy and deterrence. Questions remain, is Tehran feeling real pressure to abandon its nuclear ambitions or merely buying time while the world debates its next move?
1: Right now we're negotiating, and we'll see. But either we're going to get it one way or the other. They're not going to have a nuclear weapon. This is the nuclearization of a country that some people would say is somewhat crazy. And we cannot let Iran have a nuclear weapon. That's all it is. We can't let it.
24: That was President Donald Trump on Thursday. Also, the Trump administration sent strong signals toward Cuba this week with the indictment of former Cuban president and communist leader Raul Castro for murder. Retired Vice Admiral Robert Harwood, former deputy commander of the United States Central Command, will join us. Meanwhile, back at home, uninformed media took aim at political leaders like House Speaker Mike Johnson, who acknowledged what our founders acknowledged. Our rights come not from government, but from God.
2: What about this passage from Mike Johnson declaring that our rights do not derive from government? They come from you, our Creator and Heavenly Father. Is this him putting God over the Declaration of Independence?
24: That was MS Now's Katie Tour. House Speaker Mike Johnson will be here with this week's history lesson for the media. And speaking of Congress, the House Judiciary Committee held a hearing this week into the infamous Southern Poverty Law Center.
21: $3 million to manufacture hate. Remember when Rahm Emanuel said, never let a crisis go to waste? The SPLC took it a step further. They went one better. They said, we're going to create the crisis. We're going to manufacture the crisis. And by so doing, they became the standard, the source for determining who's a hate group and who isn't.
24: That was Congressman Jim Jordan, chairman of the House Judiciary Committee. Wyoming Congresswoman Harriet Hageman, a member of the committee, will tell us what the hearing revealed and what comes next. All of that and more straight ahead on This Week on Capitol Hill.
22: Today's edition of This Week on Capitol Hill is being presented by AARP.
24: Well, the Senate adjourned this week without taking action on Reconciliation 2.0, leaving the major funding package stalled until June. This comes as many GOP senators question both the Trump administration's proposal to establish a nearly $1.8 billion anti-weaponization compensation fund, as well as concerns about the cost of the proposed White House ballroom. Joining us now with the latest on these developments is Matthew Foldy, editor-in-chief at The Washington Reporter. Matthew, welcome to This Week on Capitol Hill. Thanks for joining us.
25: Hello. Pleasure to be with you.
24: So Reconciliation 2.0 is not going to make the kind of self-imposed deadline of June 1st. What happened this week to cause the wheels to come off?
25: It really has. Reconciliation, by the way, 2.0, has been off again, on again, ever since Reconciliation 1.0 went through. There was a time period where it looked like there would actually be no second reconciliation. And the reason why this package is important is because it allows you to steer clear of the Senate's 60-vote threshold, obviously. But then Trump, a couple of months ago, said, you know what we really want is I want another reconciliation. At that point, both chambers were swimming in conjunction fairly well. Basically, everyone wanted things that were not in the first reconciliation, the one big beautiful bill, the working families tax cuts. So things like energy, very basic GOP priorities, were things that have been focused on. Then at sort of the last minute, Trump threw in some wrinkles to it, like Shelley Moore Capito was saying, ironically doing things that from his standpoint are fairly selfish. The presidential ballroom will almost certainly, even with Trump as a builder, will almost certainly not be completed before he's basically heading out the door in 2029. And Trump is trying to get Republican senators in particular back on board with this weaponization fund by saying, look, I was suing the IRS for billions of dollars more than the $1.776 billion that I'm trying to give out to people who are wrongfully prosecuted or persecuted, in his mind, by the federal government. It doesn't seem like that's going to be enough to get it through. But at the same time, senators are going home at a time when President Trump's grip on Republican primary voters is as strong as it ever has been. So it's very possible that they're going to get earfuls back home saying, hey, why the heck are you not advancing the president's stated legislative priorities? That might add some juice. It'll be interesting to see what happens, obviously, in the Texas primary with Senator John Cornyn coming up, because you now have Senator Bill Cassidy, who just came in third in Louisiana, being a little bit of a wild card in the Senate. I don't think John Cornyn will be like that if he loses to Ken Paxton, because this is a guy who doesn't really have that many quarrels with Trump, ran the NRSC, much more of a team player, especially in the second Trump term. But it will bear watching out as well, because it's a numbers game at the end of the day.
4: Right.
25: And there's also a time. There's a timer. This can't be done. You know, they only have so long before the timer has run out. And that's what Democrats are definitely counting on.
4: Matthew, those are good points. When you look at the primaries, but you also have retiring Senator Tillis from North Carolina, Tillis from North Carolina, who was threatened with a primary from the president. So he's really not in alignment with the president. But then you have the House, where you have such slim majorities. And of course, we had Thomas Matthews this week, who never really votes with the Republicans anyway. But this could be complicating things for the president and the Republicans' agenda by the personal political engagement that the president's taking on. I mean, when you look, you got 8 months left to go.
25: And that's what Democrats are counting on, is the clock running out on Republicans who achieved most of the GOP's signature legislative desires, most of Trump's campaign promises, most of the farm bill, even in the first reconciliation package. And then you've seen in the House, nevertheless, even despite that small margin, Mike Johnson has done an unbelievable job in getting must pass legislation over the finish line, even when you have, Tony, as you noted, Thomas Massie, who's basically a reliable no. But then setting Massie aside, you have a caucus that spans Brian Fitzpatrick, who Trump was criticizing again this week on one end, to Mike Johnson on the other end in terms of the ideological spectrum there. Mike Johnson still gets everything across the finish line. That's why I really think it's all eyes are on the Senate, because Johnson can get basically anything passed that he wants, anything passed that Trump wants. It's the Senate that is going to be proving to be the obstacle, if there is an obstacle. But look, you've got to figure out, do they want housing policy in there? That's a big priority of the administration. Do they want energy policy in reconciliation? That's another big priority of the administration. Do they want both? Do they want transportation policy in there? Because this is going to be the GOP's last big shot before the election to get a lot of these last minute priorities in. And then if Democrats take the Senate, which I think is borderline impossible, or if they take the House, obviously a lot of the Trump agenda will be ground to a halt starting in January.
4: So, Matthew, when you look at the we've had a couple of primaries, we've still got more to go. The big ones, the big wave's still coming, but the Republicans are holding their own. And as you pointed out, the president's endorsement made a significant difference, even my home state of Louisiana. Is that enough to carry the day for Republicans?
25: That is what remains to be seen. I would point also to the Kentucky primary, where basically whoever Trump wants to win these primaries wins the primaries. Trump got a Republican candidate who was endorsed by his son to drop out of the race because he's going to make him an ambassador to somewhere, TBD. Then he endorsed Andy Barr, and then Andy Barr wins quite convincingly. Trump successfully primaried these state legislators who no one has heard of in Indiana. So his grip is very strong. And it'll be, again, he just endorsed against another sitting Republican senator with John Cornyn, in part because of frustration over things like the Save America Act, is what it seems like that played a role in Trump really trying to get Senate Republicans to be on board. But it's unmistakable that whoever Trump wants to win these primaries wins, and usually fairly convincingly. And that does not mean that you're protected if you're an incumbent, because as you pointed out, Tony, just ask Thomas Massie, who's going to be, you know, collecting unemployment checks in January.
4: Just about 45 seconds left, Matthew. But going into the general election, obviously you need a united party with strong enthusiasm. Does this run the risk of dividing the Republican base?
25: Yes, but I just about 20 minutes ago, published an op-ed from Joe Gruters, the chair of the Republican National Committee, who was really excited to latch on to the Democrats' autopsy of the 2024 election, because Democrats are also incredibly divided. If you look at that report, it was one of the most substance-free 192-page documents you will probably ever find. So both parties definitely have their fissures. But yeah. Another thing going in the GOP's favor is the amount of money that the Trump orbit has is a lot, and they have barely begun to spend that. But obviously, is on the Democrat side. We'll see what happens.
4: All right, Matthew, thanks so much. We've got to leave it there. Folks, stick with us. We're back with more after this.
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9: 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There was one client that planned to retire in 2 years, but she had severe health issues. 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
4: This week on Capitol Hill, I'm your host, Tony Perkins. Thanks so much for tuning in. Well, recent reports suggest the U.S. and Iran could be closer to a negotiated framework for a more permanent peace deal, but The situation remains highly unstable as major obstacles remain. Number one, Iran's enriched uranium stockpile. Number two, access and control of the Strait of Hormuz. Three, sanctions relief from the U.S. and future security guarantees. Joining us now to discuss this is retired Vice Admiral Robert Harward. He's the former deputy commander of the United States Central Command and currently serves as executive vice president for international business and strategy at Shield AI. And he joins us from the road as he's actually headed to a briefing with members of the Trump administration. Vice Admiral Harward, thanks so much for joining us on This Week on Capitol Hill.
3: Good to be with you, Tony.
4: So let's begin with the current military situation in the Middle East. How do you assess Iran's position? Is this just nonstop delay? What do you make of it?
3: Well, it's a status operating that they've been doing all their existence since they first came to power. They've never won a war, but they've never lost a negotiation, and they're using time what they believe is to their advantage, when at the same time the president knows time works to his advantage. They have the blockade. They continue to punish Iran relentlessly economically, and we've already punished them militarily. So politically, they're losing at home. The regime is being undermined in every way possible, and that's their biggest risk. So in this case, time does not work in their advantage, and the president knows this.
4: And President Trump has been pushing and saying, you know, look, I want a diplomatic resolution here. But they're not crying uncle yet, even though, as you mentioned, those economic sanctions, the Strait of Hormuz, the blockade of their ports, it's hurting, but they haven't come to a place of agreeing to acceptable terms with the U.S.
3: And to tell you the truth, Tony, I don't think they ever will. We can hope for the best interests of the Iranian people, but I doubt they're ever going to get there. You know, they're not going to agree to hand over their last elements of power that legitimized their existence as a government. They have failed the Iranian people repeatedly by their inability to provide for them while they've developed nuclear weapons, while they funded surrogates throughout the region, while they built a military that threatened not only the region, but U.S. forces as well. So they failed in all that. I think that's obvious not only to the Iranian people, but the regime and everyone else. So the real end state here needs to be a change in government in Iran, one that renounces the Islamic Revolution and looks for a peaceful, long-term solution that's good for the people of Iran and the region at large. And I think this administration, the president, understands that, and he's moving towards that objective.
4: Vice Admiral, let me ask you this question. As you talk about, this is their MO. They've never won a war, but they've never lost negotiations because they just drag it out, and outlast others in terms of the timing. Some reports suggest that even though, as you pointed out, they have been degraded significantly militarily, that they are using this time to regroup, reassess, and possibly have a second tier type of threat. Are you concerned that this window of ongoing negotiations could allow them to once again assemble some level of threat?
3: Well, I think more importantly, it's allowed us to do additional planning, additional preparations to ensure that any military operations are more debilitating in every way possible. So we will go after them hard if they do not acquiesce on both the nuclear issue and the Straits of Hormuz. So they have more at risk than ever before.
4: Let me ask you about the enriched uranium. President Trump has said repeatedly, this is a red line, that Iran cannot be allowed to obtain nuclear weapons or retain this uranium that would allow them to do so. If diplomacy fails, how feasible would a military operation be to seize or secure this stockpile of enriched uranium?
3: But we've practiced that. We've prepared for that. We've had those capabilities in our portfolio for decades. So it's doable. It's high risk. There could be casualties. So it's doable. But if you're able to change the regime, you can address that without kinetic solutions. So there's a top-down approach or bottom-up approach, and we can do either one. But it's very clear the president's going to ensure that that's an objective that's going to be met, and the sooner the Iranians realize that, the better off everyone will be served.
4: Vice Admiral, I want to switch gears a little bit to another region of the world. We've had a week now to reflect on the president's summit with the Chinese President Xi Jinping in Beijing. What's your overall assessment of the takeaways from that?
3: Well, I hope, and again, I was not in the meetings, and we get what we get, but I would hope the president was very direct on the where China's involved in the current conflicts and their role there. So again, the fact that we're having those discussions is a step in the right direction. And again, China and the U.S. have always had communications, and the president's ensuring that stays on track, to that both party knows exactly what we need from each other.
4: You know, the world has always been a volatile place. I mean, there's rarely been a time in history where there's not been some conflict. But we see a very volatile world right now. Where would you put the globally, when you look at the threats, and I'm primarily looking at the United States, strong military, we've seen that with Iran. We've seen the capabilities of our materiel in Ukraine. Where would you put us on a scale of 1 to 10 in terms of threats right now globally?
3: I'm telling you, I tend to focus on the opportunities. And I think that's even more important. If you think today what President Trump and this administration has done, they addressed the Venezuela problem. They've addressed the Iranian problem, which has been percolating for 50 years. They're addressing the Cuba problem. So they're focused on a geopolitical strategy that realigns the world in a way people of those nations want to live. All people are looking for life, liberty, and the pursuit of happiness. And you had three countries, significant oil-producing countries, that denied their populations. So I'm so encouraged to see this administration finally challenge the status quo and present opportunities for those people, and specifically in Iran. You've got 70 million people who've been held hostage by a couple hundred thousand IRGC members, and to break that yoke of tyranny is what they're hoping for, and this administration has given them that opportunity.
4: We have about 45 seconds left, Vice Admiral. You mentioned Cuba. What is a potential outcome there with Cuba and the United States? We've seen some strong statements this week and the indictment of the former president.
3: I think, again, it's on the scope. That has not been on the scope for decades. So I think it's all moving in the right direction. How slow or fast it moves is irrelevant as long as it continues to move in the right direction. And again, I'm very optimistic at the end of the day this is going to play out well for the people of Cuba.
4: Well, and I think for the people of the United States to have leadership that's actually moving and doing things rather than just talking. Vice Admiral Harward, I want to thank you for joining us today. All right, folks, there's still a lot more of This Week on Capitol Hill straight ahead, so don't go anywhere. We'll be right back.
11: 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Breaking news.
12: The L.A. County Department of Public Health strongly recommends you stay out of the ocean in some local beaches if you plan to hit the beach during the Memorial Day weekend. Officials say stay out of the water at Topanga Canyon Beach in Malibu, 100 yards up and down the coast from the lagoon. Ramirez Creek at Paradise Cove, 100 yards up and down, and the swim area of the inner Cabrillo Beach in San Pedro. Larry Marino on The Answer with breaking news and talk you can trust.
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4: To This Week on Capitol Hill, I'm Tony Perkins, your host. Well, on Wednesday, the House Judiciary Committee held a high-profile hearing titled The Southern Poverty Law Center, Manufacturing Hate. The hearing examined the Department of Justice's recent criminal case handed down by a federal grand jury against the Southern Poverty Law Center. It focused on allegations that the organization defrauded donors, engaged in wire fraud, and participated in money laundering tied to payments made to informants inside extremist groups. Joining us now to discuss this is Congresswoman Harriet Hegeman. She serves on the House Judiciary Committee and represents Wyoming's at-large congressional district. Congresswoman Hegeman, thank you for joining us on This Week on Capitol Hill.
18: It's wonderful to be with you, Tony.
4: So what did you find most disturbing about the SPLC's practices? And I know you're an attorney. You've been in federal court before. Looking at the indictment, what would you say, based upon what you've discovered so far, is most disturbing?
18: Well, the fact that they were manufacturing hate in order to raise money off of it. They have been instrumental in dividing this country, and I think it is just a real tragedy for race relations and familial relationships across the board. You heard it during the hearing the other day. You did a phenomenal job of testifying and exposing what SPLC is and what it did to your organization. But listening to the Democrats, I think, just confirms the hate that SPLC was successful at spreading across this country. I mean, I think that they, to a certain extent, it was manufactured outrage. But also, I believe that they truly believe some of the rhetoric that they are spouting off, that the screams of white supremacy and racism, and the KKK is coming, and the Nazis are invading and pervading our government. I mean, it's just, it was insane to me to listen to what they were saying and the accusations they were making. But it's SPLC that spread that hatred over the last two decades.
4: I'll have to say, Congresswoman Hageman, I was a bit surprised. You know, I've testified many times before Congress, and I was not anticipating the Democrats defending SPLC. I mean, this is an organization that even before the indictment was discredited by employees from within, talking about the racism that was happening within this organization itself. It's been exposed for its money, you know, raising its money. I mean, it's sitting on $750 million in endowments. And then this indictment, which is pretty clear cut, bank fraud. It's hard to escape that as black and white. But that's all they did, is they defended the SPLC throughout the entire hearing.
18: Well, it's a form of deflection. And the fact is that without an organization like the SPLC spreading the hate that they have and the racism and the division in this country, the Democrats don't have a lot to run on. And again, I think that that was exposed in this hearing as much as anything else. But I think that you made one of the very best points of the day when you kept coming back to this, which is that you have to understand that the reason that the SPLC likens your organization and Moms for Liberty and conservative Catholics to Nazis and the KKK is to entirely marginalize those organizations, to make it so that it destroys what business model you have, which is about faith and family and traditional marriage and those things. SPLC uses this hate map and uses these other organizations to completely undermine and destroy anybody who is right of center and any organization that talks about the greatness of America or why the traditional family matters or why it's important to praise God. All of those things, it is to marginalize you. They're not going after the KKK. They were right. Funding Nazis. They're going after you.
4: That's right. They needed the KKK to pin up these Moms for Liberty and FRC and ADF next to them to try to marginalize, as you pointed out. Now, one of the things that doesn't get a lot of attention, Congresswoman, is that the SPLC supports candidates. In fact, they're members, Democratic members of the House Judiciary Committee that have been endorsed by SPLC. They're playing in the political game while at the same time trying to attack those on the other side and marginalize them with their labels. I mean, how is that fair?
18: It isn't fair, and I think that it just demonstrates how far the Democrats have fallen in terms of their quest for power basically trumps everything. They will align with the SPLC. The SPLC will align with neo-Nazis and true white supremacists just so that they can get and retain power. And I think that it is truly a frightening moment. This should have been a wake-up call for everybody. There isn't anybody out there who should be defending the SPLC and their behavior. That thing that what happened in Charlotte in 2017 was a watershed moment in this country. And SPLC was the one who organized it, paid for it, and aligned with neo-Nazis in order to further a narrative that is absolutely untrue, which is that we see everything through race, which we don't. We are not racist. Republicans are not racist. Democrats, and that was demonstrated in that room the other day, Democrats have become terribly racist.
4: Harriet, we have to leave it there. Thanks so much for joining us. Folks, stick with us. We're back with more after this.
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4: Welcome back to This Week on Capitol Hill. I'm Tony Perkins. Well, this week, six states held primary elections, so it was a short week on Capitol Hill, but I'm sure the House Speaker would say it felt like a long week as many competing interests collided. Joining me now for our weekly conversation to discuss this week on Capitol Hill is House Speaker Mike Johnson of Louisiana. He represents the 4th Congressional District of the Bayou State. Mr. Speaker, welcome back to This Week on Capitol Hill.
26: Hey, Tony. As usual, a week here on the Hill encompasses about a month worth of activity, sometimes more, and this week felt like that.
4: It was a long, short week. I mean, we had the primary, so really business started on Wednesday, but a lot of colliding interests. Let's start with the primaries. What are your takeaway from the primary elections?
26: Well, the headline was right. I mean, from the right and the left, everybody in media noted that the endorsement of Donald J. Trump is the most powerful and effective one, probably in the history of politics worldwide. You know, his influence is being seen through the primaries. But what I'm encouraged by is that on our side of the aisle, we are electing and moving through the process now, credible, capable, common sense, conservative people that love the Constitution, love America, and are there to fight for the founding principles. And you have on the other side of the aisle exactly the opposite. And we've discussed it on the program before, but there's this dynamic where the farther and farther left candidates are making their way through these primaries, and some of them are prevailing, heading down into runoffs. Really dangerous people with really dangerous ideologies. They're Marxists, and they want to turn America into that. So we have to defeat them. This is a battle of ideologies. We say it often, the widening chasm between the two parties, it's, you know, in terms of our philosophy, has never been as great as it is, and that's where the stakes are so high.
4: Now, Mr. Speaker, you've had an active role in recruiting candidates to run, the type of candidates you just described, so that when you do have, or you keep the majority, you expand the majority, it's a workable majority.
26: Exactly. And, you know, I was asked about, for example, the race in Kentucky where Thomas Massie lost his primary there. He's an incumbent. And, you know, I try to get along with everybody, Tony, you know, my way. And I have no personal slight with Thomas Massie, never have. Politics isn't personal to me. He's been critical of me over the years. But look, he ran his race. I didn't get involved in it because he's an incumbent and the speaker, you know, is in charge of the whole map. But what it said, the media pressed me on that particular race and a couple of others. What is the message? So the message is that when you come to Washington, you know, legislating is a team sport. You're in a deliberative body with 434 other people.

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2: Mr. Speaker, you mentioned you want candidates, members of Congress that are constitutionally grounded. Might be nice to have some of the media that are grounded in the Constitution and understand those founding documents as well. Last week, going into the weekend, we talked about the gathering on the nation's mall. Criticism came from the media, left-wing legacy media, suggesting that you were placing God above the Constitution. But it seems like the founders, if I read them correctly, actually founded the Constitution on the enduring, transcendent Word of God.
3: Well, that's right. And the big dust this week was MS Now, which is formerly MSNBC. They had a clip that went viral this week because everyone was passing it around, where they had a segment criticizing me, suggesting that I had the audacity to propose that our rights come from God and not the government. And they literally asked the question, just as you did there, Tony, in the segment. They said, is Speaker Johnson putting God above the Declaration? Well, the stunning piece about that clip was that I was literally quoting from the Declaration itself. We hold these truths to be self-evident, that all men are created equal. You know, it's our Creator that gives us our rights. The idea that you have political commentators on primetime television every night who do not even understand the first of our founding documents, the nation's birth certificate, the Declaration, much less the Constitution and the Federalist Papers and other founding documents, is rather stunning. And, I mean, they made a mockery of themselves. Ted Cruz shared the clip and said, this is the MSNBC clip to end all MSNBC clips. You know, sometimes you just let them talk more and they showed who they really are.
2: I mean, it is comical, but it's also very disturbing, because how do we find common ground if our founding documents, we can't even agree on what is in black and white on those documents, and we mock those who actually believe it?
3: Yeah. You know, in my press conference on Wednesday morning, we had the fly-in, you know, our leadership press conference, and I was talking about this, and I said, look, the antidote to this madness is to have everybody go back and read those documents for themselves. I mean, the founders understood that in order to keep a republic, you had to have an informed and engaged electorate. And you've got to be informed to be properly engaged. And, I think we're not teaching civics like we should. I think, you know, a lot of the generation coming behind us doesn't know these basic things. So, again, you and I say this all the time, but the 250th anniversary of the greatest nation in the history of the world gives us all a grand opportunity to point people back to the founding, back to those principles, and encourage them to go and read and understand it so that we can indeed keep the republic.
2: You know, Mr. Speaker, I think what's happened is that, you know, we've held these beliefs as conservatives, constitutionalists, but we've not been out really pushing them hard until, you know, recently in the last few years. I mean, some of us have, but I mean, as a party, as a movement, we thought they were safe, but I think what this exposes is that they really are not safe. And if we don't do exactly what you just described, begin teaching the next generation, both beginning in the home, but in our schools, and I would say even our churches, where we begin to speak about the foundation of this nation, what it's built upon, and why we must protect it.
3: 100%. I often think of Reagan's reminder, freedom is only one generation away from extinction. You can't take it for granted. It's not passed in the bloodstream. It's got to be fought for, protected, and taught to the next generation so that they too will have the liberty and opportunity and security that we've all known and, frankly, sometimes, sadly, too often take it for granted. We can't take it for granted anymore. You can't assume people know these things. It's up to all of us, and there certainly is an education component to everything we do right now.
2: All right, Mr. Speaker, we are out of time for this segment. I know next week we're out for Memorial Day, and then we're back. What's 10 seconds? What's on the agenda when you return?
3: Well, we got a lot on our plates. We have to get the reconciliation bill done to fund ICE and border on our own, Republicans alone. The appropriations bill is coming behind that, and Reconciliation 3.0, which we'll talk about next time. We're really excited about what's coming next.
2: All right, Mr. Speaker, have a great weekend. Always good to see you. Folks, stick around. We're coming back with more right after this.

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11: Capitol Hill. Well, this week, the House Judiciary Committee examined the potential criminal conduct of the Southern Poverty Law Center, a hearing at which I testified. The SPLC, once a respected organization that confronted the Klan and exposed violent racism at the end of the civil rights era, had gained enormous moral authority and credibility. But over the last 20 years, the SPLC has begun to leverage that moral authority for immoral ends. In 2010, the organization expanded beyond tracking violent extremist groups and began targeting Christian organizations that held biblical views on marriage. Family Research Council was among the first organizations placed on their list alongside violent groups. At the time, many people dismissed concerns about the SPLC's hate group labels as a little more than political rhetoric. But the consequences soon proved very real. In August of 2012, after Family Research Council joined Governor Mike Huckabee in supporting Chick-fil-A Appreciation Day, a gunman, Floyd Corkins, entered FRC headquarters in Washington carrying a pistol, ammunition, and Chick-fil-A sandwiches. According to his own confession, Corkins intended to kill as many people as possible and stuff the sandwiches into the mouths of his victims. What prevented mass casualties was the courage of our building manager, Leo Johnson, who, even though seriously wounded by Corkins, stopped the gunman. The next day, FBI investigators confirmed that the attacker selected Family Research Council because of the SPLC website and its so-called hate map. We called on SPLC to drop their loaded label. Instead, SPLC doubled down. But the story didn't stop with one act of violence. Over time, SPLC labels became deeply influential within America's financial and technology sectors. Banks, payment processors, fundraising platforms, and tech companies increasingly relied on SPLC's classifications to determine which organizations could operate in the digital marketplace. After the deadly Charlottesville rally in 2017, which the federal indictment suggests SPLC helped organize, major corporations fell in line with SPLC. In fact, SPLC and Center for American Progress then formed Change the Terms, a coalition that established standards that would apply to technology and financial companies, calling on them to deny digital access and financial infrastructure to organizations that the SPLC labeled. Now, the timeline of Change the Terms closely parallels the acceleration of efforts to debank and deplatform conservatives and Christian organizations. SPLC officials openly acknowledged this strategy before Congress in January 2020. SPLC official Lakeisha Brooks stated this, quote, "We have lobbied internet companies one by one. A key part of this strategy has been to target these organizations' funding," end quote. SPLC was the hub, but there were many spokes that made up this wheel designed to crush Christians and conservatives. The inquiry should not stop with SPLC. The issue is larger than fraud. In America, citizens should not lose access to banking services, digital platforms, or physical safety because they believe in biblical teaching on marriage and human sexuality. When government-regulated institutions, like banks, can apply ideological labels in a coordinated fashion to silence, isolate, or financially cripple opponents, we allow political targeting by proxy and freedom as at risk. It's been This Week on Capitol Hill.
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16: I'm Carmen Roberts. President Trump held a phone call today with the leaders of several Arab countries as negotiators work on a framework for a peace deal with Iran.
17: We heard the president say that it was 50-50 whether or not there would be a deal reached and that a decision would be made by tomorrow as of whether or not strikes would resume in Iran.
16: Fox's Alex Hogan. Some 40,000 people in Southern California are waiting to return home after a chemical tank leak at an aerospace plant.
18: What we were told by the manufacturer's tech rep is that essentially we're at two current options and outcomes of this tank. One, it fails and cracks and all the product leaks out onto the ground. The other option that was told to us is that it blows up.
16: Orange County Fire Division Chief Craig Covey. 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
10: 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The men and women we honor gave what President Lincoln once called the last full measure of devotion in defense of our nation. While we can never repay that sacrifice, we can ensure today's deployed troops know that Americans still stand behind them. 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These packages are more than snacks and supplies. 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
26: All right, welcome to the show, everybody. I'm your host, Kenny Michaels. This is Striking Gold
0: We got a big day in front of us. Let's get rolling. First of all, you can watch me on YouTube. If you go to YouTube and you go to Striking Gold with Kenny Michaels, all one long word, you can watch me do this show live. You can also go to The Gold Show with Kenny Michaels on YouTube and watch it as well. All right, welcome to the show. I'm Kenny Michaels. This is Striking Gold. The number to get me live right now, 888-961-0222. Again, 888-961-0222. You can get me live right now if you want at that number, 888-961-0222. The amazing Wendy is on phones today. She will, you have a question about moving your retirement account or your cash into physical gold and silver, she'll take your call. She'll connect you to me. What a week. Two different news agencies, two of them, USA Today and MSN, said Trump is on his way to Fort Knox to inspect Fort Knox. This is the most exciting news we in the gold world have been waiting for. Is Trump going to Fort Knox? We already know he's obsessed with gold. We already know he would love to get us to the gold standard. We already know that. Already know that. And now, two different news agencies, USA Today and MSN, are saying Trump is going to Fort Knox to open Fort Knox. He wants to know what's in there. I have a question. Why? Why does he want to know what's in there? Because whatever he's doing, he's using gold. So if you are invested in physical gold and silver, not that stupid stock nonsense, if you're invested in physical gold and silver and you have the right products, you are going to have an explosion in your account. Boom! Trump is heading to Fort Knox. The gold industry has been waiting for this announcement. We knew it was coming at some point. We knew it was coming. And it's finally here. Okay? Now, NBC News, did you see the interview with Trump before he boarded his flight to China? He said, I don't even care about Americans' finances with this whole war with Iran. He said, I could care less about America's finances. I don't care. He says, doesn't matter to me what happens to their finances. All I care about is that Iran doesn't get a nuclear bomb. Well, sure, it's important Iran doesn't get a nuclear bomb, but whoa, Mr. President. What do you mean you don't care about Americans' finances? What about us retirees, or what about us old people? What about us seniors? What do we do? I'll tell you what we do. We don't rely on our government to help us. We take our accounts, we move it to gold and silver, and we're safe. That's it. Because it's the number one safe haven anywhere at any time. We move to gold and silver. And now with Trump opening up Fort Knox, on his way to open Fort Knox, how exciting is this? Silver's up 162% in the last year. Now it's gone way up. Gold's gone up now, up 50% in the last year. Silver is soaring, as we all know. Okay? And humanity is now obsessed with gold. 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It'll come to my email, and we'll take your retirement account, we'll take your cash, we'll move it into physical gold and silver. And what a time to be in gold and silver. Trump is opening up Fort Knox. Oh, praise Jesus. Thank God. Let's go, baby. This is what we've been waiting for. If you're invested in physical gold, this is the news you wanted to hear. You've heard me talk about Trump repricing gold and silver. You heard me talk about that there's article after article after article about that. Now he's going to Fort Knox. Why? Are we getting close to the repricing? That's the exciting part. That's what most people in the gold industry think, that once he goes to Fort Knox, he'll assess what's in there, and then we think the next step's going to be the repricing. Holy smokes, let's go. My IRA's in gold and silver. Is yours? If it's not, do it now. Before this happens, do it now. Call Golden Crest, 888-406-6222. 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Or go to kennysgoldquiz.com. Either one. All right. And by the way, at Golden Crest Metals, we'll make sure you get the right metals. That's very important. Because if you get the right product, and then Trump revalues gold and silver, watch your account explode, and enormous tax benefits in moving to precious metals. So it's win-win all the way around for sure. All right. There was an article that I need to talk about on this show. Market Watch came out and says that 52% of adults that are 60 years old or older think they're going to work till they die. That is a very sad thing to hear. And the reason they say that is because the cost of goods has gotten more expensive. Taxes keep going up. Fill up your car lately. Woo! And so 52% of adults that are 60 plus think they're going to work till they die. They'll have to work till they die. I don't believe it. I believe it, yes, if you're staying in stocks because of the volatility. Because stocks are high risk, high tax, low growth. But if these people got smart and moved to physical metals, now you're in low risk, low tax, high growth. You don't have to work till you die. And I hope part of those 52% are watching this show right now or tuning in. 52% are going to work till they die. Not if I can help it. All right, anyway, call me here, 888-961-0222. I'm Kenny Michaels. This is Striking Gold. All right, one of the things I want to mention, and I'm going to kind of stay on this topic for a little bit, there's a lot of people wondering about who do you go to buy gold and silver, right? Who do you go to move your IRA? Who do you go to take your cash out of the bank and buy? And why do I say Golden Crest? Why do I tell you people to go to Golden Crest Metals? All right, so I did some research for you, okay? And I always tell you, do your homework. Because if you don't do your homework, you're going to get burned. I'm going to prove it to you right now. Let's start with company number one. I can't mention the company, but I will mention this. If you watch Fox News, you see them advertise all the time, a gray-haired man. I know who he is. You know who he is. He's a famous actor. The company that he's promoting has 86 complaints in the last 12 months on the Better Business Bureau. 86 complaints in 12 months. That's more than 7 complaints a month. Why the hell would anybody move their retirement account or take money from the bank and go to a company like that? That's disgusting. 86 complaints in the last 12 months. That's one company. Here comes another one. There's a company in West Los Angeles that is promoted by a guy that got busted years ago for groping women. Okay? They have 53 complaints in the last 12 months. On the Better Business Bureau, 53 complaints in the last 12 months. Disgusting. Here's another company, another large gold company. Somebody from Fox promotes them. They have 36 complaints in the last 12 months. Still want to move your retirement account with these people? Still want to give them your hard-earned cash? And here's another big company that, listen to this, their rating got completely pulled from the Better Business Bureau because there were too many complaints. Four of the largest gold companies. There you go. 86 complaints in the last 12 months. 53 complaints in the last 12 months. 36 complaints in the last 12 months. And one isn't even a part of the Better Business Bureau anymore because they had too many complaints. Now you know why I tell you to call Golden Crest Metals? Because there are no complaints. That's why. If you don't do your homework on who you're going to buy from, Ladies and gentlemen, I'm going to make a factual statement right now. If you don't do your homework, you are going to get burned in the gold business. You are going to get ripped off. And then you're going to call the good-looking, stunningly gorgeous Kenny Michaels, host of this show, Striking Gold, and say, Mr. Michaels, I made a mistake, and I need you to bail me out. I'm thinking legitimately about opening a bail bonds business because I'm constantly bailing people out. So I decided I would do the homework for you and go on the internet and do my job, and I have. 86 complaints in the last 12 months to one gold company. And you would still put your retirement account there? You're nuts. Or 53 complaints in the last 12 months? Or 36 complaints in the last 12 months? And the complaints say they're getting ripped off. That's what the complaints say. So stop with the nonsense. I've done the work for you. All you got to do is pick up the phone. Listen, there's a gold company out there that bounces paychecks. They pay the people and the check bounces. Which means, do they have enough money to buy back your metals? If they can't make the payroll, how are they going to buy back your metals? Right? Legit question. That's why you go to Golden Crest Metals. Right there. There's proof right there. Go to Golden Crest Metals, 888-406-6222, or go to kennysgoldquiz.com. kennysgoldquiz.com. You get me, the good-looking Kenny Michaels. If you go to kennysgoldquiz.com, I will call you. We'll take your IRA, your 401k, your 403b. We'll move it into gold because Donald Trump is going to Fort Knox. Woohoo! Thank you, Mr. President. You're going to Fort Knox, baby. You know what the next step is after Fort Knox? He's going to go in. He's going to evaluate what's in Fort Knox. And he's going to go, wow, look at all this gold. Look at all this silver. And then you know what he's going to do? He's going to sit down with his staff and go, okay, it's time to reprice gold, time to reprice silver. And there I'm going to be in the background. Go, Mr. President, go. Let's go, Donald, let's go. Donald, make it happen. Because my IRA is in gold. My IRA is in silver. And I have gold and silver in my home. Come on, Donald, do it. Come on, Donald, do it. Don't duck, Donald. You're not Donald Duck, but don't duck, Donald. Stand there and do it. He's going to Fort Knox. He's going to Fort Knox. The article said he's going to Fort Knox to evaluate how much gold and silver is in there. Now, if he wasn't going to reprice it, or if he didn't care about gold and silver, why is he going? There's obviously something going on. And silver's starting to have a major run. So is gold. Let's go. Let's go. Woo-hoo! Oh, I feel bad for those of you that are still in stocks. Okay? You are the type of people that are going to wait too long, and then you know what's going to happen. You're going to wait too long, and then gold and silver is going to be priced so high from the repricing that then you're not going to be able to afford it. And then you're going to be like, darn it! Should have done it. Don't be a darn it. Be a do it. Don't be a darn it. Call Golden Crest Metals right now. Okay? Call Golden Crest Metals right now. 888-406-6222. 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By the way, you can watch me do this show on YouTube. Go to Striking Gold with Kenny Michaels or The Gold Show with Kenny Michaels. And you can watch me live right here, right now. All right. We are going to go to the caller. Yeah? It's okay. We got a caller. Beautiful. We are going to, let's take the caller. We got a caller. Let's go. All right. Good morning. Welcome to the show.
1: Morning.
2: Good morning.
0: How are you this morning?
2: Good, thank you. How are you, sir?
0: I'm good. Is this Lisa and Dave?
2: Yes, it is.
0: Well, I want to welcome you to the show and for being this week's gold miner. Congratulations on that. Here's my question. So obviously I want you to tell people your journey. I understand you guys tuned into the show. Tell me the story.
2: So it was a Sunday morning, probably month and a half ago. on my way to the store, and my radio was turned to your station, which I'd never heard you before. But in listening to you, I just couldn't listen and get enough information from you. It was just so much information that sounded good, that Dave and I had always talked about getting into gold and metals, but just didn't know where to start or who to trust. And reached out to the email, and lo and behold, you called us, not your assistant, not anybody else, but you. And you've been absolutely amazing to deal with. And I thank you for educating people on this, Dave.
1: I just came in on the second half. So, but anyway, after we discussed and decided how much we wanted to invest and so forth, everything went really, really smooth. No questions on, you got to give more, or, we need more. And it was none of that. What we had to offer for the exchange and so forth in the program was more than fine and okay.
0: Well, good. Well, I make a big deal out of educating people. Gold and silver has now become the number one most profitable investment in America today. No question. However, before people invest in gold and silver, they got to get educated. And before I brought you on, I just went through four of the largest gold companies in America today have massive complaints against them because all they care about is paying somebody famous to advertise for them to get your money. They don't care about the repercussions later. And that's wrong for people to move their money. They have to become educated. And what I love about you two is when I spoke to you, Lisa, what I loved about it was that I got to talk to Dave. And I make a big deal out of that because I believe if you're married and you're going to invest in physical gold and silver, whether it's a retirement account or cash, doesn't matter, husband and wife should be on the same page. And there are questions the wife will have that the husband didn't think of and vice versa. Right? And so it's a big deal to me. Now, I understand you went through the process. I think you both moved some type of a retirement account. Congrats on that. I'm glad it went well. I also heard, through a little birdie told me, that you each got some free silver for tuning into my show. Is that right?
2: That is absolutely correct.
1: It is absolutely correct.
0: Yeah. Woo-hoo! Good. Do you know, give or take approximately, you don't have to give me an exact amount, give or take approximately how much free silver you guys got between the two of you? I know, Lisa, I think yours is arriving Friday, and I think Dave already got his. Do you know how much between the two of you you're getting?
2: I think it was around $7,000.
0: $7,000 in silver, and silver is soaring.
2: Yes.
0: So imagine this. They're saying silver's going to triple. Imagine just the amount of money people can make just on the free silver, never mind the investment. Wow, crazy. Well, listen, I want to congratulate you both. I'm glad it went well. I want to congratulate you both for being this week's gold miner. We call you a gold miner because we're striking gold here, baby. Anyway, so congratulations. And for being this week's gold miner, you're each going to get one free silver Eagle coin coming to your front door. Congratulations on that. Last thing I want to ask, any advice you would give people that are tuning in that are nervous about their retirement accounts?
2: I would say they can trust you and the company Goldcrest Metals. So far, everybody's just been very honest and easy to deal with, and we've felt very comfortable. And that's hard sometimes because you never know giving your money over if you can trust the person.
0: Yeah. Ain't that the truth? Well, good. I'm glad you felt comfortable. I'm glad it went well. Congrats to both of you, okay?
2: Thank you so much. Have a great day.
0: You too. Thank you. God bless. All right, guys. Bye-bye. All right, bye-bye. The number to get me live right now, 888-961-0222. Or go to kennysgoldquiz.com. Did you hear what she said? We can trust you. Yeah, because when you go to the Better Business Bureau, there's no complaints. Of course. Do you trust the company that has 86 complaints in the last 12 months? Because they have a famous actor advertising for them. I wonder if that actor knows that they have 86 complaints the last 12 months. He don't care. He's getting a paycheck. He don't care. He don't care what happens to your money. He don't care. That sucks. How about a company that's got 53 complaints in the last 12 months? How about another one, 36 complaints in the last 12 months? And I'm reading you the biggest gold companies in the country right now, people. And a fourth one lost their rating with the Better Business Bureau because they had too many complaints. And another one's bouncing paychecks to their people. So if they bounce your paycheck, how do you know you have enough money to buy back your medals when you need to buy back, when you need to liquidate? Scary thought. Okay? You want to call me off air and find out who's bouncing checks? I can tell you that. But at the end of the day, it's about what I've proven to you is business practices. I don't care that some famous dude is advertising for a company. I could care less about some stinking famous dude. What I care about is if you're ripping people off, you shouldn't be in the business, period. Period. That's why I tell you, call Golden Crest Metals. You want to put your retirement account in the gold and silver? Smartest thing you can do. Trump's knocking on Fort Knox right now. Trump's going to open up Fort Knox. Oh, yay. Trump's going to open Fort Knox. So get into gold and silver now, because when he reprices, you'll be priced out. Do it now. Okay? That's why five banks have said gold's going to double by the end of the year. Five banks have said silver's going to triple by the end of the year. Now, whether it's by the end of the year or first part of next year, who cares? As long as it doubles, as long as it triples, who cares? Okay? The point is, if you're a senior and you want to save tax money from taking money out of your retirement account, you go to physical metals. Now, why did Alaska, listen to this, the Anchorage Daily News is reporting that Alaska now accepts gold and silver as legal tender. 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If you move into gold and silver, you won't have to work till you die. 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We're going to take a quick break. When we come back, we're going to talk about money in the bank, how disastrous that is, and we got phone calls coming in. We're going to take callers. I'm Kenny Michaels. This is Striking Gold. We'll be right back.

0: time that we have an opportunity to present love and compassion for those who did not make it home, it's important.
1: 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They don't have the things that are in those care packages, and it's like a little piece of home coming to them.
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2: Roughly 40,000 people are being ordered to evacuate in Orange County as crews monitor a compromised chemical storage tank. Authorities warned the tank in Garden Grove could rupture and release thousands of gallons of toxic material or possibly explode. The issue began Thursday afternoon at GKN Aerospace. Officials say the chemical is highly flammable and toxic, and the tank sits near two other storage tanks. Larry Marino in the Answer Newsroom. 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

0: Striking Gold. I'm your host, Kenny Michaels, the good-looking stud. 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Before I get into the federal banking system and all the nonsense that's going on there, and I'm going to grab a couple callers. So let's do that so they don't have to wait long. We're going to start with Candace in San Diego, California. Candace, good morning. Candace, are you there? Do we have Candace?
1: Hello?
0: Yes, Candace.
1: Yes, good, yes. Sorry. Hello?
0: Good morning. You're on with Kenny Michaels. Good morning, ma'am.
1: Good morning, Tom.
0: What's your question?
1: Yes, I wanted to move my money from human interest IRA into gold.
0: That's fine.
1: With you.
0: That's fine. So what you do is you can do an IRA rollover. The minimum for an IRA rollover is $25,000. As long as you have that much or more in your account, you're fine. And you can roll it over tax-free, penalty-free. Easy to do.
1: So if I don't have enough, if I don't have $25,000,
0: well,
1: because I just watched my account just get lower and lower.
0: No, it depends. It depends how close you are to $25,000. Sometimes for people on my show, I make a lot of exceptions. So it depends how close you are.
1: What if I'm more similar to the last caller, Morgan?
0: Oh, you mean
1: the last caller said he had about 3,000 or something that he wanted to.
0: So a rollover, I can't do at 3,000 because it's too. You're going to have to let that account build up, but it won't be long before it at least builds up. And if you can get to like 12, 14, I will absolutely make the exception for you and get it rolled over. Okay?
1: Right. Well, that's what I thought that it would get.
0: Are you there? We lost Candace. Okay. We lost her. All right. Let's go to line three. Let's go to Morgan in Gilroy, California. Morgan, welcome to the show.
2: Hey, how's it going?
0: It's going well, Morgan. How's Gilroy doing?
2: It's all right. It's pretty fun.
0: Good. Are we getting the Garlic Festival back?
2: Yeah.
0: Good. Good to hear. So what is your question?
2: I just want to know how to flip my 3,000 and like build it up so I can invest in gold and like flip my money and make it grow over time.
0: That a boy. How old are you?
2: I'm 15.
0: 15 years old. You know, Morgan, I'm going to tell you something. I'm really proud of you. And I say that because I have five children.
2: Yeah,
0: I have five children. They're all boys. Okay. And my kids are in their 30s. And I wish they would listen to you, Morgan. You're very smart. Young people should be putting their money in gold, especially with Trump now going to Fort Knox, especially with Trump talking about repricing gold and silver. That's where the future is. And you're a smart young man. I'll tell you what. I know you don't have a retirement account due to your age, okay? So I'm sure you have $3,000 saved in the bank. Normally, there is a minimum, but I'll tell you what I'm going to tell you to go do. For that amount of money, as a cash buyer, go to a local coin store in your area and make a purchase of some physical gold coins. Okay?
2: Okay.
0: Get your hands on those gold coins. Then just sit on them, young man. Just sit on them. And if you can't buy, and if you don't have enough, if the store tells you you don't have enough to buy gold, then buy like a quarter ounce gold coin and then buy the rest in silver. They're talking silver's going to triple this year. Okay? So you're not going to have enough money at $3,000 to buy an ounce of gold because gold's more than that. But you can buy a quarter ounce, buy one quarter ounce coin and use the rest for silver and get your hands on those coins. Okay?
2: Okay.
0: All right, Morgan?
2: Yeah, that sounds good.
0: All right. Well, thanks for tuning into the show, buddy, and good luck. And I'm very proud of you, young man. Okay?
2: Yeah, thank you.
0: You're welcome. Yeah, bye-bye.
2: Have a good day.
0: You too. All right, the number to get me live, 888-961-0222. I'm the good-looking Kenny Michaels. This is Striking Gold. 15-year-old kid, smart enough to invest in gold and silver. What's your excuse, Mr. 70-year-old, who's taking money out of his retirement account and feeding Uncle Sam? The hell's your excuse? There's a 15-year-old who's smart enough to figure out where we're headed. You move to gold and silver in a retirement account to save tax money, to get growth, to move into safety, meaning we get to an age where safe haven becomes important. Stocks are not a safe haven. Stocks suck. You move to physical gold and silver. Low risk, low tax, high growth. That's what we do as seniors. Don't tell me no, because I'm a senior. So I know. All right, the number to get me live here, 888-961-0222. You can go to kennysgoldquiz.com, or you can call Golden Crest Metals directly at 888-406-6222. They're there right now. Give them a call. So here's something I want to mention. Alaska, I think, became the 20th state to now accept gold and silver as legal tender. Okay? Trump, in a recent interview, said, "I don't care about Americans' finances. I don't even give two thoughts about it when doing the war with Iran. I don't even care." That's scary. If you have a 401k or an IRA and you're tied to the American stock market and you're American president, don't care about your money. I'm not knocking him. I understand that wasn't the first thing on his mind. Making sure Iran has no nuclear bomb was the first thing on his mind. I get it. So then we have to take the bull by the horns and protect our own account. We move to gold. And now he's opening up Fort Knox. The next step after this, ladies and gentlemen, mark my words. The next step after this dude is going to open up Fort Knox. He's going to assess what's in there. Then he's going to go back to the Oval Office, which, by the way, is decorated in, you guessed it, all gold. And he's going to sit down and go, time to reprice gold. Time to reprice silver. And if you own it like me, kaboom! That's what's going to happen. I'm telling you, it's coming. If I was wrong, why is he going to Fort Knox? Why does he care? Why does he care about going to Fort Knox? Why does he care? Unless he's got a plan. And again, the plan involves gold and silver. I said last week on the show, Trump is obsessed with gold. And I proved it. Number one, there's a 22-foot gold statue of him at his golf course in Doral, Florida. There's a gold logo of him at Trump International Airport. Okay, USA Today reported that. He brought $100 million worth of gold in from Venezuela. King Charles just came to this country and fed him gold. He said there's no tariff on gold. He's obsessed with it. And he decorated the Oval Office in all gold. Now he's going to Fort Knox. How much more proof do you need that physical gold and silver is where your IRA and your cash should be? Okay? So, there you go. Okay? Now, let's go back to something I was talking about earlier. About gold companies that are out there that are ripping people off. Ladies and gentlemen, you've got to do your homework. You don't just hand your retirement account over to somebody because some famous actor is telling you to do it. That's just dumb. Because that famous actor is paid big time dough to say, call this company. I'm not a famous actor. Right? I'm good looking, yes, but I'm not a famous actor. And that famous actor, for one company, is promoting a company that has 86 complaints in the last 12 months at the Better Business Bureau. That's disgusting. And when you read the complaints, it's one after another. They overcharge me. They overcharge me. They overcharge me. There it is. Another big one, 53 complaints in the last 12 months. Another big one, 36 complaints in the last 12 months. Another big one lost their rating completely with the Better Business Bureau because they had too many complaints. And there's gold companies bouncing paychecks. You invest with these people? You're nuts. Now, obviously, this show's an educational show. I do my homework for you so I can save you the time. But if you don't believe me, go to the Better Business Bureau yourself. Type them in. You'll see for yourself. Click where it says complaints. And Golden Crest Metals has none because of their business model. You understand? So call them up, 888-406-6222, or go to kennysgoldquiz.com. All right, so people have been asking me about money in the bank. Money in the bank is a dangerous place. As you know, the Fed chair just got approved through the Senate confirmation, right? So Kevin Warsh is our new Fed chair. Congratulations to you, Mr. Warsh. You're our new Fed chair, and I understand why you're there. And I understand what your job is. Your job is to appease President Trump. And President Trump wants low interest rates. Well, that's great if you're buying a house. So mortgage guys, get excited. 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Car salesmen, get excited. 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But here's what you do. If you take the money out of the bank and go buy silver, up 162% in the last year. 162% in the last year. So imagine having silver sitting in your safe at home, being nice and shiny. And you leave it a year, you make 162% on your money. And there's no tax form. There's no tax form for that. It just sits in your safe. It's making you money. The bank pays you interest and then hits you with an interest tax form. It's like you don't make any money in the bank. But the banks want to keep your money because that's how they keep their doors open. So what do? 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Don't put it in a high-yield money market. Stick it in gold and silver. 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Now you got to pay tax on the 50%. It's like a double colonoscopy. 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It's a double colonoscopy. 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If you buy the right product, you're going to do very, very well.

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2: Become the number one most profitable investment. It says here, according to The Economist, which is a news source, it says humanity is now obsessed with gold. They should be. It's the new way to make money. Alaska now accepts gold and silver as legal tender. Trump, according to MSN, Trump is inspecting Fort Knox. According to USA Today, Trump opening Fort Knox. Wow. Crazy. And Market Watch says 52% of adults that are 60 plus think they're going to have to work till they die. You're right. 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Cost of goods are getting more money. 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By the way, you can watch this show anytime on YouTube. I do this show live every Sunday. Go to YouTube. Go to Striking Gold with Kenny Michaels, all one long word. That's the channel you go on YouTube, and you'll see me. You'll agree how good-looking I am. Again, Striking Gold with Kenny Michaels or The Gold Show with Kenny Michaels, either one. Go there. You can watch me do the show live, okay? The last thing I want to mention before this show ends, ladies and gentlemen, there is a direct correlation between oil prices and gold. Here's what I mean. When oil prices go up, gold will go down. And when oil prices go down, gold and silver go up. While the war is going on with Iran, you're going to see days gold and silver's up, days gold and silver's down. That's because of oil prices. But make no mistake, oil prices being up long term ain't going to happen. Ain't going to happen. And as soon as this war ends and it's coming to an end, you're just going to see oil prices tumble again. And when that happens, you better be on that gold and silver train when that happens. Silver's running again. Thank you, China, for that. Yay! But ladies and gentlemen, I say all this to say this. Donald Trump is opening Fort Knox, according to USA Today. MSN is saying Trump is going to inspect Fort Knox. You have to ask yourself, why is Trump going to Fort Knox? Why does he care how much gold we have? He's got a war to run. He's got a country to run, right? He's got the Democrats to fight, right? He's a busy man. Why is he going to Fort Knox? Have you ever asked yourself that question?

Why? I was racking my brain the other day thinking why. I was at Disneyland the other day taking a relative there who's never been. Who the hell hasn't been to Disneyland? But anyway. And I ran into Luke Skywalker. I did. There's a video of me and Luke Skywalker, I think on Instagram. On the Striking Gold Instagram. Me and Luke. I walked through Star Wars Land and he says, Mr. Michaels. I said, Luke, what's up? He said, I need to talk to you about my 401k. It's okay, what do you want to know? I got to get it to gold, and I got to get it to silver. More silver than gold. I said, why more silver than gold? He said, well, we use silver to make the lightsabers. I said, really? He said, yeah. There's a video of it. If Luke Skywalker can move his 401k to silver, so can you. May the force be with you. Okay? I'm telling you now, silver's on a run. Gold is on a run. Everywhere we turn, there's this humanity has now obsessed with gold and silver. Another state in the country has joined the party of gold and silver as legal tender, Alaska. So call Golden Crest Metals right now, 888-406-6222. 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Ladies and gentlemen, thank you so much for tuning into the show. Trump's going to Fort Knox. Yay! Anyway, thanks for tuning into the show. I will be here next week. God bless. Have a great day. Bye-bye.

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7: Angelo Bavaro. President Trump now says a peace agreement with Iran has been, quote, largely negotiated.
8: Fox is told that a call took place today at 1 p.m. and that was supposed to include leaders from Saudi, Qatar, the UAE, Egypt, Turkey, and Pakistan. President Trump said that he would meet with Steve Witkoff and Jared Kushner. The Iranians today say that they're working on this 14-clause memorandum of understanding, and under that proposal that they would reportedly agree to end the war and commit to 30 days of more negotiations.
7: Fox's Alex Hogan. Democrats and many Republicans are planning to kill a planned anti-weaponization fund they claim would compensate January 6 rioters and Trump allies.
9: Senate Majority Leader John Thune said the White House should have consulted Congress about the anti-weaponization effort, but presidential allies defended the fund.
7: Fox's Chad Pergram. 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
3: A political influencer is filing a formal complaint against billionaire Tom Steyer's campaign for California governor. Maggie Reed claims the Steyer campaign failed to notify her of disclosure requirements as required by law. Reed was paid to meet with Steyer in March and later produced social media content of that meeting. Steyer's campaign has filed a complaint last week saying that Reed failed to disclose payments she received from Becerra's campaign. Larry Marino in the Answer Newsroom. Memorial Day is more than just the start of summer. It's a sacred moment to our nation to pause and remember the brave men and women who gave everything in service to America. Behind every flag placed at a gravesite is a story of sacrifice, courage, and love of country. It's a day to honor those who never made it home, and to stand beside the service members who continue to carry the mission forward today. This is Larry Marino. 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
13: All right, folks, quick question. Be honest with yourself. Do you remember when you were 25, when you could eat anything, sleep like a rock, wake up with energy to burn, and your body just worked? Yeah, me too. Those were the days. Then somewhere around 30, 35, 40, things started to change. Now I have a salad for lunch and somehow gained 3 pounds. What is happening? Is anybody with me on this? I'll tell you what's happening. David James, welcome in. More importantly, we're going to tell you what you can do about it, because my guest today has been quietly helping tens of thousands of Americans reverse their aging symptoms since 2004. And his team just dropped what I personally believe is one of the biggest upgrades in supplement history. His name is John Fleming. He's the CEO and nutritionist of Nature's Technology, Inc., and he's helped develop a brand new formula with Dr. Randall West and the legendary Dr. Emmick Blair. It's called GHR Platinum 7. John, welcome to the show, man, because I've been waiting a long time to talk about this.
14: Well, Dave, I am absolutely fired up to be here. And honestly, this product has been in the making for the last 20 years. And I feel like a kid on Christmas morning right now because I'm so excited to make the big announcement.
13: Well, and that is the energy we need today, John. All right, let's get into it. I mean, Nature's Technology has been at this since 2004, John, right? 20 plus years of real customer results. So what made now the right time for the biggest upgrade in your history?
14: Well, yes, Dave, the new GHR Platinum 7 now has 50 ingredients designed to reverse aging symptoms and feel 10 and 20 years younger in just a matter of weeks. Newer, stronger benefits you can feel and see at an unprecedented level. We have three improvements. Number one, and this is going to change really everything in the industry, GHR Platinum 7 is now the world's first liposomal HGH releaser. We partnered with Dr. Emmick Blair, who has a PhD in chemistry and has integrated his patented CellGate liposomal delivery technology into the formula. And what this means in plain English is that they wrap ingredients in a natural coating so that your body absorbs it up to 10 times more than regular vitamins. 10 times, Dave. So now the GHR Platinum ingredients will be hitting your body at a completely higher level.
13: So, John, people who tried HGH supplements before and thought, yeah, it's okay, well, they were getting maybe a fraction of what they could have been getting, right?
14: You're right, a fraction, and that changes today. So number two, we didn't just upgrade the delivery, we expanded the mission entirely. We identified seven major causes of the aging process, not just one, not just the HGH decline, and we built a dedicated targeted blend to fight every single one of them. Seven blends, 50 ingredients, one formula for men, one for women, and we'll go through all seven in a minute. Each one of them is going to hit home.
13: And number three, by the way?
14: So number three, the HGH formula itself got a complete overhaul. New ingredients added, existing ingredients upgraded. The core blend is more powerful than anything we've ever put in a bottle in over 20 years. So you're getting a stronger HGH formula delivered up to 10 times more effectively, plus six additional blends fighting six other causes of the aging process simultaneously. That's why it's called GHR Platinum 7, and nothing like it has ever existed.
13: So you're talking a better formula, better absorption, fighting seven causes of aging instead of one. John, I don't know how anyone finishes a show without calling. I mean, let's get into these seven blends right now, okay?
14: Yeah, science finally has caught up with what we always believe was possible. The original GHR Platinum was laser focused on one cause of aging, which is the HGH decline, and it works beautifully. We have tens of thousands of customers, doctors taking it themselves. Some people ask their doctor if they can take it, and their doctor says, I'm taking it, so you can. But people are feeling 10 to 20 years younger consistently in just a matter of weeks. But our team, working with Dr. Randall West, Doctor of Osteopathic Medicine and former Physician of the Year for California, and Dr. Emmick Blair, who has a PhD in chemistry from UC Irvine, we keep asking the same question. HGH is one piece of the puzzle. What are all the other pieces?
13: And you found seven?
14: Yeah, there's many causes of the aging process, but we found seven major causes of the aging process that we can have the biggest impact on through natural science. So HGH decline is one, but there's six more, and every single one of them is quietly accelerating how fast you age. So we built a targeted blend that fights each one. Seven blends, 50 ingredients, one specifically made for the men and one formula just for women.
13: So John, seven targeted blends to fight seven causes of aging. I love that. Would you walk us through them?
14: Absolutely. So cause of aging number one, that is HGH decline. Our first blend is the GHR Platinum 7 with the patented CellGate liposomal delivery. 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We're keeping our core GHR Platinum formula and enhancing it with new ingredients and using nature's technology to increase that absorption rate by up to 10 times more than regular capsules.
15: And that's just cause number one of seven?
14: One of seven, you're right. But cause of aging number two is age-related cognitive decline. So our brain ages, Dave, mental sharpness goes, the memory, the focus, just all softens over time. Our Platinum Brain 7 blend fights directly with acetyl L-carnitine, CoQ10, and phosphatidylserine, three of the most clinically studied nutrients for brain health on the planet. So we want your brain firing up like it did when you were sharp, quick, and on it.
13: John, I think I need that blend by itself, honestly.
14: Oh, man.
13: Hey, so you were saying cause of aging number three, stem cell exhaustion, right?
14: Yeah, absolutely. And this one gets into some seriously exciting cutting edge territory. Now, we know your stem cells are your body's repair crew. Think of them as the emergency response team. When the tissue is damaged, stem cells are called in to regenerate it. So the problem is, as we age, stem cell activity plummets. But what we're seeing is a lot of people to fix that are actually going to getting, even in other countries, stem cell injections, and it's working. They're getting completely healed with lifelong issues in just a matter of weeks. It's crazy. However, that's the synthetic route. The GHR Platinum 7 contains a natural platinum stem cell blend, which contains astragalus extract, vitamin D3, spirulina, turmeric, and stem cell aloe, ingredients that research actually shows can help produce and reactivate your body's own stem cells.
13: All natural, too, and none of that synthetic garbage. So good. Mm-hmm. And stem cell exhaustion, it's fought in a capsule, right?
14: Yeah, absolutely. And then that leads us to the cause of aging number four that we addressed, and that is telomere shortening. Now, this is one of the hottest areas in longevity science right now. Telomeres are the protective caps at the end of your DNA strands. Think of it as like the plastic tip at the end of a shoelace, protecting it from fraying.
13: Ah.
14: Every time a cell divides, those caps get shorter.
13: Okay.
14: And when they get too short, the cell can no longer replicate properly. Scientists now consider telomere length one of the most accurate predictors of our biological age. So in our GHR Platinum 7, we have a telomeres blend that fights us with phytosin and grapeseed extract, two compounds getting serious research attention for their telomeres production.
13: Ladies and gentlemen, this is David James along with John Fleming. We are talking about an amazing breakthrough and discovery, all natural. GrowYoungNow.com, GrowYoungNow.com. John Fleming joins us, and we're literally fighting aging at the DNA level with GHR Platinum, right?
14: Yeah, absolutely. And that leads us into cause of aging number five, which is the aging heart. Circulation slows, arteries stiffen, your cardiovascular system just doesn't hum like it used to. Our Platinum Heart 7 blend in the GHR Platinum 7 fights this with beetroot powder for nitric oxide and circulation support, vitamin K2 as MK7 for artery flexibility, and hawthorn berry, which is one of the most time-tested botanicals for heart health going back to, for centuries. And then that brings us to the cause of aging number six, which is free radical oxidation. Every single day, your body's under attack from free radicals caused by stress, pollution, processed food, medications, just breathing. So think of it as cellular rust. Think of it as when you bite into an apple and it starts to oxidize and change colors. You know, that's what happens to our bodies. So our Platinum Antioxidant 7 blend fights all of this with alpha lipoic acid, OPC, organic goji berries, and pomegranate, which is four of the most potent antioxidant compounds on the planet, working synergistically to neutralize those free radicals.
13: John, you're talking just now six causes of aging, six blends fighting every single one. What's the seventh?
14: Well, the cause of aging number seven, and here's where the men's and women formulas split into something very special, For men, the seventh cause is the declining testosterone. Low testosterone, it's real, it's common, and most men just quietly accept it. But our platinum testosterone 7 blend fights it with rhodiola rosella, tungkat ali root, tribulus terrestris, and fenugreek extract. So men are reporting much more drive and more strength, more vitality, you know, in every sense of the word. For the women, the seventh cause is the diminishing collagen. And ladies, this one's personal because collagen loss is a silent driver between wrinkles, thinning hair, joint discomfort, and the loss of skin elasticity that ages you faster than almost anything else. So our Platinum Collagen 7 blend fights this with bamboo, horsetail, maca root, ashwagandha, and actual collagen, as well as hyaluronic acid. This blend was built specifically and lovingly for you women.
15: That's just wonderful. Seven causes of aging, seven targeted blends fighting each one. 50 ingredients total, formulated completely differently for men and women. This is not a supplement. This is like the most complete anti-aging system ever put in a capsule.
14: And that's exactly what it is. And we haven't even talked about the delivery system in detail yet, which honestly might be the biggest story of all.
15: This is really special. John, I want to ask you this. 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
15: 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It's Big Wave Dave, David James with John Fleming of GHR Platinum 7. Hey, John, let's briefly discuss why addressing HGH is so important to our daily health. Can we do that?
14: Yeah, absolutely. And Dave, I did want to mention that your free bottle is not going to be taken by anyone. I will have one for you after
15: the show. Thank you, John. Thank you very much. Yeah.
14: With all your hard work, we appreciate you. But yeah, studies show that HGH rapidly declines with age. We know this, and this is directly linked as one of the biggest causes of the aging process. But did you know that by the time you turn 60, your body may be producing 95% less HGH than you did in your 20s. And the crazy thing is, your body still has the ability to make it. The question is, are you giving it what it needs to turn the switch back on?
15: Ah, good point, John. I mean, many of us don't know that we can do that. But I have to ask the question all of us are thinking. Well, most of us anyway. HGH, isn't that what all the celebrities and pro athletes are taking? Like, isn't this the stuff that's controversial in the news right now?
14: That's a great question, Dave. And yes, there is a form of HGH therapy that's controversial, and that's the injections or HGH IV therapy. This is the synthetic HGH, human growth hormone, that gets injected directly into the body. And Dave, it works. And that's why you see 6-year-old celebrities on magazine covers all ripped out looking like they're 40 years old. And that's why athletes have risked their entire careers of the last 20 years to use it.
15: Is HGH therapy a thing of the past, or are more people taking it?
14: You know, and that's also a very important thing to ask, because it's been around for a while, but more and more people are becoming more educated and aware of how powerful restoring your youthful HGH is, and it's not going anywhere. Because of the consistent, remarkable results that thousands upon thousands of people are getting through HGH therapy and supplements and the IV drips right now, you're seeing tons of wellness IV clinics popping up all over California for NAD drips, HGH drips, peptides, etc. But regarding the HGH industry, the HGH market was valued at $6 billion in 2024, and it's projected to hit $13 billion in about 6 years.
15: Mm.
14: So the industry is growing because people simply love the results that they feel and see.
15: Well, with that being the case, then why isn't everyone taking these?
14: Well, not everyone does. And there's three reasons why. Number one is the cost. And we're talking about anywhere from $10,000 to now $60,000 a year.
15: Good grief.
14: That's more than some people make in a year.
15: Oh, that's like a hard no for most of us.
14: Mm-hmm. Yeah, absolutely. And then number two is the side effects. You know, according to an article by Harvard Health Publishing in 2021, up to 30% of patients who take synthetic HGH injections experience serious side effects, including fluid retention, joint pain, carpal tunnel syndrome, and high blood sugar. This is common because it's unnatural. You know, you're injecting a synthetic hormone. You're overriding your body's natural regulatory system. The pituitary gland says, oh, we've got plenty and I'll stop producing. But over time, you can actually make your body worse at producing its own natural HGH. And we don't want that. And then number three, you need a prescription, a doctor supervising, regular monitoring. It's a whole medical process. And unfortunately, in this new world of peptide injections, lots of people are taking HGH injections without a doctor's supervision, which is not only dangerous, that's just really scary.
15: Yeah.
14: Now, here's where it gets exciting, because there is another way, a way that provides the same category of benefits without the injections, without the synthetic hormones, without the side effects, and without spending your entire retirement savings.
15: And that is?
14: And that is the growth hormone releaser, which is the GHR Platinum 7. Instead of putting HGH into your body from the outside, we're giving your body the precise nutritional building blocks it needs to produce more of its own HGH naturally.
15: Nice.
14: At the dose that your own biology determines what's right for you.
15: So you're not adding a synthetic hormone. You're actually waking up a sleeping system.
14: Mm-hmm. Yeah, and that's beautifully put. Your pituitary gland is there. It knows how much HGH to produce. It's in it your whole life. What happens with age is the communication process breaks down. The hypothalamus stops sending the right signals, the amino acid building blocks become depleted, and the factory slows down. And GHR Platinum 7 restocks those raw materials and replenishes what the body loses as we age, and it improves that communication process. It's like reconnecting the phone line between the hypothalamus and the pituitary gland.
15: Nice. John Fleming joining us. Big Wave Dave, David James here. You can go to growyoungnow.com, growyoungnow.com. John, when that line gets reconnected, what happens?
14: What happens is the factory fires back up.
15: Ah, yes.
14: And people fill up fast, you know, usually within the first 2 to 4 weeks. And the first thing people start noticing is sleep. Deep, real, dream-filled sleep that they haven't had in years. Now enter Dr. Emick Blair, who has a PhD in chemistry, over 2 decades of innovation. And what he developed is called CellGate, which is a patented liposomal delivery technology that's been backed by human clinical studies.
15: John, what is a liposome?
14: Great question, Dave. A liposome is a microscopic bubble made up of the same phospholipid material as your body's own natural cell membranes. Dr. Blair essentially wraps each nutrient inside this tiny bubble that your body recognizes as its own. It's like putting the nutrient in a disguise that gets passed and waved through security straight through your cells.
15: Ah, so instead of your digestive system chewing up the nutrient before it can work?
14: Yeah, it travels deeper. It bypasses the breakdown. It gets where it needs to go. And the result, backed by Dr. Blair's clinical studies, is the absorption is 10 times greater than conventional supplements.
15: 10 times?
14: 10 times. And let that sink in for you listeners. If you're taking a regular HGH supplement or any other supplement and you're getting, let's say, 10% absorption, CellGate technology takes that to potentially back to 100%.
15: Wow.
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3: Memorial Day weekend travel underway, but this year drivers are dealing with higher gas prices, especially here in California. Doug Johnson with AAA says the pain at the pump won't keep drivers off the road.
18: They're still going to go on their vacation, but they're going to cut corners where they can.
3: Says with the Strait of Hormuz still closed and two California refineries closed, the price per gallon will likely keep climbing, especially as demand goes up with summertime travel. 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

0: Good afternoon. Welcome to the Unite IE, the radio show for the most important political office, that of the private citizen. That's you, and that is me. I'm Doug Houser. I'm guest hosting for Greg Britton, who is having presumably a great vacation, enjoying the tropical weathers of Norway and Iceland. So hope he's having a good trip. He'll be back very soon. And I'm here. For those of you who don't know me, I'm with the Redlands Tea Party Patriots. I'm also with Californians for School Choice and several other organizations. I'm a retired biomedical researcher. And that's basically my story. So I've been involved with several of these groups for about 6 or 7 years now. And one of the people I met about 4 or 5 years ago is my guest today. It's Jack Guerrero, a terrific guy, an extremely the very honorable Jack Guerrero, let's put it that way. He's former mayor of the city of Cudahy, but more importantly, I think, he is currently the treasurer of the California GOP. So he's one of the few conservatives, I would say true conservatives, on that executive committee. And so he's very, very important to those of us representing the conservative wing of the conservative party, the Republican Party. So how are you doing, Jack?
1: Hey, Doug, thank you very much for having me on the show. I'm really looking forward to a productive discussion here and a fruitful message to your viewers.
0: Okay, and they're also listeners, since they fortunately can't see me. I've been told that I have a really great face for radio. So why don't you first? Thank you for getting that joke. Why don't you first tell us a little bit about your history, your experiences, how you got into politics, and your experiences as mayor, and what's going on?
1: Excellent. Hey, thanks a lot, Doug, for this opportunity. I am a former mayor in the city of Cudahy, which is a small town in southeast Los Angeles County. That's where I was born and raised. I didn't always live there. I went off to college in the Bay Area and then to graduate school on the East Coast, and then worked professionally for many years in New York, on Wall Street, abroad in London, back to New York. After many years, I decided that I wanted to come back home to California, and so I resettled in the Los Angeles area right around 2012, and as providentially as we can imagine here, there was a corruption scandal that afflicted my city shortly after I moved. Not too dissimilar from the case of the neighboring city of Bell. Everybody remembers the case of Bell. That was the very high-profile case of a city manager paying himself $1.5 million a year in a town where the average income is $30,000. And so my city had a very similar episode of corruption. The dollar signs were a little bit smaller, but the conduct no less egregious. And it's against that backdrop that I decided to get involved in politics. Initially, I did not want to become a city councilman. I wanted to just help the residents organize and elect good people to public office. But after nobody halfway decent was stepping forward, I decided that it was the right time for me to run for city council. And I was elected overwhelmingly, became mayor immediately. And it was like playing SimCity in real life. We rebuilt a city from scratch on the heels of a corruption scandal. And I had a number of successes throughout my 10 years on the city council. I should tell you, Doug, at the very outset, that the Republican registration in my old city was very, very low. 80% Democrat, only 7% Republican, 99% Hispanic. And so you can imagine the odds against me were stacked as high as they could. Despite that, I was able to have a lot of public policy successes across a variety of issues, from government reform measures to taking on the corrupt public schools to fighting for public safety and reducing taxes across the board. And I had a lot of successes along the way. I was the only Republican elected official in a 7-city radius, if you can believe that.
0: Wow. Wow, that's amazing. Well, it's not amazing considering, like you say, the demographics and the politics of the area, but that proves to me something that I've always felt, which is that what we might call broadly minority people, especially African Americans and Hispanic Americans, are really conservatives and they don't know it. They are very pro-family. They are pro, you know, good education systems. They are very entrepreneurial and want their kids to not only have good jobs, but to be able able to start businesses. They are very deeply religious. So these are all things that fit in with the conservative program, and they've just been subject to so much propaganda that they don't realize that. Maybe you could tell us a little detail about what was the nature of the corruption problem. Was it just Democrat politicians stealing the money, or was it more like what we're seeing in Doge, where they're circulating and laundering the money through a bunch of NGOs, or what exactly was going on, if you could tell us?
1: Yes, of course. This was all in the public domain. It was front page news locally. Los Angeles Times and all of the local media took great notice of this. But basically, there was a bribery scandal involving a marijuana dispensary that wanted to come into the city, essentially bribed city council members, including the mayor at the time, and the FBI investigated. There were arrests, including a five-hour standoff with a city council member, totally made-for-television kind of stuff, and it was all over the news. There were indictments, and two city council members were subsequently sentenced to federal prison terms. So really egregious developments for a small town that was otherwise pretty sleepy when it came to city council proceedings. Once I got elected, though, I realized that the scandal was the tip of the iceberg. One of the very first things I did out of the gate was engage the California State Controller for a forensic examination of my city's accounts. I'm a certified public accountant by trade, and so I was able to do a lot of preliminary research myself, and I uncovered contracts that were egregiously set up to disadvantage the city and favor the vendor or the contractor in ways that no fiduciary responsibility could justify on behalf of the city. And so I summarized all of my findings, including severe financial mismanagement, in a 10-page summary of findings that I delivered to the controller. Initially, the controller was not responsive to my request, so I went to the Los Angeles Times. They published an article, and shortly thereafter, the controller came knocking on the door, delivered an authoritative forensic examination, and essentially corroborated all of my findings. And that was important because now I had an independent authority that was agreeing with me, and it opened the door for some of the most significant government reform measures in my city's history.
0: Wow. Would you say, just generally speaking, were these contracts, were they the result of absolute incompetence on the part of the people in the government positions, or was it sort of all deliberate stuff to intentionally funnel money for purposes of later kickbacks, or I don't know what? Which would you say it is? Was it incompetence, or was it evil intention? Generally,
1: minimally, it was incompetence, minimally. But given that there were federal indictments and bribery schemes, I wouldn't doubt that there were more sinister intentions behind them. I'll give you one example. There was a contract with a lobbying firm that had been on the books for a long time. They didn't do any work for the city. However, we had them on a retainer, which means that we give them an automatic fee every month, even though they didn't do any work for years. I asked everybody in the city's administration and some of the older council members about what had been the nature of that contract, and nobody knew. And so it reminded me of that movie Office Space from 20 years ago. You might remember the character with the stapler who was working in the basement, and it turned out that he had been fired years earlier, but through a glitch in the payroll system, he was still showing up to work. And he was a comedic figure in that comedy. And so it reminded me of that scenario. That's
0: life,
1: just one
0: life
1: example.
0: Imitates art. Yeah, life imitates art. So just nobody
1: exactly.
0: was on top of it, and it was some combination of incompetence and venality. Were you,
1: yeah.
0: I think you had told me, were you able to actually claw back some of the money that was lost as well?
1: Yes. We were able to get the state controller to demand that the city pay back certain monies that were unlawfully obtained. You might recall there was a thing called the Redevelopment Agency, and there were a lot of abuses with respect to that Redevelopment Agency. So we were able to recover some funds. We were able to, of course, get rid of crooked contracts and steer the city in a better direction. Now, I did all of this in my small role, despite being the only Republican on the city council and in that entire region. So you might ask, Jack, how did you pull it up? How were you able to convince your colleagues and to get the community behind you when you were the only Republican elected official? And the answer is that, number one, I focused on issues that resonated with ordinary people. Certainly fighting corruption is one, a broad issue that resonates with ordinary people, at least those of us that are honest. And then there were a number of quality of life issues that also were important to regular folk, even though I did not ascribe a D or an R right next to it. And so, you know, as we think about this current election cycle, I think I can reflect on my own experience as a city council member and as a mayor and tell you that if we as Republicans focus on issues that resonate with ordinary people and not necessarily brand them as Republican in a partisan way, we can really achieve a lot of support from even Democrats and other people that could very easily cross over in appeal in our direction, because the issues really are presented in a way that resonates with them. And a lot of evidence both in my own city, but we can also look, Doug, to the propositions from 2024. You'll recall that we voted on 10 different propositions, and when it was all said and done, over half of them fell into the conservative column, whether it was minimum wage or rent control or some of the bond measures, public safety. Certainly, you might remember Proposition 36, which garnered two-thirds support from California voters. And so the propositions, they don't have an R or a D next to the proposition when voters are asked to vote. And so when we strip the partisan labels and we just focus on the issues, man, we are competitive in this state. And that's, I think, going to be the secret, or the not-so-secret formula to success that I think a lot of our candidates should be adopting and should be promoting for themselves.
0: I totally agree. I wrote an essay once called The Same Things, and it's about how basically everybody, it doesn't matter what your ethnicity or gender choice or whatever you are, your religion, people want the same things. People want to live and work in a safe neighborhood. People want quality education for their kids. People want less homelessness and less crime. People want, lower prices on the goods they have to buy and on housing and gas. I mean, and these are major issues. We all agree.
1: Exactly.
0: And I believe by far the conservative side has actual answers to how to accomplish those things. So, yeah, I totally agree that we've got to focus on the issues that unite us, which are way more important than the trivia that I will say the Dems are constantly coming up with to try to divide us up. Let's switch gears a little bit and let's talk about some partisan stuff. As I said, you are the treasurer for the state GOP, so you're one of our few conservatives. There are others. David Hernandez is on that committee and a few others. But you're generally outnumbered by what I will call, with respect, the establishment faction of the party. Just give us, in general, a feeling of how things are going at the state level. Are they helping candidates? What is going on?
1: Well, we're working really hard to develop a little better cohesion between board members. I'm happy to report that I have a good working relationship with several of the board members, including some of the regional representatives. You brought up David Hernandez, David Marco, but also some of the regional representatives from the Bay Area. We've been working as a board on endorsements of local legislative candidates, congressional candidates as well, and I've been able to argue in favor and sometimes against some candidates, and I'm pleasantly surprised that some of my points have been resonating with the board. And so I'm happy to report that I think my point of view is finding some support on the board, but we do certainly have a ways to go. Like you said, I think the executive committee of the party is still effectively controlled by what I would call, you know, establishment figures. It doesn't mean that they're not good people. This is more a reflection on their priorities as members of the party, their strategic interests going forward. I just happen to have a difference of opinion about how we need to make the party more relevant for ordinary people in the state of California. But I think we've got a healthy diversity on the board, and I think that after the election cycle, you know, we'll have an opportunity to recalibrate and regroup as Republicans in February of 2027 and think about the leadership of the party going forward. And so I think the election cycle this year will have a lot to say about that.
0: Okay. Can I ask on a little bit of a personal note? As you know, I told you that I got to have a conversation with Corinne, the chair of the party. And, you know, I told her right up that I would represent the that I am part of the conservative wing of the party and some of the problems that we perceived. And she, you know, to her credit, she listened. She and her aide listened and participated. It was a reasonable discussion in which I got to vent, you know, some of our grievances.

0: 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Here's Franklin Graham.
1: I'm inviting you to join with us and to pray for America. 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
0: As we approach America's 250th, join Franklin in praying for our nation every day. 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
2: And that's understandable. I mean, the primary is around the corner. It's just a few weeks away. So that's kind of priority number one for everybody in the party leadership. But I'm hopeful, Doug, that, you know, once the dust settles with the primary election and we've got, you know, several months of runway going into November, that we as a party, as leadership of the party, will kind of come together and have a chance to talk a little bit more strategically about kind of the direction that we want to take to help elect our candidates. And that's a conversation that we've not fully fleshed out, but I'm hopeful that your comment to Corinne, as well as other people that have been engaging with her to get the party leadership to open up to the conservatives and to, you know, listen to some of our concerns on the grassroots level, I'm hoping that will resonate with her and that we'll start to see a more cohesive board going forward.
3: Excellent, excellent. So, yeah, again, if you ever need me to give her a talking to, I will volunteer.
2: Thank you.
3: And I'll do it in a really nice way.
2: You're always effective in your local activity. So let's
3: move to that. Let's move to that issue. That's the big thing. We've got about 2 weeks left, I guess, till quote-unquote election day. But people are turning in their ballots. I've been handing out Tea Party voter guides. We know that our party is kind of split on the governorship, but we seem to me pretty united on a bunch of other things. And also my impression is that this batch of candidates seems more on the conservative side than I've seen before. Maybe everybody sort of realizes that Californians are in fact looking for an alternative. They're not liking the direction the state is going. Even Democrats are very disenchanted and disillusioned with their own leadership, and they're looking for something new. And so the conservative message hopefully has some more resonance within it. So I'm hopeful that these more conservative candidates will appoint more conservative delegates the next time around.
2: Yeah.
3: And that'll help our cause even more. But tell me, again, open-ended question. What do you think of our batch of candidates that we have for statewide office and for assembly and Senate seats and congressional seats? And how do you see this all shaken out?
2: You know, there's a lot of talk among, you know, cynical elements of our network in the Republican Party about headwinds ahead, and they're not all incorrect. We do have a lot of headwinds. The Democrats are united when it comes to Trump. There are concerns about the Iran war, the economy. So there are some headwinds. Of course, Proposition 50 has presented some challenges for us on the congressional front. But I also believe, Doug, that we've got a lot to be encouraged about. I mean, I talked about the propositions in 2024 that landed in majority on our column because they were issues focused. And I think that this cycle, we've got a lot of good candidates that are front and center on the key issues that I think can resonate most broadly among the California electorate. Let me just highlight a few candidates that I'm really, really excited about. I'm excited about a lot of candidates, but three in particular come to mind right away because they are focused singularly on those issues that worked in my city. Remember, I talked about school reform, government accountability in the wake of a corruption scandal that had afflicted my city, and public safety. Now, think about these three candidates. Sonia Shaw running for school board, running for the superintendent of public instruction position. Michael Gates running for attorney general, and Herb Morgan running for controller. Now, each of these candidates, you know, are focused within the purview of their role on precisely the same kinds of issues that work for me as a Republican elected official in nearly all Democrat constituency. So Sonia Shaw fighting for school reform, that is going to resonate very easily with working class people. And in many ways, I think that the fight we have today is easier for conservatives than it was 10 years ago when I was taking on the corrupt public schools, because back then I was focused on academic standards. Today, the fight transcends academic standards,
3: right,
2: and it's focused on repelling a corrupt cultural agenda that would sexualize and politicize kindergartners. I mean, it's so outrageous today that the fight is even easier.

0: here, if you right. can think of it that way, because the moral high ground of our position as a Republican Party is so clear. And so I think Sonia Shaw has got a much easier path. I think Michael Gates on public safety and taking on government corruption and fighting local municipalities and government agencies that are sanctuary cities or that are soft on crime. I think Michael Gates is going to be an excellent check and balance on the Democratic direction. And then Herb Morgan, excellent candidate, financial background, who is committed to really uncovering the financial mess and the deficient internal controls that afflict the state of California in its financial processes. And so when Herb Morgan puts a spotlight on some of those issues, I think that that sets the stage for real government reform in this state. And so those are just some examples of candidates that I think are going to do outstanding. Locally, we've got some great assembly races. Doug, you and I are in the Inland Empire, and I can tell you that Leticia Castillo and Jeff yes. Gonzalez, 2 years ago in Democratic strongholds, we're talking 10, 12, 13 percentage points advantage for the Democrats. These two candidates pulled offsets because precisely they were focused on issues that resonate with ordinary people. And so they're up again for re-election. We're going to be following their campaigns very closely. I'm very excited about that. Of course, Los Angeles City, you know, we've got Karen Bass, who is trending at about 30% support in a city that's over half Democrat. I think that's a terrible sign for an incumbent. I think we've got opportunity there to make some inroads. And then the last thing I'll point out that's encouraging is that all of the metrics point to a strong turnout from Republicans this primary election cycle. So far, we've had Republican turnout in excess of the 2024 cycle at this point wow. in the year, as well as an increase in registration that favors us on a proportional basis. So all of these things make me a little bit excited, you know, going into the next few
1: terrific.
0: Weeks.
1: The three you mentioned, Sonia Shaw, Michael Gates, and Herb Morgan, two of them got our Tea Party's highest endorsement, level three, right. and Herb Morgan got the second highest level because we just don't know him super well yet, but probably he would move up if we were to redo it at this moment. And I
0: yeah,
1: just
0: yeah.
1: want to
0: good point on Sonia and Michael. They're both elected officials, so they've got a track record.
1: Super. Yes, yes, yes. And also, I want to point out to people another positive development is it's easy to forget, but just about a year and a half ago, the whole boys competing in the girls' sports and in the girls' locker room, I mean, that was just a 50-50 issue just about a little over a year ago. And now it's 90-10 in our favor. And so that shows you that
0: incredible.
1: People can be convinced. You know, there's a famous saying, the best way to win an argument is to start out by being right. And
0: exactly.
1: I firmly believe that, and
0: exactly.
1: we did. So we're near the end, and I just want to tell everybody this. Now you know why. When I met Jack, 4 or 5 years ago, first time I met him, I said, someday we are going to run this guy for governor, and he is going to win, and it's going to completely turn this state and the whole country around through this guy. And now you know why I believe that. He's terrific. He is super intelligent, super integrity, honest person, tells it like it is able to explain it right down to the final details. So I want to thank you so much for being my guest today, Jack.
0: My great pleasure.
1: Good luck, you know, carrying on with the executive committee. And I want to tell all the listeners, please be sure to vote. This primary is super important. Get out there and vote. Get a couple of people that maybe they vote and maybe they don't vote. Make sure they vote. Your neighbors, your family who are sympathetic to the cause. This is absolutely critical, and we can amazing things could happen in one cycle if we all vote. So thanks so much. Have a great afternoon and evening, everybody. And we'll talk to you next week on Unite IE. Thanks so much. Doug Houser signing off.
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5: I'm Carmen Roberts. It could be a done deal. President Trump announced on Truth Social this afternoon that a peace deal with Iran, including opening the Strait of Hormuz, is largely negotiated.
6: And he told Axios earlier today he planned to meet with his team, which was expected to include Steve Witkoff, Jared Kushner, and Vice President J.D. Vance.
5: Fox's Alex Hogan at the White House. The president says details would be released soon. Evacuation centers in Southern California are filling up after a chemical tank overheated yesterday and is still in danger of exploding. Unified Incident Commander Craig Covey.
7: We're bringing people in from all over the country, talking to people all over the place, trying to come up with additional options. Letting this thing just fail and blow up is unacceptable to us.
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2: Multiple Riverside School campuses are dealing with costly damage after thieves targeted air conditioning and heating systems. Riverside Unified School District officials said 9 campuses were hit by HVAC thefts and vandalism over the past several months. Investigators said the thieves stole copper and other materials from rooftop units, causing major repair costs and disruptions. Larry Marino in the Answer Newsroom. Memorial Day is more than just the start of summer. It's a sacred moment to our nation to pause and remember the brave men and women who gave everything in service to America. 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This is Larry Marino. 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